0: the new wineskins. Now it happened that he went through the grain fields on the Sabbath, and as they went, his disciples began to pluck the heads of grain. And the Pharisees said to him, "Look, why do they do what is not lawful on the Sabbath?" But he said to them, "Have you never read what David did when he was in need and hungry, he and those with him? How he went into the house of God in the days of Abiathar, the high priest, and ate the showbread, which is not lawful to eat except for the priests, and also gave some to those who were with him. And he said to them, 'The Sabbath was made for man, and not man for the Sabbath. Therefore, the Son of Man is also Lord of the Sabbath.'"
1: The Lord's Prayer from Luke 11, verses 2 through 4, from the Noah Webster Bible of 1833. "And he," Jesus, "said to them, 'When ye pray, say, Our Father, who art in heaven, hallowed be thy name. Thy kingdom come, thy will be done, as in heaven, so on earth. Give us this day our daily bread, and forgive us our sins, for we also forgive everyone that is indebted to us. And lead us not into temptation, but deliver us from evil.'"
2: God has one secret that he's revealed to no one. You know what it is? The day and the hour of Christ's return.
3: Billy Graham explains why that day is so special.
2: It will be a day of salvation for those who know Christ. It'll be a day of judgment and condemnation for those who have rejected or neglected him. Are you prepared? You say, "How do I prepare? What do I do?" I've been baptized. I've been confirmed. I go to church. I try to pray. I try to live for God. But the scripture says that's not enough. It's wonderful that you do that, but it's not enough for salvation. Your salvation comes to you as a gift from God.
3: 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We're the Billy Graham Evangelistic Association.
4: Welcome to 15 Minutes in the Word with New York Times bestselling author Joyce Meyer. On today's program, Joyce will be teaching from her series, Calm Down and Cheer Up. The Bible is full of scripture describing God's love for each one of us, and it tells us how, through salvation in Christ, we can know true joy. But keeping our joy isn't always easy when the difficulties of life creep in. So how do we remain calm and cheerful when circumstances are worrisome? Today, Joyce shows us practical ways we can calm down and choose God's joy in every situation. Let's discover how His peace and joy can transform our lives. Now, here's Joyce with today's teaching.
5: If you just think about the ocean, which is very deep, there can be a terrible, terrible, furious storm on the surface of the ocean. Waves beating about, wind blowing, but down deep in that water is just as calm and peaceful as it can be. And that's the way our lives can be. No matter what's going on around us, deep inside, we can stay calm and peaceful if we have our trust in God. He got up, rebuked the wind and the waves, and said, "Quiet, be still." Then the wind died down and it was completely calm. And he said to his disciples, "Why are you afraid? Don't you have any faith?" And they were terrified and asked each other, "Who is this that even the wind and the waves obey him?" You know, Dave's stability, after we got married, I didn't really know what calm was and peace. I'd lived in turmoil as long as I could remember. I was sexually abused by my father, and he drank excessively, and he'd go out and get drunk and come home, beat my mother up, and rant and rave and yell, and our house was just full of fear, full of arguing, full of strife. And so I really didn't even know what peace felt like, certainly not consistent peace. And Dave was just so calm and peaceful. And, you know, the way I was, I would even try to get him upset, because if I was upset, I wanted everybody else to be upset with me. And he just remained calm. And I resented it at first. It made me angry. But then his life showed me what was wrong in mine, like the scripture we previously read. His life was a witness to me, and I started wanting the peace that I saw him have. And when I got hungry enough for that peace, and I asked God how I could have that peace, he began to show me things in my life that I would have to handle differently if I wanted to have that peace. We can't just pray for peace. We have to learn the things that upset us and either avoid them or, when they come, be prepared ahead of time to remain calm anyway. Like I learned that when I hurry, if I hurry for a long time, I'll end up getting upset. So that meant that I had to arrange my life in such a way that I didn't have to hurry. I had to leave some things out, that I could prepare some things the night before that would make my mornings easier so the enemy didn't take advantage of me and have me get all upset at the beginning of the day, because usually if you start out that way, the whole day may go that way. But when we start to feel ourselves getting upset, that's a signal to calm down. The devil is on the prowl. He roams around the earth looking for whom he may devour. But I can tell you that it does not have to be you. Dave's stability increased my desire to have what I saw him have. And people need to see Christians remaining calm in the storms of life. My goodness, there is such an opportunity today for all of us who call ourselves Christians to be a witness to the people around us, because people are so fearful right now and upset, and there's so many crazy things going on. I mean, it's like, I don't know what people do if they don't know Christ, because he is the source of our strength. It's being calm in the storm that gives us authority over the storm. Reading Mark 4, 35 through chapter 5, verse 1. If you read chapter 5, verse 1, remember 35 said, let us go over to the other side. And in chapter 5, verse 1, it says, and they arrived on the other side. And I love that. You start out here, we're going to the other side. But boy, in the middle, and there's always a middle, that's where the enemy tries to take you out, steal your faith, get you to give up on your dreams, get you to believe your prayers aren't going to be answered. But if you stay calm and steady and you stick with God and you continue doing what you believe God wants you to do, you will end up on the other side. I know it by the word of God, but I also know it by my own life. Proverbs 16:32 says, better is a patient person than a warrior. One with self-control is better than one who can take an entire city. Wow. Somebody who has self-control, who can control themselves, who can control their emotions, and that doesn't mean you don't feel them, it just means that you don't let them control your life. That person is better than somebody who can go in and conquer an entire city all by themselves. A person with self-control is stronger than somebody who can conquer a whole city. Wow. That is awesome. What's going on inside? You know, you can put a smile on your face, but that doesn't mean that you're not all upset inside. We can tell everybody we're fine, but that doesn't mean that we're not living in a war zone at home. We can pretend to have faith, but you know, pretense never impresses God. Always remember that. Only the truth will set you free. 1 Peter 3, 3 and 4 says, let not yours be merely the external adorning with elaborate interweaving and nodding of the hair, the wearing of jewelry, or the changes of clothes. And this is not saying that any of those things are wrong or that we shouldn't look our best and do our best, but it says, don't let that be the only thing you're concerned about. But let it be the inward adorning and the beauty of the hidden person of the heart, with the incorruptible and unfading charm of a gentle, peaceful spirit, a calm atmosphere inside you, which is not anxious or wrought up, but is very precious in the sight of God. That is such a good scripture. You know, it takes me about an hour. If I'm on a day where I need to wash my hair, style my hair, by the time I take a shower, get my makeup on, style my hair, get my clothes on, get ready to go, it takes about an hour. Well, I do that every day because I want to look nice when I go out. Well, do I spend the same amount of time getting ready spiritually? Well, thank God I do. Matter of fact, I spend a little more than that. But how many people will spend that hour looking good on the outside, but they don't spend even 2 minutes trying to make sure that their heart is right? Let me tell you something. If you spend time with God every morning before you try to do anything else, it is the wisest investment of time that you can have. Talk to Him, sit quietly in His presence, tell Him what you want or need, spend some time studying the Word, listen to a good teaching CD, watch me on TV. Get the Word in you and stir yourself up by putting yourself in remembrance of the things that God wants you to do. Be gentle, be peaceful, not anxious or worried, not upset or tense, but relaxed. Practice staying relaxed inside. You can sit in a chair and just let yourself relax. Practice being calm because it destroys evil. Ooh, I like that. The devil doesn't know what to do with you if you stay calm in the storms of life. Now, 5 open doors for being upset. Wow. Well, the first one I have here is when our plans don't succeed. Oh, all you planners, beware, because things are not always going to work out the way you've got them planned. Now, I think having a plan is good, but we need to always present that plan to God, know that it's in His hands, and perhaps even pray daily. Now, Lord, you know what I have planned today. I'm going to do this, this, this, this, that, and that. But if my plans don't work out, help me stay calm and not get upset. Plan ahead of time to stay calm if things don't go your way, and maybe it'll happen more often. Make a plan, then offer it to God. Proverbs 16:9 says, a man's mind plans his way, but the Lord directs his steps and makes them sure. A second open door, when other people don't do what is right. Doesn't it just make you so aggravated when people you love, you can plainly see them doing dumb stuff, making bad decisions that you know are going to cause trouble in their life, and they just won't listen? Well, we finally have to learn that everybody has a right to make their own choices when they reach a certain age, and that sometimes the only way people can learn is by doing and getting the results of what they've done. It doesn't do us any good to be upset over somebody else's bad choice. Third open door, when we have to wait for gratification and reward, when we're doing the right thing, but the right thing is not happening to us. I think it shows great spiritual maturity if you can do what's right when the right thing is not happening to you. If you can treat people good when maybe they're not treating you good. You say, well, I sowed, but I haven't reaped yet. I need a quicker result. I prayed, but God hasn't answered. I've done things right and nothing has changed for me. Well, we have to wait. God tells us that we receive the promises of God by faith and patience. Not just by faith, but faith and patience. I talk often about the woman who came to the altar when I was offering to pray for people at the end of a meeting, and she put her hands on her hips and she said, I want my money back. And I thought, what in the world are you talking about? I said, what do you mean you want your money back? She said, I've been listening to you and I've been doing what you said to do for 2 weeks, and I've been giving into the offerings, and nothing has changed in my life. Well, to be honest, it was all I could do not to laugh. And it wasn't because her situation was funny, but I thought, here's somebody who's had no experience with God. They think that they can have a lifetime full of mistakes and do one thing right and have it all fixed overnight. Well, you know, let's at least give God the same amount of time that we gave the devil to mess our lives up. Let's give God at least that much time to get them fixed. Yes, God could just magically, supernaturally fix every problem we have, but that's not what's going to happen. He's going to walk us through things and teach us things, and He delivers us, but He does it little by little. And then the fifth door is when we're tired and in poor health. Well, I tell you what, if the enemy wants to take advantage of me, One of the times I have to be really careful is if I'm super tired. Let me ask you a question. Do you get cranky and grouchy when you're tired or you don't feel good? Why do we think that we have a license to mistreat everybody else because we don't feel good? Sometimes it's just the way we look at things. The enemy will look for every little tiny open door that he can to try to get you upset. But my advice to you today is calm down and cheer up. Thank you so much for being with us today, and God bless you.
4: 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Jesus said in John 14:27, "Peace I leave with you, my peace I give you. 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
7: This is Hope with God. I'm Andrew Palau. Life isn't always easy. Some days you feel tired, hurt, or just unsure of where to go next. Take comfort in this truth. When Jesus was born, an angel from God came and said, "Don't be afraid. I bring you good news that will bring great joy to all people." All people. That means you. Jesus came to offer you joy, healing, and peace, and rescue. He came so that we wouldn't have to face life alone, and so that death wouldn't have the final word. Maybe no one's ever told you this before, but God wants to know you, and He wants you to know that He loves you. Do you feel your heart stirring about all this? Just call out and say, "Jesus, I am stepping out in faith, and I'm choosing to believe that this good news is real and that it's for me. Please meet me today with your joy and your peace." Always remember, there is hope with God. I'm Andrew Palau.
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0: Welcome to More Life Now, the radio outreach dedicated to helping you receive more of the abundant life God has given us. Today, Keith Moore is teaching from the Word of God, a message from the series, Eternal Life. 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And now, Brother Moore.
1: Thank God for the Word of God. Thank God for the Bible. We have something solid. We don't have to guess. We don't have to speculate. The Word is true. Jesus said, heaven and earth will pass away, but my words will never pass away. You can, my friend, build your life on these words. It is a foundation that will not wash away. Thank you, Lord. You know, a fella could preach in here this morning, could he? Look with me in the fourth chapter. Chapter 4 and verse 5. Chapter 4 and verse 5, you see something else that goes, you know, we were just reading in chapter 3. This was not written in chapter and verse, so this all flows together. And we see immediately after Jesus saying, after Jesus saying these things to Nicodemus, he has an encounter with a woman at the well of Samaria. And he's talking about some of the very same things. In the fourth chapter, in the fifth verse, Jesus came to the city of Samaria, which is called Sychar, near to the parcel of ground that Jacob gave to his son Joseph. Now Jacob's well was there. Jesus, therefore, being wearied with his journey, sat thus on the well, and it was about the sixth hour. There comes a woman of Samaria to draw water, and Jesus said to her, give me to drink. Now you got to remember, they didn't have plumbing in those days and city water and those kind of things like we do today. What you had was a well that was dug deep into the ground to reach, you know, water. And then the way you got the water out was by drawing it out with buckets or with vessels. You would take a rope or some kind of apparatus and you would lower it down until you got to the water and then you would draw it up. And so it was laborious. I mean, everybody had to go to the well and they had to draw up water and then you carry it to the house. And so it was, really should make us appreciate turning on the tap. But anyway, even though Jesus is sitting on the well, he can't drink any water, even though he's tired and thirsty. Why? Because you got to have something to get down in the well to get the water out. Got to draw it out. Jesus' disciples were going away into the city to buy meat or food, we'd say. Then said the woman of Samaria to him, how is it that you, being a Jew, ask drink of me, which am a woman of Samaria? For the Jews have no dealings with the Samaritans. Prejudice is not a new thing. It's been around from the beginning. And there was a big issue of prejudice between Jews and Samaritans. And one translation actually says it like this, that Jews don't use the same dishes as Samaritans. Because he's talking about, you know, using her bucket or her vessel to draw some water out of. But Jesus didn't let that move him. He's focused on something else. We must not let ourselves get embroiled in the petty prejudices that are all around us. Now, you can get your feelings hurt. You can get mad anytime you want to, but we should focus on bigger issues. Shouldn't we? We should. It doesn't matter what your background is, who you people are, where you come from, your skin tone, all that kind of thing. What matters is the condition of your spirit. What matters, are you born again? Have you been born again? If somebody has been born again, then it doesn't make any difference if you're from a completely different country, a different color, different background. We're brothers. We're a brother and sister. But if your own family, mom and dad, brother and sister, haven't been born again, you're not spiritual family with them. So we should quit thinking in terms of external appearance and realize the thing that makes you family is the blood of the Lamb, the new birth, being born again, being placed into the family of God. And if somebody has really believed on Jesus and received Him and made Him the Lord of their life, they are your brother. They are your sister. And you ought to act like it. You ought to think that way. So he said to her, if you knew the gift of God, hallelujah. You know, Romans talks about this in Romans 6. It said the wages of sin is death, but the gift of God is eternal life through Jesus Christ. Said out loud, eternal life through Jesus Christ. Those are inseparable. You can't have one without the other. Eternal life through Jesus Christ. Jesus said to her, if you knew the gift of God, what is the gift of God? And who is the gift of God? He is, Jesus is, the one she's talking to. He is the gift. And what He's offering her is what is procured through Himself, which is

place right there and go over to the book of Revelation. You know, we've been reading our chapter. It's well known, in case you're new to these parts. It is well known that everybody at Faith Life Church reads their chapter every day, Monday through Friday. And we just started anew reading the New Testament through just here recently. And if you weren't aware of that, you can look online. There's actually a bookmark that you can get. But we recently just read through Revelation, and you'll see something here in this last chapter of the book, chapter 22, verse 1, said, "He showed me a pure river of water of life, clear as crystal, proceeding out of the throne of God and of the Lamb." Pure river, and it's not just water. It's life water, water of life. This water doesn't just make you wet. This water makes you alive. Pure river of water of life, clear as crystal. And it's proceeding out of the throne of God and of the Lamb. Its origin, its source is God and Jesus, God the Father, and Jesus the Lamb Himself. It originates, and so it's coming out of them. And it's flowing. And He said, verse 2, "In the midst of the street of it, and on either side of the river, there was the tree of life." So you got a river of life, and you got a tree of life, "which bare 12 manner of fruits and yielded her fruit every month. And the leaves of the tree were for the healing of the nations. And there'll be no more curse, but the throne of God and of the Lamb shall be in it, and His servants shall serve Him." This is not a fairy tale. This is not just a graphic representation of something else. This exists. We'll see it. We'll get to wade into it, swim in it, drink of it. Oh, somebody say glory to God. And eat of it. Oh, thank God. And you'll notice that every one of these is not just water. It's not just a tree. It's not just fruit. It's water of life. It's tree of life. And it is, Jesus said, "I am the bread of life." Bread of life, water of life. He said, "You'll get a crown of life." What is this? It's all this eternal life that comes right out of God Himself. It's the life that makes God alive. It's the power that gives God His existence. And now, it gives you your existence if you're a believer. And it will never stop and end. We were singing earlier about the blood. Well, one of the great things about the blood is the life is in the blood. Right? And the blood will never lose its power. What is its power? The life is the power. Why won't it ever lose its power? Because it's eternal life. Oh, glory to God. It's eternal life. What does that mean? It never weakens. It never diminishes. It never runs out. It never quits. We're not aware of anything in this life that is like that. Everything we know is born, dies. You build it up, then it runs out, then it runs down. That's because of the curse and because of death. But with God, there is no death in God. Never has been. Never will be. There is no searching of His strength and understanding. He never gets faint. He never gets weary. He never runs down. He never runs out. And now, I and every believer, you have been born of that same eternal Spirit, and we have that same eternal life living in us through
through age after

0: age after age. Glory to God. And on top of that, we have unfettered, unlimited access to the tree of life, to the river of life, to the throne of life, to the spirit of life. Oh, glory to God. Our future is very bright. Very bright. So with that in mind, go back to John 4. And notice, what is Jesus talking about? He's sitting on the well. He's tired. He's thirsty. There's some nice, cool water down in this well. But he has no means of getting to it or getting it out. It is such a graphic picture. Human beings without God are starving. They are dying of thirst and hunger. And there is no means for the man or woman to get it themselves. Oh, but somebody came. Jesus came and got it for us. He is the way to the water.
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Hi, Mother's Day's just around the corner, and it's time once again to celebrate our moms. I wrote this song titled Don't Forget Elaine for my mother after she passed away. The story behind the song and what inspired it is at the end.

0: Hi again. I got a call from my sister some years ago saying that my mother had just had a stroke. So I went down to Central California to see if I could help. And while I was there, my sister said, "Why don't you go check on Dad to make sure he's okay?" I discovered my dad was also in very bad shape, so I made the decision to leave my home in Central Oregon and move back temporarily into the house that I grew up in and help take care of my father. My mom passed away a short time later, which was a blessing because she was not going to recover. She had lived 92 wonderful years and she loved the Lord. And as she was about to leave this world, I whispered to her that it was okay to go because Jesus was waiting for her. And the last words she spoke were, "I love him." My dad recovered somewhat, and then he lived 8 more months before he left to join my mother, and then it was finally time for me to go back home. I had always sent flowers to my mother on Mother's Day and her birthday, which were very close together. The company I used, they started sending me emails because it was getting close to Mother's Day saying, "Don't forget Elaine, you always send her flowers, it's not too late." And they started sending me something every day. They didn't know, of course, that she was no longer with me. So that's Elaine's story and where the inspiration for this song came from. And happy Mother's Day to all the wonderful moms that are out there. Thank you.
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3: He said, "Son, remember, the rich man's mind was still intact. His emotions were still intact. He was concerned about his brothers on this earth, lest they come to that place of torment. Send Lazarus back to the earth so that he can witness to them, so my five brothers would not come here," you see. And so you see, your soul's not going to die and your spirit's not going to die. In other words, a good way to say it is that you are a spirit being. I am a spirit being. I possess a soul. Hallelujah. Well, God doesn't lead me through my soul, though. He leads me through my spirit.
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3: So many times we have confused spirit and soul as though they were the same, but they're not the same, because Hebrews 4:12, one verse that we looked at, you remember, declared that the word of God is quick and powerful and sharper than any two-edged sword, dividing asunder of soul and spirit. So if they could be divided, they're not one. Our trouble has been that we've been more soul conscious than spirit conscious. And the church is not to blame for that, because the ministry have left that impression that they're the same. Because we'll refer to this part of man. We'll call him soul one time, we'll call him spirit another time. I've been guilty of that in years gone by myself till I learned the difference. Well, naturally, you'll never be able to separate them as long as your thinking is that they are the same. But they could not be the same. You see, with my spirit, I contact the spirit world, not with my soul. With my body, I contact the physical world. With my soul, I contact the intellectual world or realm. And so therefore, man is a spirit being. He has a soul, or we possess a soul. We possess intellect and also possess emotions. Now, here is one thing that has aided false cults and teachers by the church not making clear the fact that we are spirit beings, but calling us a soul. We talk about the salvation of the soul, and we talk about so many souls were saved, you know, if people were born again. Now, you'll not find this in the King James translation, but in the Greek, the Hebrew, the Old Testament, speaks about, and I was reading recently after, I said recently, I mean the last number of years. When I say recently, sometimes I'm referring to 10 years ago. with you, now that may not be that way, you see. But anyway, some people who do not believe that man really is a spirit being. When you're dead like a dog, you see. See, the part that differentiates us from animals is our spirit. God is a spirit. We are a spirit. We have a soul. And so they pointed out in the Hebrew Bible, the original scriptures, that the Bible speaks of the souls of animals. And they poked fun at those who believed, you see, that the soul never died. And you know, we're talking about in a land where a soul never died, and so on and so forth. They said, well, the soul of animals does, so man, when he's dead, is dead like an animal. Because, you see, but, you see, the soul quality of an animal, because an animal does have a certain amount of intellect, and an animal does have emotion. You see that with mother cats or dogs or even other animals. And you'll see that their soul qualities, however, are based entirely on the physical. And when the physical dies, then their soul's dead. That's gone. But our soul qualities are based on the spiritual, not the physical. And when our body dies, our spirit and soul live on. Because our soul qualities are based upon the spiritual and not just on the physical. Now that's easily proven by the scriptures. For instance, the 16th chapter of Luke's gospel, the Lord Jesus Christ himself told us a story in the most minute detail. Beginning with the 19th verse, saying there was a certain rich man clothed in purple and fine linen and fared sumptuously every day. And there was a certain beggar named Lazarus laid at his gate full of sores, desiring to be fed from the crumbs which fell from his table. Moreover, the dogs came and licked his sores, and the beggar died, and the angels carried him away to Abraham's bosom. And the rich man died and was buried, and in hell he lift up his eyes, being in torments, and seeth Abraham afar off and Lazarus in his bosom. And he cried and said, Father Abraham, have mercy on me and send Lazarus, that he may dip the tip of his finger in water and cool my tongue, for I'm tormented in these flames. And Abraham said, Son, remember that thou in thy lifetime receivest thy good things, and likewise Lazarus evil, and now he is comforted, and thou art tormented. Besides, this is a great gulf fixed between you and us, so that they that would come from hence to thence cannot, neither can they come from hence to thence. And then he said, I pray thee, Father Abraham, that you'd send Lazarus back to the earth, that he had five brothers that he was concerned about, see, that they might not come to this place of torment. Now, first of all, there are those who are ignorant concerning the Bible that said that's a parable. Well, for somebody that thinks they're intelligent to tell me that's a parable, I've considered immediately that they insulted my intelligence. For somebody to tell me that's a parable, they've insulted me. I'd rather they'd spit in my face, because I'm not that stupid. It couldn't be a parable. Nobody but some ignoramus would think so. It couldn't be a parable. For a man to say it's a parable is either dishonest or ignorant. I think a lot of these folks are dishonest. Because in a parable, every parable Jesus gave, you can read it for yourself, he said, so-and-so is like unto so-and-so. Here he didn't say anything's like unto anything. In the parable, you could not use the word certain in a parable. I don't believe Jesus is an ignoramus. Nobody but an ignoramus would use the word certain in a parable, because it couldn't go in there. The word certain means, look it up in the dictionary, means for sure. The word certain means it's this way and no other way. But when Jesus said there was a certain rich man, he said, I'll tell you for sure, it's this way and no other way. Then for some little old ding-dong or ding-bat that's about a half inch in there between his ears, and if all of his brains went off at once and it was dynamite, it wouldn't be enough to blow his nose. Tells me that that's just a parable. I can't accept it. I'm not that stupid. No, there was a certain rich man. Jesus said so. There was a certain beggar. Jesus said so. Now I want you to notice this. That out there, after the rich man died, the beggar died, the angels carried him away. They didn't carry his body away. His body's not him. Body's the house he lived in. Angels are spirits. Men carried his body away and buried it, but angels carried him away. Hallelujah. Him, the real man. Angels carried him away. Can you say amen?
4: Amen.
3: Angels carried him away. The rich man died and was buried. His body was buried. But in hell he lifted up his eyes. And he saw Abraham afar off. You see, before Jesus died and rose from the dead, Hades was divided in two compartments. One side was where the spirits of the unjust, and the unholy, and the unsaved went. The other side was where those of God's people went. It was called Abraham's bosom. Now that's been emptied. You see, the fourth chapter of Ephesians said that when Jesus ascended on high, he led captivity captives. He took those out of there and took them up with him to heaven. Blessed be God, that's the cloud that received him out of sight when he went up to heaven, and they're up there in heaven now. And so therefore, when we in the New Testament church die, blessed be God, as Paul said, we depart to be with Christ, which is far better. But here's what I wanted to get to you. He said, son, remember, the rich man's mind was still intact. His emotions were still intact. He was concerned about his brothers on this earth, lest they come to that place of torment. Send Lazarus back to the earth so that he can witness to them, so my five brothers would not come here, you see. And so you see, your soul's not going to die and your spirit's not going to die. In other words, a good way to say it is that you are a spirit being. I am a spirit being. I possess a soul. Hallelujah. Well, God doesn't lead me through my soul, though. He leads me through my spirit. By his spirit, through my spirit. As many as are led by the Spirit of God, they are the sons of God. God's spirit, his spirit, bears witness with our spirit that we are the children of God. Now, we've been discussing at some length this fact that the number one way that God leads us as his children is by the inward witness. His spirit bears witness with our spirit that we're the children of God. Or sometimes we call it an intuition or inner guidance. Sometimes we just simply don't know, but we just know. On the inside of us. That's an inward witness. You see, friends, we need to realize this. That our spirits have been born again. That our spirits, the Christian spirit, has the life and the nature of God in it. Is born of God's spirit. And has the spirit of God in him. He can be filled with that spirit that he already has in him. And when he's filled with that spirit, praise God, there'll be an overflowing. He'll speak with other tongues as the spirit gives him utterance. But even just the born again one, not having been filled with the Spirit, but the born again one has the Spirit abiding in him. You remember Jesus said in John 14:23, and this pick up back here somewhere where we were, and then we'll go on beyond that. If a man love me, he will keep my words, and my Father will love him, and we will come unto him and make our abode with him. 1 Corinthians 3:16, Paul said, know ye not that ye are the temple of God, and that the Spirit of God dwelleth in you. 2 Corinthians 6:16, Paul said, ye are the temple of the living God. As God has said, I will dwell in them, I'll walk in them, I'll be their God, they'll be my people.
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5: Yeah.
4: Wow.
5: And hey,
4: yes.
5: Oh, in April,
4: yes.
5: Next month,
4: that's
5: we've
4: right.
5: we got a Rhema College weekend coming up,
4: mm-hmm.
5: and that's April 10th through the 12th. That's Friday through Sunday, right here on the campus. Now, what is it all about? Well, you attend three classes. You meet with the dean. You get a tour of the campus. There's
4: yes.
5: a worship night. There's information about job and housing,
4: yes.
5: and then there's a fun night.
4: Yes.
5: And on Sunday, you attend the Rhema Bible Church Sunday a.m. service.
4: Yes.
5: So just go to rbdc.org, and all the information will come up there, and you can sign up. 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
2: 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Tomorrow, Kenneth E. Hagin will continue his series, How You Can Be Led by the Spirit of God series, Volume 1. 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
6: Hebrews 4:12 says, "For the word of God is quick and powerful and sharper than any two-edged sword." Here's Beth Moore with a quick word.
7: I had an inspirational, very deep moment yesterday. Hark thou, what is that I see? 'Tis seaweed round the head of thee. Hast thou learned thou canst not flee from me? I stalk big fish in thy small sea. I believe that could be one of the most profound things I've ever had the pleasure to write. Oh, thank you, Lord. So did a true heart change take place? Because he is going to follow through with what he vowed. But you see, God's not just looking for our physical obedience. He is looking at our hearts. I saw a statement yesterday. I just have to read it to you because it keeps bothering me. Sentimentality is no indication of a warm heart. Nothing weeps more copiously than a chunk of ice. I'm going to say that again. We can just ball our heads off and have a heart of ice toward God. He said, I'm not just looking. I appreciate your tears. When there's a warm heart behind it. But to just say that that's proof my heart is warm to God, that I can come into service, I can just ball my head off. I can come and I can be swept off in good worship, I can just ball my head off. Well, a chunk of ice could do that. Because what God is interested in is the warmth of our heart, the temperature of our heart toward Him.
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8: The Bible in Basic English. The First Book of Moses. Commonly called Genesis. Chapter 10. Now these are the generations of the sons of Noah, Shem, Ham, and Japheth. These are the sons which they had after the great flow of waters, the sons of Japheth, Gomer and Magog and Madai and Javan and Tubal and Meshech and Tyrus. And the sons of Gomer, Ashkenaz and Riphath and Togarma. And the sons of Javan, Elisha, and Tarshish, the Kittim and the Dodanim. From these came the nations of the sea lands, with their different families and languages. And the sons of Ham, Cush and Mizraim and Put and Canaan. And the sons of Cush, Saba and Havil and Sabta and Raama and Sapteka, and the sons of Raama, Sheba, and Dedan. And Cush was the father of Nimrod, who was the first of the great men of the earth. He was a very great bowman, so that there is a saying, like Nimrod, a very great bowman. And at the first, his kingdom was Babel and Erech and Akkad and Canaan, in the land of Shinar. From that land he went out into Assyria, building Nineveh with its wide streets and Calah, and Rezin between Nineveh and Calah, which is a very great town. And Mizraim was the father of Eludim and Anamim and Lahabim and Naphtuhim, and Patrusim and Casluhim and Kaptorim, from whom came the Philistines. And Canaan was the father of Zidon, who was his oldest son, and Heth, and the Jebusite and the Amorite and the Girgashite, and the Hivite and the Arkite and the Sinite, and the Arvadite and the Zemarite and the Hamathite. After that the families of the Canaanites went far and wide in all directions, their country stretching from Zidon to Gaza, in the direction of Gerar, and to Lasha, in the direction of Sodom and Gomorrah and Admah and Zeboim. All these, with their different families, languages, lands, and nations, are the offspring of Ham. And Shem, the older brother of Japheth, the father of the children of Eber, had other sons in addition. These are the sons of Shem, Elam and Asher and Arpachshad and Lud and Aram. And the sons of Aram, Uz and Hu and Gether and Mash. And Arpachshad became the father of Shelah, and Shelah became the father of Eber. And Eber had two sons, the name of the one was Peleg, because in his time the peoples of the earth became separate, and his brother's name was Joktan. And Joktan was the father of Almodad and Shelef and Hazarmaveth and Jera and Hadoram and Duazel and Dikla and Obal and Abimael and Sheba and Ophir and Havla and Jabob. All these were the sons of Joktan. And their country was from Asia, in the direction of Sepher, the mountain of the east. These, with their families and their languages and their lands and their nations, are the offspring of Shem. These are the families of the sons of Noah, in the order of their generations and their nations. From these came all the nations of the earth after the great flow of waters. Chapter 11. And all the earth had one language and one tongue. And it came about that in their wandering from the east, they came to a stretch of flat country in the land of Shinar, and there they made their living place. And they said one to another, Come, let us make bricks, burning them well. And they had bricks for stone, putting them together with sticky earth. And they said, Come, let us make a town, and a tower whose top will go up as high as heaven, and let us make a great name for ourselves, so that we may not be wanderers over the face of the earth. And the Lord came down to see the town and the tower which the children of men were building. And the Lord said, See, they are all one people and have all one language, and this is only the start of what they may do, and now it will not be possible to keep them from any purpose of theirs. Come, let us go down and take away the sense of their language, so that they will not be able to make themselves clear to one another. So the Lord God sent them away into every part of the earth, and they gave up building their town. So it was named Babel, because there the Lord took away the sense of all languages and from there the Lord sent them away over all the face of the earth. These are the generations of Shem. Shem was 100 years old when he became the father of Arpachshad, 2 years after the great flow of waters, and after the birth of Arpachshad, Shem went on living for 500 years, and had sons and daughters, and Arpachshad was 35 years old when he became the father of Shelah, and after the birth of Shelah, Arpachshad went on living for 403 years, and had sons and daughters, and Shelah was 30 years old when he became the father of Eber, and after the birth of Eber, Shelah went on living for 403 years, and had sons and daughters, and Eber was 34 years old when he became the father of Peleg, and after the birth of Peleg, Eber went on living for 430 years, and had sons and daughters, and Peleg was 30 years old when he became the father of Reu. And after the birth of Reu, Peleg went on living for 209 years, and had sons and daughters, and Reu was 32 years old when he became the father of Serug, and after the birth of Serug, Reu went on living for 207 years, and had sons and daughters, and Serug was 30 years old when he became the father of Nahor, and after the birth of Nahor, Serug went on living for 200 years, and had sons and daughters, and Nahor was 29 years old when he became the father of Terah. And after the birth of Terah, Nahor went on living for 119 years, and had sons and daughters, and Terah was 70 years old when he became the father of Abram, Nahor, and Haran. These are the generations of Terah. Terah was the father of Abram, Nahor, and Haran was the father of Lot. And death came to Haran when he was with his father Terah in the land of his birth, Ur of the Chaldees. And Abram and Nahor took wives for themselves. The name of Abram's wife was Sarai, and the name of Nahor's wife was Milcah, the daughter of Haran, the father of Milcah and Iscah. And Sarai had no child. And Terah took Abram, his son, and Lot, the son of Haran, and Sarai, his daughter-in-law, the wife of his son Abram, and they went out from Ur of the Chaldees, to go to the land of Canaan, and they came to Haran, and were there for some time. And all the years of Terah's life were 205, and Terah came to his end in Haran. Chapter 12. Now the Lord said to Abram, Go out from your country and from your family and from your father's house, into the land to which I will be your guide, and I will make of you a great nation, blessing you and making your name great, and you will be a blessing, to them who are good to you will I give blessing, and on him who does you wrong will I put my curse, and you will become a name of blessing to all the families of the earth. So Abram went as the Lord had said to him, and Lot went with him. Abram was 75 years old when he went away from Haran, and Abram took Sarai, his wife, and Lot, his brother's son, and all their goods and the servants which they had got in Haran, and they went out to go to the land of Canaan. And Abram went through the land till he came to Shechem, to the holy tree of Moreh. At that time, the Canaanites were still living in the land. And the Lord came to Abram, and said, I will give all this land to your seed. Then Abram made an altar there to the Lord who had let himself be seen by him. And moving on from there to the mountain on the east of Bethel, he put up his tent, having Bethel on the west and Ai on the east, and there he made an altar and gave worship to the name of the Lord. And he went on, journeying still to the south. And because there was little food to be had in that land, he went down into Egypt. Now when he came near to Egypt, he said to Sarai, his wife, Truly, you are a fair woman and beautiful to the eye, and I am certain that when the men of Egypt see you, they will say, This is his wife, and they will put me to death and keep you. Say, then, that you are my sister, and so it will be well with me because of you, and my life will be kept safe on your account. And so it was that when Abram came into Egypt, the men of Egypt, looking on the woman, saw that she was fair. And Pharaoh's great men, having seen her, said words in praise of her to Pharaoh, and she was taken into Pharaoh's house. And because of her, he was good to Abram, and he had sheep and oxen and asses, and men servants and women servants, and camels. And the Lord sent great troubles on Pharaoh's house because of Sarai, Abram's wife. Then Pharaoh sent for Abram, and said, What have you done to me? Why did you not say that she was your wife? Why did you say that she was your sister? So that I took her for my wife, now, take your wife and go on your way. And Pharaoh gave orders to his men, and they sent him on his way, with his wife and all he had.
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0: 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Israel declares war for the first time since 1973 after Hamas terrorists stormed Israel in a surprise attack on Saturday, October 7th, one day after the 50th anniversary of the Yom Kippur War. 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
2: He lived in the last half of the 19th century. He was a strong believer in the Creator God, and that made him very unpopular in some circles. As he pursued his scientific studies in Paris, he became a thorn in the side of his contemporaries, the followers of Charles Darwin. They argued that life arose spontaneously long ago from non-living material, but Louis Pasteur believed that life was created by God. He decided to apply his scientific expertise to Darwin's claims. His careful experiments conducted 150 years ago showed that life could only come from pre-existing life. He effectively put out of business the claim that life could arise from non-living chemicals. His research also showed that fermentation was caused by tiny yeast cells. This led him on to discover that many diseases were caused by living organisms too small to see. As a result of his scientific work, disproving important evolutionary claims, Louis Pasteur developed vaccines to combat diseases like rabies, diphtheria, and anthrax. Today, millions of people enjoy better health and safer food because Pasteur sought to show that true science does not disprove the Bible. We can thank God that Pasteur did not sit back and quietly accept atheistic, materialistic claims of his day. He once commented that the more he learned in science, the simpler his faith in the plain words of Holy Scripture became.
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4: Welcome to Everyday Moments with Joyce Meyer. How concerned are you about you? Do you suffer from all about me syndrome? The truth is, you'll never be truly happy until you do away with selfishness. Here's Joyce with today's Everyday Moment.
5: If you were to ask me what was the greatest thing that God has set me free from, I would have to say that He set me free from myself. You see, for many years of my life, I was really into myself. Everything was all about me. The message in my head was always, what about me? What about me? What about me? I was a very selfish, self-centered woman, therefore I was not a happy woman. When I married my husband, I guess I married him thinking, now it's your job to make me happy. But you know, I've learned that each one of us is responsible for our own personal joy. Don't give somebody else the job of making you happy. You take the job of making someone else happy. Let God deliver you from yourself so you can be free to really reach out with love and care to other people. There are people all around you that need to be encouraged and lifted up. So get yourself off your mind and begin to have a better life than you could imagine.
4: As you're encouraged by what Joyce has to say, please take the time to tell your friends and family about Everyday Moments so they too can be encouraged. Also, pass along our website. That's joycemeyer.org.
6: This is David Barton with another moment from America's history. In Exodus 18:21, the Bible not only instructs that we're to choose our own leaders at the local and county and state and federal levels, but it also sets forth the standards for those leaders. For generations, Americans voted with a full awareness of this passage. Notice, for example, how Founding Father Noah Webster relied on it. He instructed students, "When you become entitled to exercise the right of voting for public officers, let it be impressed on your mind that God commands you to choose for rulers just men who will rule in the fear of God. If our government fails to secure public prosperity and happiness, it must be because the citizens neglect this scripture and elect bad men to make and administer the laws. In the upcoming elections, make sure not only that you vote, but that you vote for leaders who will rule in the fear of God." For more information on God's hand in American history, contact Wall Builders at 1-800-8-REBUILD.
7: Genesis chapter 1. 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And the earth was without form and void, and darkness was upon the face of the deep. And the Spirit of God moved upon the face of the waters. And God said, Let there be light. And there was light.
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10: The Gospel According to Mark, chapter 5. Then they came to the other side of the sea, to the country of the Gadarenes. And when he had come out of the boat, immediately there met him out of the tombs a man with an unclean spirit, who had his dwelling among the tombs. And no one could bind him, not even with chains, because he had often been bound with shackles and chains. And the chains had been pulled apart by him, and the shackles broken in pieces. Neither could anyone tame him. And always, night and day, he was in the mountains and in the tombs, crying out and cutting himself with stones. When he saw Jesus from afar, he ran and worshipped him. And he cried out with a loud voice and said, What have I to do with you, Jesus, Son of the Most High God? I implore you by God that you do not torment me. For he said to him, Come out of the man, unclean spirit. Then he asked him, What is your name? And he answered, saying, My name is Legion, for we are many. Also he begged him earnestly that he would not send them out of the country. Now a large herd of swine was feeding there near the mountains. So all the demons begged him, saying, Send us to the swine, that we may enter them. And at once Jesus gave them permission. Then the unclean spirits went out and entered the swine. There were about 2,000. And the herd ran violently down the steep place into the sea and drowned in the sea. So those who fed the swine fled, and they told it in the city and in the country. And they went out to see what it was that had happened. Then they came to Jesus, and saw the one who had been demon-possessed and had the legion, sitting and clothed and in his right mind, and they were afraid. And those who saw it told them how it happened to him who had been demon-possessed and about the swine. Then they began to plead with him to depart from their region. And when he got into the boat, he who had been demon-possessed begged him that he might be with him. However, Jesus did not permit him, but said to him, Go home to your friends and tell them what great things the Lord has done for you and how he has had compassion on you. And he departed and began to proclaim in Decapolis all that Jesus had done for him, and all marveled. Now when Jesus had crossed over again by boat to the other side, a great multitude gathered to him, and he was by the sea. And behold, one of the rulers of the synagogue came, Jairus by name, and when he saw him, he fell at his feet and begged him earnestly, saying, My little daughter lies at the point of death. Come and lay your hands on her that she may be healed and she will live. So Jesus went with him, and a great multitude followed him and thronged him. Now a certain woman had a flow of blood for 12 years and had suffered many things from many physicians. She had spent all that she had and was no better, but rather grew worse. When she heard about Jesus, she came behind him in the crowd and touched his garment. For she said, If only I may touch his clothes, I shall be made well. Immediately the fountain of her blood was dried up, and she felt in her body that she was healed of the affliction. And Jesus, immediately knowing in himself that power had gone out of him, turned around in the crowd and said, Who touched my clothes? But his disciples said to him, You see the multitude thronging you, and you say, Who touched me? And he looked around to see her who had done this thing. But the woman, fearing and trembling, knowing what had happened to her, came and fell down before him and told him the whole truth. And he said to her, Daughter, your faith has made you well. Go in peace and be healed of your affliction. While he was still speaking, some came from the ruler of the synagogue's house who said, Your daughter is dead. Why trouble the teacher any further? As soon as Jesus heard the word that was spoken, he said to the ruler of the synagogue, "Do not be afraid, only believe." And he permitted no one to follow him except Peter, James, and John, the brother of James. Then he came to the house of the ruler of the synagogue and saw a tumult, and those who wept and wailed loudly. When he came in, he said to them, "Why make this commotion and weep? The child is not dead, but sleeping." And they ridiculed him. But when he had put them all outside, he took the father and the mother of the child and those who were with him and entered where the child was lying. Then he took the child by the hand and said to her, "Talitha kumi," which is translated, "Little girl, I say to you, arise." Immediately the girl arose and walked, for she was 12 years of age, and they were overcome with great amazement. But he commanded them strictly that no one should know it, and said that something should be given her to eat. Chapter 6. Then he went out from there and came to his own country, and his disciples followed him. And when the Sabbath had come, he began to teach in the synagogue. And many hearing him were astonished, saying, "Where did this man get these things? And what wisdom is this which is given to him, that such mighty works are performed by his hands? Is this not the carpenter, the son of Mary, and brother of James, Joseph, Judas, and Simon? And are not his sisters here with us?" So they were offended at him. But Jesus said to them, "A prophet is not without honor, except in his own country, among his own relatives, and in his own house." Now he could do no mighty work there, except that he laid his hands on a few sick people and healed them. And he marveled because of their unbelief. Then he went about the villages in a circuit, teaching. And he called the 12 to himself and began to send them out two by two and gave them power over unclean spirits. He commanded them to take nothing for the journey except a staff, no bag, no bread, no copper in their money belts, but to wear sandals, and not to put on two tunics. Also he said to them, "In whatever place you enter a house, stay there till you depart from that place. And whoever will not receive you, nor hear you, when you depart from there, shake off the dust under your feet as a testimony against them. Assuredly, I say to you, it will be more tolerable for Sodom and Gomorrah in the day of judgment than for that city." So they went out and preached that people should repent. And they cast out many demons and anointed with oil many who were sick and healed them. Now King Herod heard of him, for his name had become well known. And he said, "John the Baptist is risen from the dead, and therefore these powers are at work in him." Others said, "It is Elijah," and others said, "It is the prophet, or like one of the prophets." But when Herod heard, he said, "This is John, whom I beheaded. He has been raised from the dead." For Herod himself had sent and laid hold of John and bound him in prison for the sake of Herodias, his brother Philip's wife, for he had married her. Because John had said to Herod, "It is not lawful for you to have your brother's wife." Therefore, Herodias held it against him and wanted to kill him, but she could not. For Herod feared John, knowing that he was a just and holy man, and he protected him. And when he heard him, he did many things and heard him gladly. Then an opportune day came when Herod, on his birthday, gave a feast for his nobles, the high officers, and the chief men of Galilee. And when Herodias' daughter herself came in and danced, and pleased Herod and those who sat with him, the king said to the girl, "Ask me whatever you want, and I will give it to you." He also swore to her, "Whatever you ask me, I will give you up to half my kingdom." So she went out and said to her mother, "What shall I ask?" And she said, "The head of John the Baptist." Immediately she came in with haste to the king and asked, saying, "I want you to give me at once the head of John the Baptist on a platter." And the king was exceedingly sorry, yet because of the oaths and because of those who sat with him, he did not want to refuse her. Immediately the king sent an executioner and commanded his head to be brought. And he went and beheaded him in prison, brought his head on a platter, and gave it to the girl, and the girl gave it to her mother. When his disciples heard of it, they came and took away his corpse and laid it in a tomb. Then the apostles gathered to Jesus and told him all things, both what they had done and what they had taught. And he said to them, "Come aside by yourselves to a deserted place and rest a while." For there were many coming and going, and they did not even have time to eat. So they departed to a deserted place in the boat by themselves. But the multitudes saw them departing, and many knew him and ran there on foot from all the cities. They arrived before them and came together to him. And Jesus, when he came out, saw a great multitude and was moved with compassion for them, because they were like sheep not having a shepherd. So he began to teach them many things. When the day was now far spent, his disciples came to him and said, "This is a deserted place, and already the hour is late. Send them away, that they may go into the surrounding country and villages and buy themselves bread, for they have nothing to eat." But he answered and said to them, "You give them something to eat." And they said to him, "Shall we go and buy 200 denarii worth of bread and give them something to eat?" But he said to them, "How many loaves do you have? Go and see." And when they found out, they said, 5 and 2 fish. Then he commanded them to make them all sit down in groups on the green grass. So they sat down in ranks, in hundreds and in fifties. And when he had taken the 5 loaves and the 2 fish, he looked up to heaven, blessed, and broke the loaves, and gave them to his disciples to set before them. And the 2 fish he divided among them all. So they all ate and were filled. And they took up 12 baskets full of fragments and of the fish. Now those who had eaten the loaves were about 5,000 men. Immediately he made his disciples get into the boat and go before him to the other side, to Bethsaida, while he sent the multitude away. And when he had sent them away, he departed to the mountain to pray. Now when evening came, the boat was in the middle of the sea, and he was alone on the land. Then he saw them straining at rowing, for the wind was against them. Now about the 4th watch of the night, he came to them, walking on the sea, and would have passed them by. And when they saw him walking on the sea, they supposed it was a ghost and cried out, for they all saw him and were troubled. But immediately he talked with them and said to them, "Be of good cheer, it is I. Do not be afraid." Then he went up into the boat to them, and the wind ceased. And they were greatly amazed in themselves beyond measure and marveled, for they had not understood about the loaves, because their heart was hardened. When they had crossed over, they came to the land of Gennesaret and anchored there. And when they came out of the boat, immediately the people recognized him, ran through that whole surrounding region, and began to carry about on beds those who were sick to wherever they heard he was. Wherever he entered into villages, cities, or the country, they laid the sick in the marketplaces and begged them that they might just touch the hem of his garment. And as many as touched him were made well.
11: Our Father, who art in heaven,

0: 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There are no easy answers to this age-old question.
1: But Billy Graham believed that no matter what trial you're going through now, you can be sure of one thing.
0: In the midst of our world filled with its dangers, hate, and war, the words of our Lord Jesus are more relevant today than when he said them. He comes to those whom he loves and he says, "Fear not, I'm with you. Lo, I'm with you always, even unto the end of the world." We no longer need to fear either disaster, trouble, or death.
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2: Welcome to 15 Minutes in the Word with New York Times bestselling author Joyce Meyer. On today's program, Joyce will be teaching from her series, Calm Down and Cheer Up. The Bible is full of scripture describing God's love for each one of us. And it tells us how, through salvation in Christ, we can know true joy. But keeping our joy isn't always easy when the difficulties of life creep in. So how do we remain calm and cheerful when circumstances are worrisome? Today, Joy shows us practical ways we can calm down and choose God's joy in every situation. Let's discover how His peace and joy can transform our lives. Now, here's Joyce with today's teaching.
3: Well, thank you so much for joining me today. I really believe that today's message is going to help you. I want to start by asking a question. Are any of you upset about anything? Is there anybody watching today that needs to calm down? You know, I love the word calm. Just saying that word makes me feel better. And so today I'm going to be teaching on calming down. There's a second part to this message called cheering up. I won't get to that part today, but you know, peace is one of the most wonderful things in the world. And you can have peace, but you have to have it on purpose because the devil is always trying to take it away from us. I say he sets us up to get us upset. He knows our weak areas and he tries to make sure that we experience them enough that we end up getting emotionally upset and distraught. A couple of quotes that I thought were really good, one by Josiah Holland, "Calmness is the cradle of power." So really, the calmer you stay, the more powerful you are. And then Brian Tracy said, "Set peace of mind as your highest goal and then organize your life around it." I just think about that. If my goal is to stay in peace, then I have to change the way I do some things and be adaptable and adjustable in my life to keep that peace. And I lived a lot of years without peace. Actually, I remember a time in my life when I didn't even know what peace was because I grew up in a house of turmoil. And I honestly really didn't know what it felt like. But as you'll hear me share later, my husband was a great example to me. And I became very hungry for peace. But I found out that I couldn't get peace just by praying, "Oh God, give me peace." Because you see, the truth is, Jesus said, "My peace I leave with you. Not as the world gives do I give unto you, but my own special peace I give and bequeath unto you." And then the Amplified Bible says, "So stop allowing yourselves to be upset and disturbed." So I have a responsibility. You have a responsibility. We can't just pray for peace to come on us. Of course, we can pray about it and should be praying about it, but we still have to watch for the things in our life. And when you start to feel yourself getting upset, that's the best time to say, "Nope, I'm going to calm down." Isaiah 30:15. "For thus says the Lord God, the Holy One of Israel, in returning to me and resting in me, you shall be saved. In quietness and in trusting confidence shall be your strength, but you would not." I love that. How many times does God show us in His Word what to do, but we will not? If you want to have peace and calmness of mind and heart in your life, you may have to learn how to do a lot of things a different way than the way you

0: have been doing them. You see, we always want our circumstances to change. Well, if you wouldn't, then I wouldn't. And if this didn't happen, then I wouldn't respond this way. And I did that for a long time. Well, if you would do something different, then I'd be happy. And if you would do something different, I'd be happy. But God told me to stop giving everybody else the responsibility for my peace and joy and to take responsibility for it myself. And I really hope you're getting this today, because some of you could have peace, you could calm down, if you'd be willing to trust God more. Our strength, spiritual and physical, is dependent on it. Do you know that getting upset, like getting really emotionally upset, is hard work? It absolutely wears you out. And it's much easier to not get upset than it is to get upset and try to calm down. When we're upset, it's the worst time in the world to be making decisions. We say things that we shouldn't be saying. We do things we shouldn't be doing. It's not a good time to make decisions. The Bible tells us that we are not to be intimidated by anything, but if we stay calm, now listen to this, if we stay calm, it's a sign to the devil that he can't control us and that he's going to lose this battle, and it's a sign to God to come and deliver us. Here's the scripture, Philippians 1, 28 and 29. And do not for a moment be frightened or intimidated in anything by your opponents and adversaries. For such constancy and fearlessness will be a clear sign, a proof, and a seal to them, your enemies, the devil, of their impending destruction. You see, when a person has circumstances that should upset them and they stay calm, it's a sign to the devil that he can't control us and that he's going to lose the battle. But it is a sure token and an evidence of your deliverance and salvation, and that from God. I love that scripture. Stay calm. Calm. It's a beautiful word. You can just sit in a chair and close your eyes and just say, calm. And it just feels good. Verse 29, for you have been granted the privilege for Christ's sake, not only to believe in, adhere to, rely on, and trust in him, but also to suffer in his behalf. Wow. You know, a lot of times we read verse 28 and don't even bother with 29 because nobody wants to talk about this suffering thing. But sometimes in order to stay calm, let's just say, for example, maybe you have to not have the last word in an argument. Or maybe you have to let somebody think you're wrong when you're pretty sure you're right, but you know if you keep going back and forth, it's going to cause an argument, it's going to cause strife, and so you may be better off just to let them think whatever they want to and trust God that if you need to be shown to be in the right, that God himself will take care of that, and that way you can stay calm. But you may suffer a little bit during that process, and when I say suffer, I mean in the flesh. You know, your flesh has feelings, and like, if you don't get your way, your flesh suffers. Well, there were many years in my life where if I didn't get my way, I got upset and said things I shouldn't have said or wouldn't talk at all, and I acted foolish. Well, now I don't want to do that anymore. It's not, I'd rather adjust myself to the situation rather than get upset. I'm committed to staying calm and being peaceful. But that doesn't mean that my flesh loves it. Sometimes I suffer in the flesh in order to do what God wants me to do. When we have a problem, we usually rush to action. It's like there's a little demon that sits on our shoulder and says, well, what are you going to do? What are you going to do? What are you going to do? What are you going to do? Why do we always think that we have to do something? And yes, there are things that we are to do. In Ephesians 6, I believe it's 12 or 13, it says, having done all the crisis demands, stand firmly in your place. So there are things that God wants us to do, but we need to know what those things are before we just start doing a bunch of stuff. You know, you could do something that somebody else does and it might not work at all for you, because we need to have God's direction. And the only way you can get that is to calm down and be quiet so you can get that sensing inside of what direction you should take. Psalm 46:10 says, "Be still and know that I am God." Well, what does that mean? Well, I think it means that if we will wait on God, and you'll see in a minute that waiting on God is not like a passive, you know, if we will be still and wait on God, then we will see His miraculous workings in our life. Be still and know that I am God. Let God prove Himself to you by being willing to wait on Him rather than trying to take matters into your own hands. Let me give you an example, because I just feel like somebody needs this. If you're really angry at somebody right now and you're planning ways that you can get them back, why don't you make a decision right now that instead of doing that, you're going to let it go, you're going to forgive them, and forgiveness is not a feeling, it's how you decide to treat somebody, and you're going to pray for them, and then God can move in and take care of the situation. God is our vindicator. He's the one who makes wrong things right in our life. If you stay angry all day today, if you are angry and you stay angry, it's only going to hurt you. It's not going to hurt the person you're angry at, but it is going to hurt you. Before we do anything else, we should wait. I always like to say, let emotions subside before you decide. Let me say that again. Let emotions subside before you decide. You know, sometimes, like in an argument, if your emotions are all, just by being quiet, they'll start to calm down. And you can have emotions that are overly excited, or emotions that are extremely depressed, and either one can get us in trouble. You say, well, Joyce, why would being really excited get me in trouble? Because sometimes when you're really excited, you do things that you wouldn't ordinarily do, or you do things that you regret later. And I'll give you an example from my own life. You know, women generally like to shop, and this is something that happened many years ago, but I had a little money saved. It wasn't a tremendous amount, but I had a little money saved. Let's say it was $200. I don't remember exactly, but it wasn't a lot. And I had been wanting a new watch, but I like things that sparkle and shine, and I don't even wear a watch now, but back then we didn't have all the cell phones that told us what time it was all the time, so I wanted a new watch, but I wanted something that would be really pretty. So we were at the mall and went in this jewelry store, and sure enough, they had a beautiful watch that had a lot of rhinestones on it, and the salesman told me it was on sale, but I had to get it today if I wanted to get the sale price. So, you know, that pressure of get it now, or lose the opportunity is part of the enemy's tactics to get us to take action without really thinking about what we're doing. But I'd been learning some things by then, like I'm teaching you today, about the importance of waiting, and because it was going to take almost all the money that I had saved. And then the salesman pressured me even a little bit further and said, "And you know, if you'll take it today, I'll give you an extra 10% off." Oh my, my emotions are just, you know, up here.
1: 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Jesus said in John 14:27, "Peace I leave with you, my peace I give you. 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
4: This is Hope with God. I am Wendy Palau. Can I tell you what God has done for me? I grew up in a Christian home, but I turned away from God and the way of my family. I made decisions. I did things. I went places I never thought I would. I imagined that these experiences would bring me enlightenment and satisfaction, but the opposite was true. I became depressed and confused. I was full of shame. I was certain that God wanted nothing to do with me. But I've come to find out that was a lie. When the darkness became too much, I cried out to God, and He heard me. He answered me, and He said, "Wendy, I love you. I will lift the shame from your life. I will free you. I will forgive you. Come, let's walk together." Always remember, there is hope with God. This is Wendy Palau.
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0: 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Today, Keith Moore is teaching from the Word of God, a message from the series, Eternal Life. 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And now, Brother Moore.
1: But whosoever drinks of the water that I shall give him shall never thirst. You know, the scripture brings this up again in the book of Revelation, that those that believe on Jesus, that'll be with him forever, that the heat won't be on them anymore. They'll never thirst again. They'll never hunger again. There'll be no sorrow, no pain, no crying, no dying. That's eternal life. What we're doing right now is the shortest thing we'll ever do. And as soon as we're done with this, believers never experience it again. You know, I was, the Lord quickened something to me this past week. I heard somebody saying this phrase. They said, well, you know, you only live once. You only live once. And when they said it, have you ever heard that phrase? Well, you only live once. When they said it, I don't know how many times I've heard that phrase, the Spirit of God spoke up inside me and said, that's wrong. That's wrong. Man, you got to watch about what you hear in the world. That's wrong. You only live once. And as soon as the Spirit of God said that to me, I remembered the scripture, you only die once. You only die. You only live once for the believer. That's not true at all. The truth is, for the believer, you only die once. Go to Hebrews, if you would, the 9th chapter. Hold your place in John 4 there. We're not quite done with that. But go to Hebrews 9 and 26. You getting stirred up about this? In Hebrews 9, 26, it says, for then must Jesus often have suffered since the foundation of the world. He's talking about how that the priests of old every year brought the blood sacrifices to cover the sins of the people. And remembrance was made of the sin. And it reveals that the reason the sins were remembered is because the blood of animals could not wash it away and could not cleanse the conscience from sin. So the blood of animals just covered it over and allowed God to bless until the next observation and year. You know, sometimes people talk about the blood of Jesus covered their sins. That's not true. That's not accurate. The blood of Jesus didn't cover your sins. It has washed them away. Washed them away. Cleansed you from all unrighteousness. He said, for, you know, but once in the end of the world, everybody say once, once. In the end of the world has he appeared to put away sin by the sacrifice of himself. Verse 27. For as it is appointed unto men once to die, but after this the judgment, verse 28, so Christ was once offered to bear the sins of many. Can you see he's mentioned once three times in these three verses? Once. The emphasis is once. You actually, in verse 27, you will hear people misquote this many times. You'll hear people say, the Bible said it's appointed unto man a time to die. And in their mind, they're thinking, you know, maybe it's September the 3rd at 3:45 in the afternoon, and that's your time, and when your number's up, you're going to go. That is not true. That's just simply untrue. The Bible reveals there are things you can do to shorten your life, and there are things you can do that can add years to your life and lengthen your life. It's not appointed unto man a time on the calendar and clock to die. It's appointed unto man once, once to die, and after this, the judgment. And of course, that's if Jesus doesn't return beforehand. That's, you know, that's assuming that we live out our life before he returns. If he returns, We'll just be changed without that. And in verse 28, it said, He was once offered to bear the sins of many, and unto them that look for Him shall He appear the second time without sin unto salvation. Revelation talks about the second death. And it says those, talking about believers, that have part in the first resurrection, that the second death has no power over them, and that we will not be hurt of the second death. So this thing about you only live once is wrong. And you know, there's a whole mentality that goes with that. You only go around once in life, so you gotta grab everything you can get. And people go through this, midlife crisis and all these things. Why? Well, my life is running out and I don't know if I've done everything. No, this is not your only shot. People say, well, you believe in reincarnation? I'll come back maybe as an animal or something. No. You only have to go through this life and physically die one time. Now, if you're not a believer, you're not done dying. If you're an unbeliever, you won't only die once, you'll die twice. And the second death is eternal death. And that's the thing to most be afraid of and most horrible thing that could happen to any human being. But those who have been born again, not that you only live once, you only die once, and you live forever, and the second death has no power on you. Are you glad about that, saint of God? Go back to the fourth chapter. Let's finish this in John. John 4. Jesus said, Whoever drinks of the water that I give him shall never thirst, but the water that I shall give him shall be in him a well of water springing up. Now see, here you see that spring, that fountain of living waters springing up into everlasting life. Oh, thank God. We see the picture of it painted beautifully in Revelation, pure as crystal, flowing out of the throne of God. It's flowing out of God Himself. And now, in the believer, there's a direct connection between us and God the Father and God the Son. And that life, that water of life, that spirit of life is also in us. When you drink in of Jesus, now that water becomes a fountain inside each believer. He said, look at verse 14 again. He said, The water I give him will be in him a well of water springing up into everlasting life. And verse 15, the woman said, Sir, give me this water. Now, you know, why didn't she just pass him off and go, here's another religious nut, you know, just wanting to take up my time at the well. There was something about Jesus' words. There was something about what He was saying and His appearance and His person and His spirit. As she listened to Him and she heard what He said, I mean, her response is, I want it. I want it. Give me this water so that I don't thirst again. And she's still mixing the natural with it. She says, and I won't ever have to come back and draw water anymore. I'll be saved a lot of work. She's mixing the natural with the spiritual. Go with me to the seventh chapter, 7:37. You see, this keeps coming up over and over again. Eternal life, everlasting life. Jesus said, I am the life. I'm the bread of life. He's the water of life. There's the well of life. There's the river of life. In John 7:37, He said, in that last day, the great day of the feast, Jesus stood and He cried and He said, if any man thirst, let him come to me and drink. This you see at the very end of the book of Revelation. At the very end of the Bible, you'll see this again. Anybody that's thirsty, come. Come and drink. This is the call from God the Creator, from Jesus the Savior, to every man and woman on the planet, to all of the nearly 8 billion all over the surface of this earth, the Lord is saying, I know you're thirsty. I know you're hungry. Even if they don't know it with their heads, their heart is crying out for something. That's why people get into so much sin. That's why they get into so many addictions and so many that they're looking for something to satisfy that thirst, to quench that need, to satisfy that hunger and that craving. And nothing will. Nothing natural ever can, because it's not a natural hunger. It's a spiritual hunger. And he said, if anybody is thirsty, let him come to me and drink. How many are fully persuaded? Everybody needs to come to him and drink. Everybody needs to come to Jesus and drink. Come to me and drink. Verse 38, he that believes on me, as the scripture has said, out of his belly. Now, that's not just your stomach and your intestines. That's the core of your being. Out of the inner man, out of your belly, shall flow rivers, rivers of living water. Not only is Jesus the fountain of living waters, not only is the Father and Jesus the source of the rivers of living water, but now you and I are conduits for that water, and God intends that that same living water flow from Him into us and actually out of us to bless others with words of life, with songs of life, with prayers of life, with actions of love and life, so that people that are hungry and dry and dried up and thirsty will taste of that living water that comes out of us and go, oh, that's it. Oh, that's what I've been looking for. That's what I've been looking for. And then they come to the source of living waters themselves, and they receive and believe on Jesus, and then out of their inner being spring up, oh, living well, comes fountains and rivers of living water. Hallelujah. He said, he that believes on me, as the scripture has said, out of his belly will flow rivers of living water. Verse 39, but this spoke he of the Spirit, which they that believe on him should receive. For the Holy Spirit was not yet given, because Jesus was not yet glorified. Oh, but he has been glorified, and Jesus has ascended on high. And now the Holy Spirit came on the day of Pentecost, and he has been given. And we who have received Jesus and have received the Holy Spirit, we experience this. And the more you yield to him, the more you experience rivers of living water flowing in, flowing through, flowing out. Can you say amen?
0: And that concludes today's message by Brother Keith Moore. 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
2: Notice under what conditions that the Holy Spirit said something as they ministered to the Lord and fasted. I wonder sometimes if we would do more ministering to the Lord and fasting if He wouldn't say more to us. This is the kind of atmosphere where the Holy Ghost can speak to us. We need to minister more to the Lord. You ever notice so many of our service, we don't minister to the Lord, we minister to one another. Not to the Lord. They minister to the Lord.
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2: See, if we become more spirit conscious, a lot of things, you know, that we said, well, God did that. He had some purpose in it. No, we missed it because we didn't listen. You can't find that anywhere in the Bible where these things happened. The Bible said God did that to teach them something. You'll find if they'd listened, just like if they'd listened to Paul here, they'd have saved the ship, they'd have saved the merchandise. As it was, he lost the whole thing. Like they lost all their lives. They were in peril and in danger and would have eventually lost their lives if they hadn't started to listen to Paul. Sure, God's not our enemy. He's trying to help us. He's not working against us. He's working for us. No wonder that people are confused. Bless their heart. I was preaching in a certain place and the preacher, his church had burned down. They'd just built a new addition. $200,000 addition. Refurbished the old auditorium and $200,000 addition to the thing. $200,000 don't sound big now, but brother, back there then, it'd be like $750,000, $1 million now. Some way or another, they made a mistake and didn't even have the thing injured. Run out on them. Thing burned to the ground. He didn't know whether the God or the devil burned it down. God is not going around burning down churches. He's going around building them up, putting them up. That's the devil did that. But God overruled it, and things worked out fine for them. Praise the Lord. But God didn't burn it down. But it's no wonder people are confused if the ministry's confused along this line. Now, here is a statement in Acts 13 chapter will help us further in receiving guidance from God. Paul had this perception. We'll call it a witness. But here in Acts 13, 1 and 2, now there were in the church that was in Antioch certain prophets and teachers. And it goes on to list the names of five men. Among them was Barnabas and Saul. Now verse 2, as they ministered to the Lord and fasted, the Holy Ghost said, separate me, Barnabas and Saul, for the work whereunto I have called them. Now here the Holy Ghost said something. Let's just say a little bit about this and come back to it later. Notice under what conditions that the Holy Spirit said something as they ministered to the Lord and fasted. I wonder sometimes if we would do more ministering to the Lord and fasting if He wouldn't say more to us. This is the kind of atmosphere where the Holy Ghost can speak to us. We need to minister more to the Lord. You ever notice so many of our service, we don't minister to the Lord, we minister to one another. Not to the Lord, they minister to the Lord. Now, how he spoke, it doesn't say. It could have been that one of the prophets spoke out what the Spirit of God said. But for him to do so, the Spirit would have had to say it to him. When the Holy Spirit speaks, it'll be a little more authoritative than the inward witness, and it's more authoritative than what we call the inward voice. Now I'm going to talk about this inward voice next. When he speaks to it, you're not hearing it with your physical ear, though to you it's just as real as though he spoke physically. In fact, I've looked around and said, who said that? People around me said, I never heard anything. Sometime I've said to people, did you hear that? Going along in the car. And they look at me and said, no, I didn't hear anything. But you see, I'd heard with my physical ears the authoritative voice of the Spirit of God speaking. Now, let me repeat it. The inward witness is the most common way the Holy Ghost leads us. Now, number two, the inward voice. Sometimes the inward witness and the inward voice are related. The Holy Ghost leads us through what is known as the inward voice. Now, when I say inward voice, I'm not talking about the Holy Spirit speaking as we just read here when the Holy Ghost said something. That's more of an authoritative voice. Sometimes we call that inward voice a still, small voice. Really, much of the time, it's the voice of our own spirit speaking to us, our conscience. But you see, that voice is the voice of our spirit, but that voice is passing on to our minds what our spirits have picked up from the Spirit of God that's in us. Now, let me tell you, you know, all I know to do is just teach people how I got there. And if you want to get there, well, then you can get there. I mean, if somebody wants to go to Oklahoma City, I can tell you how I got there. I've been there. And it's up to you. If you want to go, well, you can. If you don't, well, just don't go. But I'll tell you how I learned. I didn't know these things any more than you did. We weren't taught these things. But I began to learn those things on the bed of sickness 40 some odd years ago. Now, for instance, I can remember the first time, and I knew it was God, all right. Yet it wasn't an authoritative voice. It was just an inward, still, small voice. We say in our hearts, I don't mean this physical heart, in our spirits, the heart, the center of our being. And I knew it was the Lord. You see, Jesus said, when the Spirit's come, he'll not speak of himself. Whatever he hears, that shall he speak. Whatever he hears Jesus say, he'll speak it. Well, he may speak it where you actually hear it with your spirit, or he just may speak it to your spirit and you didn't hear it. But then the voice of your own spirit, which is that still small voice, or your inward voice, or your conscience, will speak that to you. Now, I know I was born again. I was in church all my life. I can't remember the first time I went to church. Just far as I know, I've been going to church all my life. I can't remember, see, because my folks went to church. And I was brought up in the Southern Baptist Church. I can't remember the first time I prayed. It's just far as I can remember, I prayed all my life. I was taught to pray. Then not only that, but before I reached the age of accountability and sin, my spirit was in tune and in contact with God. All children's spirits are. Now wait a minute, this is clear something up for us. I heard some ignoramus. And I don't know, I don't mean to be unkind, but I have strong feelings about these things because they're so misleading. Some ignoramus preaching on the radio. He said the children of all unsaved people are lost and going to hell. Even little babies. And if the rapture takes place, the little babies and the little children, you see, those who haven't reached the age of accountability, they'll not go in the rapture. Yes, they will. I'll prove it to you. Got your Bibles there? Can you read? All right, open your Bibles here to Romans. To the 7th, 8th chapters. Look at verse 9 of the 7th chapter of Romans. For I was alive. You're not talking about physically alive, you're talking about spiritually alive. Without the law once. But when the commandment came, sin revived and I died. You're not talking about physical death, you're talking about spiritual death. Paul said, now let's go back and show you something here. The Spirit comes from God, for God is Spirit. He didn't put an unregenerate spirit into a baby Are you listening to it? That's part that's like God. He put a part of himself in there. And that baby, every baby, it don't matter if it's a heathen in Africa, until they reach an age of accountability where they know right from wrong, their spirit is alive to God. He said, I was alive without the law once. But when the commandment came, thou shalt not steal, thou shalt not defraud, and so on and so forth. Sin revived because of the fallen nature of man in his spirit, in his body. Sin revived, and I died. That's where you need to be born again. Are you listening? Now, wait a minute. Here's something else that'll solve something for you that'll help you immeasurably. And here's something you've never seen. I was just as guilty of it as you were. And I've got some teaching along this line I've never given. You hear us say, I've said it. Well, I never have said it since 1952. I haven't said it in 25 years. I learned better. Come and get saved and get born again. Get your name written down in heaven. Only people whose name's written down in heaven and born again is going to heaven. Well, now wait a minute. If that's not so, then no babies, even if they're babies of or little children of saved people or preachers' kids, and if they died, they didn't go to heaven because they hadn't been born again. You don't get your name written in heaven because you're born again. Are you hearing me? Go through your Bible and search that out. I did in 1952. It astounded me. I had to quit saying some things I was saying. Nothing said in the Bible when your name's written down. It talks about your name being blotted out, not written down. You get up there to the white throne judgment and the books were open, and this isn't Christians. Death and hell, spiritual death and hell, gave up the dead which were in them. And the books were open. And another book was opened, which is the book of life. And everyone whose name was not found written in the book of life was cast into the lake which burneth with fire and brimstone. These are sinners that they're looking into the book of life, see if their name's in there. What in the world are they looking in there for? Because, you see, God could have made this world and peopled it instantly, populated with people. But he planned a family. And he gave man the privilege of bringing his family into existence. He planned everybody to be in his family. And every time they're born, he puts their name down in his book.
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5: For the Word of God is quick and powerful and sharper than any two-edged sword. Here's Beth Moore with a quick word.
6: Jonah chapter 3. Then the word of the Lord came to Jonah a second time. Would somebody say hallelujah? I am so thankful to God for do-overs. That's something I could dance over, that God has come back to me. And that when I disobeyed his word, he still came back to me and gave me an opportunity to obey him. The word of the Lord came to Jonah a second time. Go to the great city of Nineveh and proclaim to it the message I give you. Jonah obeyed the word of the Lord and went to Nineveh. Now, Nineveh was a very important city. On the first day, Jonah started into the city. Now, he just started into it. And he proclaimed 40 more days and Nineveh will be overturned. 40 more days and Nineveh will be overturned. The Ninevites believed God. They believed him. You know, that is one refreshing thing about realizing you're in sin. When the word of the Lord comes, you know it fits. Oh man, we will try to get that shoe not to fit. We will curl our toes every which way. That shoe does not fit me. That shoe does not fit me. But I want to tell you something. How refreshing to God. They just believed him. I want to show you something about belief. Belief always shows. Belief always shows. You find where it says somebody believed God and there will be a believing action that follows. Faith acts. Faith works. We talk big, but how does it live out?
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7: The Bible in Basic English. The First Book of Moses, commonly called Genesis. Chapter 4. And the man had connection with Eve his wife, and she became with child and gave birth to Cain, and said, I have got a man from the Lord. Then again she became with child and gave birth to Abel, his brother. And Abel was a keeper of sheep, but Cain was a farmer. And after a time, Cain gave to the Lord an offering of the fruits of the earth. And Abel gave an offering of the young lambs of his flock and of their fat, and the Lord was pleased with Abel's offering, but in Cain and his offering he had no pleasure. And Cain was angry and his face became sad. And the Lord said to Cain, Why are you angry? And why is your face sad? If you do well, will you not have honor? And if you do wrong, sin is waiting at the door, desiring to have you, but do not let it be your master. And Cain said to his brother, Let us go into the field. And when they were in the field, Cain made an attack on his brother Abel and put him to death. And the Lord said to Cain, Where's your brother Abel? And he said, I have no idea, am I my brother's keeper? And he said, What have you done? The voice of your brother's blood is crying to me from the earth. And now you are cursed from the earth, whose mouth is open to take your brother's blood from your hand. No longer will the earth give you her fruit as the reward of your work, you will be a wanderer in flight over the earth. And Cain said, My punishment is greater than my strength. You have sent me out this day from the face of the earth and from before your face, I will be a wanderer in flight over the earth, and whoever sees me will put me to death. And the Lord said, Truly, if Cain is put to death, seven lives will be taken for his. And the Lord put a mark on Cain so that no one might put him to death. And Cain went away from before the face of the Lord, and made his living place in the land of Nod on the east of Eden. And Cain had connection with his wife and she became with child and gave birth to Enoch, and he made a town, and gave the town the name of Enoch after his son. And Enoch had a son Irad, and Irad became the father of Mahuyael, and Mahuyael became the father of Methuselah, and Methuselah became the father of Lamech. And Lamech had two wives, the name of the one was Adah, and the name of the other Zillah. And Adah gave birth to Jabal, he was the father of such as are living in tents and keep cattle. And his brother's name was Jubal, he was the father of all players on instruments of music. And Zillah gave birth to Tubal-Cain, who is the father of every maker of cutting instruments of brass and iron, and the sister of Tavalkain was Naamah. And Lamech said to his wives, Adah and Zillah, give ear to my voice, you wives of Lamech, give attention to my words, for I would put a man to death for a wound, and a young man for a blow. If 7 lives are to be taken as punishment for Cain's death, 77 will be taken for Lamech's. And Adam had connection with his wife again, and she gave birth to a son to whom she gave the name of Seth, for she said, God has given me another seed in place of Abel, whom Cain put to death. And Seth had a son, and he gave him the name of Enosh. At this time men first made use of the name of the Lord in worship. Chapter 5. This is the book of the generations of Adam. In the day when God made man, he made him in the image of God, male and female he made them, naming them man, and giving them his blessing on the day when they were made. Adam had been living for 130 years when he had a son like himself, after his image, and gave him the name of Seth, and after the birth of Seth, Adam went on living for 800 years, and had sons and daughters, and all the years of Adam's life were 930, and he came to his end. And Seth was 105 years old when he became the father of Enosh, and he went on living after the birth of Enosh for 807 years, and had sons and daughters, and all the years of Seth's life were 912, and he came to his end. And Enosh was 90 years old when he became the father of Kenan, and after the birth of Kenan, Enosh went on living for 815 years, and had sons and daughters, and all the years of Enosh were 905, and he came to his end. And Kenan was 70 years old when he became the father of Mahalalel, and after the birth of Mahalalel, Kenan went on living for 840 years, and had sons and daughters, and all the years of Kenan's life were 910, and he came to his end. And Mahalalel was 65 years old when he became the father of Jared, and after the birth of Jared, Mahalalel went on living for 830 years, and had sons and daughters, and all the years of Mahalalel's life were 895, and he came to his end. And Jared was 162 years old when he became the father of Enoch, and Jared went on living after the birth of Enoch for 800 years, and had sons and daughters, and all the years of Jared's life were 962, and he came to his end. And Enoch was 65 years old when he became the father of Methuselah, and after the birth of Methuselah, Enoch went on in God's ways for 300 years, and had sons and daughters, and all the years of Enoch's life were 365, and Enoch went on in God's ways, and he was not seen again, for God took him. And Methuselah was 187 years old when he became the father of Lamech, and after the birth of Lamech, Methuselah went on living for 782 years, and had sons and daughters, and all the years of Methuselah's life were 969, and he came to his end. And Lamech was 182 years old when he had a son, and he gave him the name of Noah, saying, truly, he will give us rest from our trouble and the hard work of our hands, because of the earth which was cursed by God. And after the birth of Noah, Lamech went on living for 595 years, and had sons and daughters, and all the years of Lamech's life were 777, and he came to his end. And when Noah was 500 years old, he became the father of Shem, Ham, and Japheth. Chapter 6. And after a time, when men were increasing on the earth, and had daughters, the sons of God saw that the daughters of men were fair, and they took wives for themselves from those who were pleasing to them. And the Lord said, my spirit will not be in man forever, for he is only flesh, so the days of his life will be 120 years. There were men of great strength and size on the earth in those days, and after that, when the sons of God had connection with the daughters of men, they gave birth to children. These were the great men of old days, the men of great name. And the Lord saw that the sin of man was great on the earth, and that all the thoughts of his heart were evil. And the Lord had sorrow because he had made man on the earth, and grief was in his heart. And the Lord said, I will take away man, whom I have made, from the face of the earth, even man and beast and that which goes on the earth and every bird of the air, for I have sorrow for having made them. But Noah had grace in the eyes of God. These are the generations of Noah. Noah was an upright man and without sin in his generation, he went in the ways of God. And Noah had 3 sons, Shem, Ham, and Japheth. And the earth was evil in God's eyes and full of violent ways. And God, looking on the earth, saw that it was evil, for the way of all flesh had become evil on the earth. And God said to Noah, "The end of all flesh has come, the earth is full of their violent doings, and now I will put an end to them with the earth. Make for yourself an ark of gopher wood with rooms in it, and make it safe from the water inside and out. And this is the way you are to make it. It is to be 300 cubits long, 50 cubits wide, and 30 cubits high. You are to put a window in the ark, a cubit from the roof, and a door in the side of it, and you are to make it with a lower and second and third floors. For truly, I will send a great flow of waters over the earth, for the destruction from under the heaven of all flesh in which is the breath of life, everything on the earth will come to an end. But with you I will make an agreement, and you will come into the ark, you and your sons and your wife and your sons' wives with you. And you will take with you into the ark two of every sort of living thing, and keep them safe with you, they will be male and female. Two of every sort of bird and cattle and of every sort of living thing which goes on the earth will you take with you to

0: That was Wes and Bonnie Doffenbaugh.
1: From Cresswell, Oregon. 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
4: Bees depend on a good memory of their surroundings to make the thousands of trips necessary to keep their hive in operation. Each day, a single bee must make trips to hundreds of flowers, some as far as a mile from the hive. Scientists have long wondered how the tiny bee can remember what may be dozens of square miles of territory. When a bee finds a good source of nectar, she returns to the hive and does a little dance for the other bees. This dance tells them where a new find is located. Researchers have studied this in detail and can now interpret these dances. Researchers from Princeton University tricked a bee into dancing out a location that turned out to be in the middle of a nearby lake. After receiving the message, the other members of the hive simply ignored their fellow worker. She kept dancing, but no one would believe her. Only later, when the dance clearly said that the flowers were on the opposite side of the lake, did the other bees pay attention and check out the flowers. Researchers are now wondering whether bees keep a mental map of their surroundings. How else could they tell when someone gives them a false location? Evolutionary researchers are trying to figure out how such an evolutionary simple creature as the bee could be so intelligent. However, the Bible makes it clear that intelligence is not related to evolution. It is the gift of an all-wise creator.
5: 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And be sure to join us next time for another Creation Moment, proclaiming evidence of God's truth.
6: 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We all face circumstances that we'd rather not be in, but the reasons we're in a difficult circumstance just might be for our good. 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
7: Well, today I would like to encourage every one of you to rest in this fact, that God is in control of all

0: of our circumstances. Now you may think God's not in control of our circumstances. Now you may think God's not in control because you want things to change and they haven't changed yet. But I can tell you, God's got his eye on you. He knows exactly what's going on. God is not the least bit surprised by your trouble, and he has an answer. We need to stop looking at where our circumstances have us and start looking to where God is trying to take us. The Bible says all things work out for good to those who love him and are called according to his purpose. So instead of being downtrodden and depressed by what you're going through, you need to believe that this is going to lift you to a higher level. There will be times in our walk when we will have to go through the fiery furnace. But I tell you, we will come out loosed and we won't even smell like smoke if we keep our eyes on God. I'm telling you, what you're going through right now will not last forever. This too will pass and you'll be a better person.
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2: This is Tim Barton from Wall Builders with another moment from American history. As the American War for Independence began, the president of Yale was the Reverend Naphtali Daggett. When New Haven, the home of Yale, came under attack, about 100 citizens rushed out to meet the British. The Reverend Daggett galloped by them on horseback, his clerical robes flowing behind him in the wind, and he took up a solitary position atop a hill. The 2,500 British soon put the townsfolk to flight, but the Reverend Daggett continued to stand alone, firing down on the advancing troops. A British officer confronted him. "What are you doing there, you old fool? If I let you go, will you ever fire again on the troops of His Majesty?" "Nothing more likely," was the preacher's reply. 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
6: The Gospel according to Mark, chapter 11. Now when they drew near Jerusalem to Bethpage and Bethany at the Mount of Olives, he sent two of his disciples, and he said to them, "Go into the village opposite you, and as soon as you have entered it, you will find a colt tied, on which no one has sat. Loose it and bring it. And if anyone says to you, 'Why are you doing this?' say, 'The Lord has need of it,' and immediately he will send it here." So they went their way and found the colt tied by the door outside on the street, and they loosed it. But some of those who stood there said to them, "What are you doing loosing the colt?" And they spoke to them just as Jesus had commanded, so they let them go. Then they brought the colt to Jesus and threw their clothes on it, and he sat on it. And many spread their clothes on the road, and others cut down leafy branches from the trees and spread them on the road. Then those who went before and those who followed cried out, saying, "Hosanna! Blessed is he who comes in the name of the Lord. Blessed is the kingdom of our father David that comes in the name of the Lord. Hosanna in the highest." And Jesus went into Jerusalem and into the temple. So when he had looked around at all things, as the hour was already late, he went out to Bethany with the 12. Now the next day, when they had come out from Bethany, he was hungry. And seeing from afar a fig tree having leaves, he went to see if perhaps he would find something on it. When he came to it, he found nothing but leaves, for it was not the season for figs. In response, Jesus said to it, "Let no one eat fruit from you ever again." And his disciples heard it. So they came to Jerusalem. Then Jesus went into the temple and began to drive out those who bought and sold in the temple, and overturned the tables of the money changers and the seats of those who sold doves. And he would not allow anyone to carry wares through the temple. Then he taught, saying to them, "Is it not written, 'My house shall be called a house of prayer for all nations,' but you have made it a den of thieves?" And the scribes and chief priests heard it, and sought how they might destroy him, for they feared him, because all the people were astonished at his teaching. When evening had come, he went out of the city. Now in the morning as they passed by, they saw the fig tree dried up from the roots. And Peter, remembering, said to him, "Rabbi, look, the fig tree which you cursed has withered away." So Jesus answered and said to them, "Have faith in God. For assuredly I say to you, whoever says to this mountain, 'Be removed and be cast into the sea,' and does not doubt in his heart, but believes that those things he says will be done, he will have whatever he says. Therefore I say to you, whatever things you ask when you pray, believe that you receive them, and you will have them. And whenever you stand praying, if you have anything against anyone, forgive him, that your Father in heaven may also forgive you your trespasses. But if you do not forgive, neither will your Father in heaven forgive your trespasses." Then they came again to Jerusalem, and as he was walking in the temple, the chief priests, the scribes, and the elders came to him. And they said to him, "By what authority are you doing these things? And who gave you this authority to do these things?" But Jesus answered and said to them, "I also will ask you one question, then answer me, and I will tell you by what authority I do these things. The baptism of John, was it from heaven or from men? Answer me." And they reasoned among themselves, saying, "If we say from heaven, he will say, 'Why then did you not believe him?' But if we say from men," they feared the people, for all counted John to have been a prophet indeed. So they answered and said to Jesus, "We do not know." And Jesus answered and said to them, "Neither will I tell you by what authority I do these things." Chapter 12. Then he began to speak to them in parables. A man planted a vineyard and set a hedge around it, dug a place for the wine vat and built a tower, and he leased it to vine dressers and went into a far country. Now at vintage time, he sent a servant to the vine dressers that he might receive some of the fruit of the vineyard from the vine dressers. And they took him and beat him and sent him away empty-handed. Again, he sent them another servant, and at him they threw stones, wounded him in the head, and sent him away shamefully treated. And again he sent another, and him they killed, and many others, beating some and killing some. Therefore, still having one son, his beloved, he also sent him to them last, saying, "They will respect my son." But those vine dressers said among themselves, "This is the heir. Come, let us kill him, and the inheritance will be ours." So they took him and killed him and cast him out of the vineyard. Therefore, what will the owner of the vineyard do? He will come and destroy the vine dressers and give the vineyard to others. Have you not even read this scripture? "The stone which the builders rejected has become the chief cornerstone. This was the Lord's doing, and it is marvelous in our eyes." And they sought to lay hands on him, but feared the multitude, for they knew he had spoken the parable against them. So they left him and went away. Then they sent to him some of the Pharisees and the Herodians to catch him in his words. When they had come, they said to him, "Teacher, we know that you are true and care about no one, for you do not regard the person of men, but teach the way of God in truth. Is it lawful to pay taxes to Caesar or not? Shall we pay or shall we not pay?" But he, knowing their hypocrisy, said to them, "Why do you test me? Bring me a denarius that I may see it." So they brought it, and he said to them, "Whose image and inscription is this?" They said to him, "Caesar's." And Jesus answered and said to them, "Render to Caesar the things that are Caesar's, and to God the things that are God's." And they marveled at him. Then some Sadducees, who say there is no resurrection, came to him, and they asked him, saying, "Teacher, Moses wrote to us that if a man's brother dies and leaves his wife behind and leaves no children, his brother should take his wife and raise up offspring for his brother. Now there were seven brothers. The first took a wife, and dying, he left no offspring. And the second took her, and he died. nor did he leave any offspring, and the third likewise. So the seven had her, and left no offspring. Last of all, the woman died also. Therefore, in the resurrection, when they rise, whose wife will she be? For all seven had her as wife. Jesus answered and said to them, Are you not therefore mistaken, because you do not know the Scriptures nor the power of God? For when they rise from the dead, they neither marry nor are given in marriage, but are like angels in heaven. But concerning the dead, that they rise, have you not read in the book of Moses, in the burning bush passage, how God spoke to him, saying, I am the God of Abraham, the God of Isaac, and the God of Jacob? He is not the God of the dead, but the God of the living. You are therefore greatly mistaken. Then one of the scribes came, and having heard them reasoning together, perceiving that he had answered them well, asked him, Which is the first commandment of all? Jesus answered him, The first of all the commandments is, Hear, O Israel, the Lord our God, the Lord is one. And you shall love the Lord your God with all your heart, with all your soul, with all your mind, and with all your strength. This is the first commandment. And the second, like it, is this. You shall love your neighbor as yourself. There is no other commandment greater than these. So the scribe said to him, Well said, teacher, you have spoken the truth, for there is one God, and there is no other but He. And to love Him with all the heart, with all the understanding, with all the soul, and with all the strength, and to love one's neighbor as oneself, is more than all the whole burnt offerings and sacrifices. Now when Jesus saw that he answered wisely, he said to him, You are not far from the kingdom of God. But after that, no one dared question him. Then Jesus answered and said, while he taught in the temple, How is it that the scribes say that the Christ is the son of David? For David himself said by the Holy Spirit, The Lord said to my Lord, Sit at my right hand till I make your enemies your footstool. Therefore, David himself calls him Lord. How is he then his son? And the common people heard him gladly. Then he said to them in his teaching, Beware of the scribes, who desire to go around in long robes, love greetings in the marketplaces, the best seats in the synagogues, and the best places at feasts, who devour widows' houses, and for a pretense make long prayers. These will receive greater condemnation. Now Jesus sat opposite the treasury and saw how the people put money into the treasury, and many who were rich put in much. Then one poor widow came and threw in 2 mites, which make a quadrants. So he called his disciples to himself and said to them, Assuredly, I say to you that this poor widow has put in more than all those who have given to the treasury. For they all put in out of their abundance, but she out of her poverty put in all that she had, her whole livelihood.
7: Our Father, who art in heaven, hallowed be thy name. Thy kingdom come, thy will be done on earth as it is in heaven. Give us this day our daily bread, and forgive us our trespasses, as we forgive those who trespass against us. And lead us not into temptation, but deliver us from evil. Amen.
8: There are many accounts of how Jesus Christ died nearly 2,000 years ago. But it's what happened next that the world often overlooks. Billy Graham.
9: The New Testament teaches from one end to the other that Christ indeed is risen from the dead. Christ is alive. The greatest and most thrilling fact of human history is the resurrection of Jesus Christ.
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10: Welcome to 15 Minutes in the Word with New York Times bestselling author Joyce Meyer. On today's program, Joyce will be teaching from her series, Calm Down and Cheer Up. The Bible is full of scripture describing God's love for each one of us, and it tells us how, through salvation in Christ, we can know true joy. But keeping our joy isn't always easy when the difficulties of life creep in. So how do we remain calm and cheerful when circumstances are worrisome? Today, Joyce shows us practical ways we can calm down and choose God's joy in every situation. Let's discover how His peace and joy can transform our lives. Now, here's Joyce with today's teaching.
0: I started yesterday talking about calming down. And I mentioned just how good even that word sounds. Calm. Just saying it makes me feel calm. There's so much turmoil in the world and so many things that people can be angry about and upset about. But I have some good news for you today. Just because you have something to be upset about doesn't mean you have to be upset. I want to say that again. I just thought of that right before we started this program. Just because you have something to be upset about doesn't mean you have to be upset. And maybe that's the first lesson we need to learn because, I mean, I know parents who think they're not even good parents if they don't worry about their kids. But that's not true at all. You don't have to worry about your children. It's something that you decide to do. And our emotions can begin to flare up or sink down, but we don't have to go with them. Jesus said He left us His peace, but in the Amplified Bible in John 14, 26, 27, He said, stop allowing yourselves to be upset and disturbed. So I think before anybody can have long-term, consistent peace, that the first thing they have to learn is that they have to take responsibility for that peace and understand that they can't keep waiting for all their circumstances in the world to change. That's exactly why Jesus said to live life one day at a time and not spend today worrying about tomorrow, because tomorrow would have troubles of its own. We don't have very many days that goes by that something doesn't happen that we would rather that it wouldn't have happened. And so we have to be stronger, trust God more, and make a decision that we're not going to live in that zone of upset all the time. Proverbs 14:30, a calm, I love that word, a calm and undisturbed mind and heart are the life and health of the body. But envy, jealousy, and wrath, which is strife and upset, are like rottenness to the bones. So this tells us that all this stress and upset and anger that we're experiencing in the world today affects our health in a very negative way. And it probably would be safe to say that there are more sick people today than there ever has been. People take more medicine than they ever have. And I do believe that all the stress that we have in our lives because of choices that we make, and I know some of you are saying like, now wait a minute, I can't help it. Well, let's just take our schedules. If I ask how many of you have more to do than what is humanly possible, most of you or many of you would go, yep, that's me. Well, you know, you can change your schedule. You can learn to say no to some things. We don't have to load up our lives to where, you know, we just don't have 1 second left for anything. Proverbs 14:30, let me read it again because it's so good. A calm and an undisturbed mind and heart is the life and health of the body, but envy, jealousy, and wrath are like rottenness to the bones. So you might say that every day that you stay calm is like a day of having an IV drip all day long of health and nutrition. Waiting on God rather than taking emotional action gives us the strength to do whatever we need to do when God does give us direction. We can't hear from God when we're in a state of upset. We have to calm down and wait on God. Be still and know that I am God. Isaiah 40:31. We all know this. It's one of our favorite scriptures, but it's so true. But those who wait for the Lord, and what does wait mean? We talked about it yesterday. To expect, look for, and hope in Him. See, waiting is not a passive thing. It's a very spiritually active thing. You're believing, you're trusting, you're expecting God to show up in any moment. Shall change and renew their strength and power. They shall lift up their wings and mount up close to God as eagles mount up to the sun. They shall run and not be weary. They shall walk and they shall not faint or become tired. Do you know some of you are just tired all the time because you let your emotions rule your life? I know that because that's the way I lived a lot of the years of my life. You know, we're called to be a witness to the world. And to be a witness is a different thing than just telling people about Jesus. It's living the kind of life that Jesus would live or did live when he was here on the earth. In front of people. I think it was Francis of Assisi that said, preach at all times, and if necessary, use words. In other words, let your life be a sermon to people around you. And I think one of the best ways we can do that is to stay calm in situations when everybody else is upset. Let's just say that you hear there's going to be a lot of layoffs at your place of employment. Well, naturally, people are going to be getting frightened and they're going to be scared. But you see, we can live in the supernatural by trusting God that we're in His hands and that He can keep our job, or if we lose that job, He can get us one that's even better. We don't have to fret and be worried. We can instead stay calm and trust God. Well, if you do that, it's not very long, and people will be saying to you, how can you stay so calm with all these threats of layoffs? And then that gives you an opportunity to say, because instead of getting upset, I've decided to put my trust in God. I believe He'll take care of me. And you know, when people ask you what's different about your life, then they're open and ready to hear. 2 Timothy 4:2, Paul is telling Timothy, young preacher, how he should live his life. And they believed that they were living in the last days. They were expecting Christ to come back at any time. He said, herald and preach the word. Keep your sense of urgency. Stand by, be at hand and ready, whether the opportunity seems to be favorable or unfavorable. Whether it's welcome or unwelcome, you as a preacher of the word are to show people in what way their lives are wrong. Isn't that so good? You are to show people, not to tell people. How many times do you ever go and tell somebody what they're doing wrong and they appreciate you telling them? Not very often. Most of the time, that's what leads into arguments and strife. But he's saying if you live the right way, you can show people by the way you live your life what is wrong with their life. So if we stay calm, I think one of the greatest witnesses that we trust God is to stay calm when really our circumstances dictate that we should be upset. Show people a better life that's available to them through being an example. Everybody wants a better life. Well, show them that you can have joy in difficult times. Show them what it's like to be a generous giver. Show them what it's like to be peaceful, to be patient, to have joy and peace, and to be kind. You don't have to preach to them in words necessarily. Not that there's anything wrong with that if the door is open to do it, but we can all preach a sermon by living our lives the right way. Stay calm, cool, and steady. and keep doing your job in the kingdom. You know, Jesus stayed calm in storms. And actually, his example made the disciples believe in him all the more. Mark 4:35, that day when evening came, and I want you to listen to this, he said to his disciples, let us go over to the other side. Now, when Jesus said, let's go over to the other side, he meant we will end up on the other side. Leaving the crowd behind, they took him along just as he was in the boat, and there were also other boats that were with them. A furious storm came up, one translation says, of hurricane proportion. And the waves were breaking over the boat, and they were nearly swamped in the water. Jesus was in the stern, sleeping on a cushion. Do you ever feel like that? You're having a storm in your life, and you think, Jesus, are you asleep? Well, he literally was asleep. All this commotion's going on all around him, but he's asleep. You know why? Because he already knew that no matter what happened in the middle, he was going to end up on the other side. The disciples woke him up and said, Teacher, don't you care if we drown? And he got up, rebuked the wind, and said to the waves, Quiet, be still. Now, you know something? He could only speak peace to the storm because he had peace in him. And it's very important that we maintain an inner calm and an inner peace. If you just think about the ocean, which is very deep, there can be a terrible, terrible, furious storm on the surface of the ocean. Waves beating about, wind blowing. But down deep in that water is just as calm and peaceful as it can be. And that's the way our lives can be. No matter what's going on around us, deep inside, we can stay calm and peaceful if we have our trust in God. He got up, rebuked the wind and the waves, and said, Quiet, be still. Then the wind died down, and it was completely calm. And he said to his disciples, Why are you afraid? Don't you have any faith? And they were terrified and asked each other, Who is this that even the wind and the waves obey him? You know, Dave's stability, after we got married, I didn't really know what calm was and peace. I'd lived in turmoil as long as I could remember. I was sexually abused by my father, and he was drank excessively, and he'd go out and get drunk and come home, beat my mother up, and rant and rave and yell, and our house was just full of fear, full of arguing, full of strife. And so I really didn't even know what peace felt like, certainly not consistent peace. And Dave was just so calm and peaceful. And, you know, the way I was, I would even try to get him upset because if I was upset, I wanted everybody else to be upset with me. And he just remained calm. And I resented it at first. It made me angry. But then his life showed me what was wrong in mine, like the scripture we previously read. His life was a witness to me, and I started wanting the peace that I saw him have.
11: 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Jesus said in John 14:27, Peace I leave with you, my peace I give you. 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
13: This is Hope with God. I'm Andrew Palau. Have you ever run into a dead end or found your path blocked by a fence or a wall? Some of us carry invisible walls inside. Pain, fear, or past mistakes block us from where we had hoped our lives would go. But there's hope. The Bible says, through Jesus, we who were far away have been brought near. He is our peace. He tore down the wall that kept us apart from God and from each other. Jesus came to bring peace, not just between people, but a deep, abiding peace in the most hidden places of your soul. If you're longing for life that is truly life, there is a way. Jesus made the way, and he made it for you. Pray to him. Say, Jesus, I've been far away, but I come to you now. I want to come close. Please forgive me. Bring me peace and the help that I need to follow you. In Jesus' name, amen. Always remember, there is hope with God.
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0: 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Today, Keith Moore is teaching from the Word of God, a message from the series, Eternal Life. 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And now, Brother Moore.
1: And he said, verse 2, in the midst of the street of it, and on either side of the river, there was the tree of life. So you got a river of life, and you got a tree of life, which bare 12 manner of fruits, and yielded her fruit every month. And the leaves of the tree were for the healing of the nations. And there'll be no more curse, but the throne of God and of the Lamb shall be in it, and his servants shall serve him. This is not a fairy tale. This is not just a graphic representation of something else. This exists. We'll see it. We'll get to wade into it, swim in it, drink of it. Oh, somebody say glory to God. And eat of it. Oh, thank God. And you'll notice that every one of these, it's not just water, it's not just a tree, it's not just fruit, it's water of life. It's tree of life. And it is, Jesus said, I am the bread of life. Bread of life, water of life. He said, you'll get a crown of life. What is this? It's all this eternal life that comes right out of God Himself. It's the life that makes God alive. It's the power that gives God His existence. And now, it gives you your existence if you're a believer. And it will never stop and end. We were singing earlier about the blood. Well, one of the great things about the blood is the life is in the blood. Right? And the blood will never lose its power. What is its power? The life is the power. Why won't it ever lose its power? Because it's eternal life. Glory to God. It's eternal life. What does that mean? It never weakens. It never diminishes. It never runs out. It never quits. We're not aware of anything in this life that is like that. Everything we know is born, dies, you build it up, then it runs out, then it runs down. But that's because of the curse and because of death. But with God, there is no death in God. Never has been. Never will be. There is no searching of His strength and understanding. He never gets faint. He never gets weary. He never runs down. He never runs out. And now, I and every believer, you have been born of that same eternal Spirit, and we have that same eternal life living in us through age after age after age. Glory to God. And on top of that, we have unfettered, unlimited access to the tree of life, to the river of life, to the throne of life, to the Spirit of life. Oh, glory to God. Our future is very bright. Very bright. So with that in mind, go back to John 4. And notice, what is Jesus talking about? He's sitting on the well. He's tired. He's thirsty. There's some nice, cool water down in this well. But He has no means of getting to it or getting it out. It is such a graphic picture. Human beings without God are starving. They are dying of thirst and hunger. And there is no means for the man or woman to get it themselves. Oh, but somebody came. Jesus came and got it for us. He is the way to the water. she said to him, you know, brought up the prejudice issue. But verse 10, he said, if you knew, oh man, doesn't that ring in your spirit? If everybody worshiping false gods only knew, if everybody that say there is no God, if they only knew, if everybody who's so caught up in the mundane affairs of this life and they have no time for God, if they only knew the thing their parched soul is thirsting after is eternal life. He said, if you knew the gift of God and who it is that says to you, give me to drink, you would have asked of Him, and He would have given you living water. Verse 11, the woman said to Him, sir, you don't have anything to draw with, and the well is deep. Where are you going to get this living water? Another definition, if you look up the words of living water, would be like a spring versus stagnant, still water. A living water is a bubbling, flowing spring and a flowing river. She said, are you greater than our father Jacob, who gave us the well and drank thereof himself and his children and his cattle? See, she's still thinking naturally. He's talking spiritually. And we saw this back with Nicodemus in chapter 3. Nicodemus said, can a man enter the second time in his mother's womb and be born? He's thinking totally naturally. And Jesus is talking to him spiritually. And that is the big issue. Natural man just wants to focus on the natural and talk about the natural, but that's not where the answer is. That's not where the solution is. Man is spirit, and the greatest need of man is not natural. It's spiritual. Jesus answered and said to her, whosoever drinks of this water shall thirst again. We know that's true. No matter how good the water, no matter how much you drink, it doesn't last you for the rest of your life. You're going to get thirsty again. You're going to drink water again. But whosoever drinks of the water that I shall give him shall never thirst. You know, the scripture brings this up again in the book of Revelation, that those that believe on Jesus, that'll be with him forever, that the heat won't be on them anymore. They'll never thirst again. They'll never hunger again. There'll be no sorrow, no pain, no crying, no dying. That's eternal life. What we're doing right now is the shortest thing we'll ever do. And as soon as we're done with this, believers never experience it again. You know, I was, the Lord quickened something to me this past week. I heard somebody saying this phrase. They said, well, you know, you only live once. You only live once. And when they said it, have you ever heard that phrase? Well, you only live once. When they said it, I don't know how many times I've heard that phrase, the Spirit of God spoke up inside me and said, that's wrong. That's wrong. Man, you got to watch about what you hear in the world. That's wrong. You only live once. And as soon as the Spirit of God said that to me, I remembered the scripture, you only die once. You only die. You only live once for the believer. That's not true at all. The truth is, for the believer, you only die once. Go to Hebrews, if you would, the 9th chapter. Hold your place in John 4 there. We're not quite done with that. But go to Hebrews 9 and 26. You getting stirred up about this? In Hebrews 9, 26, it says, for then must Jesus often have suffered since the foundation of the world. He's talking about how that the priests of old every year brought the blood sacrifices to cover the sins of the people. And remembrance was made of the sin. And it reveals that the reason the sins were remembered is because the blood of animals could not wash it away and could not cleanse the conscience from sin. So the blood of animals just covered it over and allowed God to bless until the next observation and year. You know, sometimes people talk about the blood of Jesus covered their sins. That's not true. That's not accurate. The blood of Jesus didn't cover your sins. It has washed them away. Washed them away. Cleansed you from all unrighteousness. He said, for, you know, but once in the end of the world, everybody say once, once. In the end of the world has He appeared to put away sin by the sacrifice of Himself. Verse 27. For as it is appointed unto men once to die, but after this the judgment, verse 28, so Christ was once offered to bear the sins of many. Can you see He's mentioned once three times in these three verses? Once. The emphasis is once. You actually, in verse 27, you will hear people misquote this many times. You'll hear people say, the Bible said it's appointed unto man a time to die. And in their mind, they're thinking, you know, maybe it's September the 3rd at 3:45 in the afternoon, and that's your time, and when your number's up, you're going to go. That is not true. That's just simply untrue. The Bible reveals there are things you can do to shorten your life, and there are things you can do that can add years to your life and lengthen your life. It's not appointed unto man a time on the calendar and clock to die. It's appointed unto man once, once to die, and after this the judgment. And of course, that's if Jesus doesn't return beforehand. That's, you know, that's assuming that we live out our life before He returns. If He returns, we'll just be changed without that. And in verse 28, it said, He was once offered to bear the sins of many, and unto them that look for Him shall He appear the second time without sin unto salvation. Revelation talks about the second death. And it says those, talking about believers that have part in the first resurrection, that the second death has no power over them, and that we will not be hurt of the second death. So this thing about you only live once is wrong. And you know, there's a whole mentality that goes with that. You only go around once in life, so you gotta grab everything you can get. And people go through this, midlife crisis and all these things. Why? Well, my life is running out and I don't know if I've done everything. This is not your only shot. People say, well, you believe in reincarnation? I'll come back maybe as an animal or something. No. You only have to go through this life and physically die one time. Now, if you're not a believer, you're not done dying.
0: And that concludes today's message by Brother Keith Moore. 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
2: See, your spirit knows things your head don't know. Because your spirit's got the nature of God in it, got the life of God in it, got the Holy Spirit in it. And it was my spirit telling me. Did you notice that verse said, see, I got my mind on the elders and on the oil. Did you might notice that voice said, that scripture said, the prayer of faith shall save the sick? I had to look at it again, read it to be sure that's what it said.
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2: That's the reason Paul said, my spirit's alive unto God. It was alive unto God. Sin, the commandment came, sin revived, and I died. Now listen to me. Listen carefully. Oh, this is more scripture than I know. Tell me what Moses said. About it, just blot their name, blot my name out of your book if you're going to blot them out. I know children of unsaved parents. Never took those children a day in their life to Sunday school or church, never prayed a prayer with those children. These children hadn't reached the age of accountability. I'm thinking a little child now just 9 years old. Somebody said to this little child whose parents didn't take them to Sunday school or church, never read the Bible to them, never prayed with them. He's going to do something. Said, on Monday we'll do so-and-so. This little nine-year-old child said, no, we won't. I won't. Why? God said, I'm going to be up there with Jesus. How'd that little child know that? And he was. When Monday came, he was up there with Jesus. He didn't go with them on the little outing that was going on. His parents weren't Christians. He didn't know anything about church. He didn't know anything well about the Bible. I don't suppose. They never read the Bible in the home. They never had family prayer. They never even prayed at the table and asked a blessing on it. And yet that little nine-year-old boy said, I'll be up there with Jesus. Somebody came along and then said, well, he can't be. He said, you know, he'd never been converted, never been baptized in water, and he didn't belong to our church. But he said he would, and he was. How did he know? His spirit was alive to God. That's the reason he knew. I said his spirit was alive to God. That's the reason he knew. I was preaching a certain place, preaching a convention for the Four Square folks, Denver, several years ago. I got off on some of these things, and a young lady, a young minister lady came. She said, Brother Hagin, I want to talk to you. So at the cafeteria time we were eating, we talked there with the district supervisor of the Four Square Church and so on. And she said, I'm beginning to see something. She said, you know, my husband was killed just 29 years old in an airplane accident. I said, yes, I knew about that. Heard about it at least. She said, see, we got out of LIFE Bible College there in California. See, and then we went to a town where they didn't have a full gospel church of any kind and built a new work. Had a good work going. Just did a phenomenal job, really. Good ministers. Both of them were ministers. And his roommate in college, you see, before they married, about the time they got out of college. Now they got two little children, little boy five, little girl three. Actually, the boy's between four and five. He's not five yet. The girl's approximately three. And so this roommate of his in LIFE Bible College had been in a plane crash, and he was killed. And they wanted his roommate, you see, to preach his funeral. So in their little town in Nebraska, somebody had a private plane and said, we'll fly you over there. And so they got up early in the morning. Well, the children were asleep. She said, I didn't want to leave them home in bed. So I just took them in their pajamas, put them in the back seat of the car, and we drove out to the little airport. And you know, my husband, 29 years old now, kissed me goodbye, kissed the children. Got on that plane, took off down the runway. She said, as that plane took off, that little five-year-old boy, approximately between four and five rows up in the back seat, said, Mama, Mama, Daddy's not on that plane, is he? Yeah, honey, don't you know he was going to call this roommate? He wasn't no kin, but he said, he's going to preach Uncle So-and-so's funeral. Why, he said, don't he know that airplane's going to run into that mountain? hadn't got the word out of his mouth until it hit the mountain because of the fog, and he's killed. How'd that little kid know that? Because his spirit's alive unto God. Are you listening to me? I said his spirit was alive unto God. That's how I knew it. Well, how come the preacher didn't know it, though? Wasn't his spirit alive to God? Hadn't it been born again? Yeah. But his head had been educated at the expense of his spirit. And he didn't know to listen to his spirit. And he didn't take time to listen to his spirit. Why is it that women, in days gone by, more so than today, so many women work in public today, it's not so much so. Why is it that women, do you ever notice that they have more intuition than men do? Intuition is of your spirit. Because women lived a more secluded life. They didn't work so much with their minds, didn't work so much with their bodies, and they were more quiet. You see, you have to have times of quietness to get your mind and your body quiet, because God is not your mind and your body's going to know things, it's your spirit. I don't just throw everything away, I've said, just because you don't agree with it. Keep chewing on it for a while. I was alive without the law once, but when the commandment came, sin revived and I died. Now, the first and foremost way that he leads is by that inward witness. Secondly, by that inward voice, which most usually is the voice of your own spirit speaking to you. I can remember in my own experience,

North College Street in the city of McKinney, Texas. April the 22nd, Saturday night, 20 minutes to 8 o'clock. Well, I thought I had to die. Doctor said I had to die. I'd never heard divine healing preached. Didn't know anything about faith. So I was resigned to die. Every night I'd go to sleep with a smile on my face and praise myself to sleep. Said, Lord, they're liable to, because what the doctor said to me may just die any minute. My heart may stop just any moment. So if they find me in the bed, morning, dead, they'll see I got a smile on my face. They'll know I died happy. I'm so glad. Oh, I'm so glad I didn't go to hell. That's something to be glad of. Hallelujah. So, a little by little, I read the Bible, the New Testament. I got over to Mark 11. I read Mark 11, 23 and 24, you know. And then, of course, I'm bothered with this. Well, healing's been done away with. Healing's been done away with. It's not for us nowadays. Something said to my mind, there's always a voice out here somewhere that said, now that doesn't mean what things ever you desire when you pray, believe you receive them, you shall have them. That doesn't mean what things ever you desire physically, because healing's been done away with, or materially, or financially. That just means what things ever you desire spiritually. Well, I tried to get my pastor to come, and he didn't, and you've heard some of the testimony, and finally one preacher did come and pat my hand, put on his professional voice and said, just be patient, my boy. In a few more days, it'll all be over. So I accepted the verdict. In a few more days, it'll all be over. Laid there waiting to die. Then I got back into the Bible after 2 months. I didn't look at it. Didn't read a scripture for 2 months. Didn't praise myself to sleep every night. But then November of 1933, I got back into the Bible again. I got it back open to Mark 11, 24 again, 23. And I said, well, Lord, I'll tell you what I'm going to do. I've tried to get somebody to help me. I'm just going to take you at your word. When you were here on earth, you said it, and I'm going to believe it. And if you didn't lie about it, I'm coming off of this bed. And if I don't get off of this bed, it'll be because you lied about it. Because I can believe what you said I can believe. Then I hit on this idea. Because I'd regained some use of my body. It'd take me a long time to turn pages. I couldn't turn them like that, but I couldn't put my hand there. Sort of scoot the page over. I'll run my reference. I don't have time to read through the New Testament. It's too difficult for me to read. I'll run my reference on faith and healing. And running my references on faith and healing, I came to James 5:14. That said, is any sick among you, let them call for the elders of the church and let them pray over them, anoint them in the name of the Lord, and prayer of faith to save the sick. The Lord shall raise them up. If they have committed sins, it shall be forgiven them. Well, In my ignorance, I thought that all the rest of the healing scriptures and prayer promises hinged on that when it comes to healing, you see. I thought you had to call for the elders of the church. You don't have to, you just can if you need to. So I remember I began to cry. I said, dear Lord, if I've got a call for the elders of the church, I know with all to be healed, and I can't be healed. Because I don't know any elders of the church that believe in that. And I don't know any preachers. I don't know any deacons. I don't know any Sunday school teachers. Or don't know any Christians that anoint with oil or believe anything like that. And if I've got a call for them, I can't be healed. Now, I had the witness in here that I said, I knew I was saved. I've got that inward witness, but I'd been saved 6 months, bedfast 6 months. I'd never heard an inward voice. No, I'm not talking about the voice of the Spirit of God that's more authoritative. That inward something, I suppose I would have if I'd have been out, you see, up and about. Well, that inward voice, that still small voice, that voice of my spirit, my conscience would have told me not to do certain things if my body wanted to do it. But I'm bedfast, so I had little or no experience here. But there was a voice in here spoken on the inside of me. Just a still small voice that said, now how come my spirit? See, your spirit knows things your head don't know. Because your spirit's got the nature of God in it. Got the life of God in it. Got the Holy Spirit in it. And it was my spirit telling me. Did you notice that verse said, see, I got my mind on the elders and on the oil. Did you notice that voice said, that scripture said, the prayer of faith shall save the sick? I had to look at it again, read it to be sure that's what it said. I looked at it again and said, yeah, that's what that says. Yeah, that's what it says. Just came as a real shock to me, you know. I didn't notice that. Yeah, it said the prayer of faith to save the sick. And then on the inside of me, these words were spoken. I heard them in here. You can pray that prayer as well as anybody can. Hallelujah. Hallelujah. Amen. Well, now my spiritual education was slow just like yours. I had no teacher. It's difficult to follow an unseen teacher. It's difficult if you haven't been

0: taught. Afterwards, I saw if I'd have followed what this unseen teacher, see, he'll teach you, the Holy Spirit will teach you, he'll guide you. If I'd have followed him and followed this inward something, I'd have been out of bed long before it was, but I didn't know to do it. I stayed there 9 more months. It was while I was praying, saying, I believe that I receive my healing. I saw that's what I must do. I believe I receive healing from the top of my head to the soles of my feet.
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4: Hebrews 4:12 says, "For the word of God is quick and powerful and sharper than any two-edged sword." Here's Beth Moore with a quick word.
5: I want you to go with me to see some words that Christ said of his Father in John chapter 5. It says in verse 24, "I tell you the truth, whoever hears my word and believes him who sent me has eternal life and will not be condemned. He has crossed over from death to life." Verse 26, "For as the Father has life in himself, so he has granted the Son to have life in himself." Now look back as it says, "For as the Father has life in himself." If we were to try to come up with some kind of definition of that I am, that would be it. Completely self-existent one. He draws off of utterly, absolutely nothing to exist. That differs from every other part of natural creation that you can think of. We are all dependent upon other sources in order to maintain life. That is the way God planned it. So what he's telling us in John chapter 5 is this God, this Lord, is totally self-existent. He needs absolutely nothing. He draws off of absolutely and utterly nothing for life. That is the essence of that title, I Am That I Am. I exist. I am.
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6: The Bible in Basic English. The first book of Moses, commonly called Genesis. Chapter 29. Then Jacob went on his journey till he came to the land of the children of the east. And there he saw a water hole in a field, and by the side of it three flocks of sheep, for there they got water for the sheep, and on the mouth of the water hole there was a great stone. And all the flocks would come together there, and when the stone had been rolled away, they would give the sheep water, and put the stone back again in its place on the mouth of the water hole. Then Jacob said to the herdmen, "My brothers, where do you come from?" And they said, "From Haran." And he said to them, "Have you any knowledge of Laban, the son of Nahor?" And they said, "We have." And he said to them, "Is he well?" And they said, "He is well, and here is Rachel his daughter coming with the sheep." Then Jacob said, "The sun is still high and it is not time to get the cattle together. Get water for the sheep and go and give them their food." And they said, "We are not able to do so till all the flocks have come together and the stone has been rolled away from the mouth of the water hole, then we will get water for the sheep." While he was still talking with them, Rachel came with her father's sheep, for she took care of them. Then when Jacob saw Rachel, the daughter of Laban, his mother's brother, coming with Laban's sheep, he came near, and rolling the stone away from the mouth of the hole, he got water for Laban's flock. And weeping for joy, Jacob gave Rachel a kiss. And Rachel, hearing from Jacob that he was her father's relation and that he was the son of Rebekah, went running to give her father news of it. And Laban, hearing news of Jacob, his sister's son, came running, and took Jacob in his arms, and kissing him, made him come into his house. And Jacob gave him news of everything. And Laban said to him, "Truly, you are my bone and my flesh." And he kept Jacob with him for the space of a month. Then Laban said to Jacob, "Because you are my brother, are you to be my servant for nothing? Say now, what is your payment to be?" Now Laban had two daughters, the name of the older was Leah, and the name of the younger was Rachel. And Leah's eyes were clouded, but Rachel was fair in face and form. And Jacob was in love with Rachel, and he said, "I will be your servant 7 years for Rachel, your younger daughter." And Laban said, "It is better for you to have her than another man. Go on living here with me." And Jacob did 7 years' work for Rachel, and because of his love for her it seemed to him only a very little time. Then Jacob said to Laban, "Give me my wife so that I may have her, for the days are ended." And Laban got together all the men of the place and gave a feast. And in the evening he took Leah, his daughter, and gave her to him, and he went into her. And Laban gave Zilpah, his servant girl, to Leah, to be her waiting woman. And in the morning Jacob saw that it was Leah, and he said to Laban, "What have you done to me? Was I not working for you so that I might have Rachel? Why have you been false to me?" And Laban said, "In our country we do not let the younger daughter be married before the older. Let the week of the bride feast come to its end and then we will give you the other in addition, if you will be my servant for another 7 years." And Jacob did so, and when the week was ended, Laban gave him his daughter Rachel for his wife. And Laban gave Rachel his servant girl Bilhah to be her waiting woman. Then Jacob took Rachel as his wife, and his love for her was greater than his love for Leah, and he went on working for Laban for another 7 years. Now the Lord, seeing that Leah was not loved, gave her a child, while Rachel had no children. And Leah was with child, and gave birth to a son to whom she gave the name Reuben, for she said, "The Lord has seen my sorrow, now my husband will have love for me." Then she became with child again, and gave birth to a son, and said, "Because it has come to the Lord's ears that I am not loved, he has given me this son in addition," and she gave him the name Simeon. And she was with child again, and gave birth to a son, and said, "Now at last my husband will be united to me, because I have given him three sons," so he was named Levi. And she was with child again, and gave birth to a son, and she said, "This time I will give praise to the Lord," so he was named Judah. After this she had no more children for a time. Chapter 30. Now Rachel, because she had no children, was full of envy of her sister, and she said to Jacob, "If you do not give me children I will not go on living." But Jacob was angry with Rachel, and said, "Am I in the place of God, who has kept your body from having fruit?" Then she said, "Here is my servant Bilhah, go into her, so that she may have a child on my knees, and I may have a family by her." So she gave him her servant Bilhah as a wife, and Jacob went into her. And Bilhah became with child, and gave birth to a son. Then Rachel said, God has been my judge, and has given ear to my voice, and has given me a son. So he was named Dan. And again Bilhah, Rachel's servant, was with child, and gave birth to a second son. And Rachel said, I have had a great fight with my sister, and I have overcome her, and she gave the child the name Naphtali. When it was clear to Leah that she would have no more children for a time, she gave Zilpah, her servant, to Jacob as a wife, and Zilpah, Leah's servant, gave birth to a son. And Leah said, It has gone well for me, and she gave him the name Gad. And Zilpah, Leah's servant, gave birth to a second son. And Leah said, Happy am I. And all women will give witness to my joy, and she gave him the name Asher. Now at the time of the grain cutting, Reuben saw some love fruits in the field, and took them to his mother Leah. And Rachel said to her, Let me have some of your son's love fruits. But Leah said to her, Is it a small thing that you have taken my husband from me? And now would you take my son's love fruits? Then Rachel said, You may have him tonight in exchange for your son's love fruits. In the evening, when Jacob came in from the field, Leah went out to him and said, Tonight you are to come to me, for I have given my son's love fruits as a price for you. And he went into her that night. And God gave ear to her and she became with child, and gave Jacob a fifth son. Then Leah said, God has made payment to me for giving my servant girl to my husband. So she gave her son the name Issachar. And again Leah became with child, and she gave Jacob a sixth son. And she said, God has given me a good bride price, now at last will I have my husband living with me, for I have given him six sons, and she gave him the name Zebulun. After that she had a daughter, to whom she gave the name Dinah. Then God gave thought to Rachel, and hearing her prayer he made her fertile. And she was with child, and gave birth to a son, and she said, God has taken away my shame. And she gave him the name Joseph, saying, May the Lord give me another son. Now after the birth of Joseph, Jacob said to Laban, Let me go away to my place and my country. Give me my wives and my children, for whom I have been your servant, and let me go, for you have knowledge of all the work I have done for you. And Laban said, If you will let me say so, do not go away, for I have seen by the signs that the Lord has been good to me because of you. Say then what your payment is to be and I will give it. Then Jacob said, You have seen what I have done for you, and how your cattle have done well under my care. For before I came you had little, and it has been greatly increased, and the Lord has given you a blessing in everything I have done. But when am I to do something for my family? And Laban said, What am I to give you? And Jacob said, Do not give me anything, but I will again take up the care of your flock if you will only do this for me. Let me go through all your flock today, taking out from among them all the sheep which are marked or colored or black, and all the marked or colored goats, these will be my payment. And so you will be able to put my honor to the test in time to come, if you see among my flocks any goats which are not marked or colored, or any sheep which is not black, you may take me for a thief. And Laban said, Let it be as you say. So that day he took all the he-goats which were banded or colored, and all the she-goats which were marked or colored or had white marks, and all the black sheep, and gave them into the care of his sons, and sent them 3 days' journey away, and Jacob took care of the rest of Laban's flock. Then Jacob took young branches of trees, cutting off the skin so that the white wood was seen in bands. And he put the banded sticks in the drinking places where the flock came to get water, and they became with young when they came to the water. And because of this, the flock gave birth to young which were marked with bands of color. These lambs Jacob kept separate. And he put his flock in a place by themselves and not with Laban's flock. And whenever the stronger ones of the flock became with young, Jacob put the sticks in front of them in the drinking places, so that they might become with young when they saw the sticks. But when the flocks were feeble, he did not put the sticks before them, so that the feebler flocks were Laban's and the stronger were Jacob's. So Jacob's wealth was greatly increased, he had great flocks and women servants and men servants and camels and asses.
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8: Hello, and welcome. Today's song is titled, I've Got a Friend. It's a fun, upbeat song with just a touch of bluegrass in it. And when I'd finished the music, I had some humorous lyrics about, can you really be country if you haven't been to Tennessee? That night I had a dream and heard a voice say, those aren't the words. You're supposed to be writing about me. So I went right down to my computer in the middle of the night, and all the words to I've Got a Friend were there.

0: That was Glenn Crocker from Bend, Oregon. 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
2: 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And now, here's our Creation Moment host, Ian Taylor.
3: One good test of whether a theory is scientific is whether the theory can accurately predict new and surprising findings. If you have a barometer, you may do this all the time. The sky may be clear, but the barometer is falling fast. No matter how nice the weather looks, you know that rain is likely. Creation scientists believe that man has been on Earth in his present so-called modern form ever since the first model came out. Since that was on day 6 of creation, man has been on Earth almost as long as any creature. So, creation scientists have predicted that as we find more fossils, we are going to find fossils of modern man in older and older rocks. Such a discovery would shock the evolutionists. Evolutionists say that, according to their theory, modern man has been around for only a small part of the world's history. In their inflated estimate, they say that modern man has only been here for 35,000 years. Evolutionists received a surprise when that date recently had to be tripled. A new discovery pushed the date for modern man back to 92,000 years. As a result, evolutionists had to admit that modern man turns out to be older than some of the creatures from which we were supposed to have evolved. Of course, one has to take the hot air out of those evolutionary dates. They can be adjusted down to a number that fits the biblical calendar. However, the scientific prediction made by creation scientists has proven out. And creationists are predicting that modern man's history will continue to be pushed back further and further.
4: To join our community of creation advocates and become a vital part of our ministry, visit creationmoments.com and click Creation Advocates under the Support Us tab.
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6: You know, it seems that everybody in our society today is busy. Busy, busy, busy. If I ask you if you're busy, you'd probably say yes. And when people ask me if I'm busy, I have a tendency to say yes. Seems like the demands of keeping up with our everyday life don't leave much room for some of the other things that are really important that should not get pushed aside. One of those things that we have a tendency to push aside is prayer, and that's really the last thing that we should push aside, because prayer is so vitally important to our everyday life. You know, when we pray, we open the door for God to work in our lives. And so the best way to have no help from God is just simply not to pray. I want to encourage you to not only set aside a time every day to get along with God and pray, but also learn to pray your way through the day. Let prayer become like breathing, and every time something comes to your heart or your mind, pray right away and don't delay.
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7: This is Tim Barton from Wall Builders with another moment from American history. The year after the American War for Independence ended, we begin addressing the issue of Muslim terrorists in North Africa who were attacking American ships and killing and enslaving American seamen. Congress dispatched John Adams and Thomas Jefferson to negotiate peace, and when they asked the Muslim ambassador the reason for the unprovoked attacks, He told them that it was written in their Quran, that it was their right and duty to make war upon them whenever they could be found. 16 years of negotiations failed, and in 1801, America sent its military to crush the terrorists. When that war ended in 1805, the first American edition of the Quran was published, urging Americans to read the Quran to see for themselves that its teachings were incompatible with the safety and peace of non-Muslims. To see the first American Quran and to get more information about America's first war on Islamic terror, go to wallbuilders.com.
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8: The Gospel according to John, chapter 21. After these things, Jesus showed himself again to the disciples at the Sea of Tiberias, and in this way he showed himself: Simon Peter, Thomas called Didymus, Nathanael of Cana in Galilee, the sons of Zebedee, and two others of his disciples were together. Simon Peter said to them, "I am going fishing." They said to him, "We're going with you also." They went out and immediately got into the boat, and that night they caught nothing. But when the morning had now come, Jesus stood on the shore, yet the disciples did not know that it was Jesus. Then Jesus said to them, "Children, have you any food?" They answered him, "No." And he said to them, "Cast the net on the right side of the boat, and you will find some." So they cast, and now they were not able to draw it in because of the multitude of fish. Therefore that disciple whom Jesus loved said to Peter, "It is the Lord." Now when Simon Peter heard that it was the Lord, he put on his outer garment, for he had removed it, and plunged into the sea. But the other disciples came in the little boat, for they were not far from land, but about 200 cubits, dragging the net with fish. Then, as soon as they had come to land, they saw a fire of coals there, and fish laid on it, and bread. Jesus said to them, "Bring some of the fish which you have just caught." Simon Peter went up and dragged the net to land, full of large fish, 153. And although there were so many, the net was not broken. Jesus said to them, "Come and eat breakfast." Yet none of the disciples dared ask him, "Who are you?" knowing that it was the Lord. Jesus then came and took the bread and gave it to them, and likewise the fish. This is now the third time Jesus showed himself to his disciples after he was raised from the dead. So when they had eaten breakfast, Jesus said to Simon Peter, "Simon, son of Jonah, do you love me more than these?" He said to him, "Yes, Lord, you know that I love you." He said to him, "Feed my lambs." He said to him again a second time, "Simon, son of Jonah, do you love me?" He said to him, "Yes, Lord, you know that I love you." He said to him, "Tend my sheep." He said to him the third time, "Simon, son of Jonah, do you love me?" Peter was grieved because he said to him the third time, "Do you love me?" And he said to him, "Lord, you know all things. You know that I love you." Jesus said to him, "Feed my sheep. Most assuredly, I say to you, when you were younger, you girded yourself and walked where you wished. But when you are old, you will stretch out your hands, and another will gird you and carry you where you do not wish." This he spoke, signifying by what death he would glorify God. And when he had spoken this, he said to him, "Follow me." Then Peter, turning around, saw the disciple whom Jesus loved following, who also had leaned on his breast at the supper, and said, "Lord, who is the one who betrays you?" Peter, seeing him, said to Jesus, "But Lord, what about this man?" Jesus said to him, "If I will that he remain till I come, what is that to you? You follow me." Then this saying went out among the brethren that this disciple would not die. Yet Jesus did not say to him that he would not die, but, if I will that he remain till I come, what is that to you? This is the disciple who testifies of these things and wrote these things, and we know that his testimony is true. And there are also many other things that Jesus did, which if they were written one by one, I suppose that even the world itself could not contain the books that would be written. Amen.
9: The Lord's Prayer from Matthew 6, 9-13. Our Father, who art in heaven, hallowed be thy name. Thy kingdom come, thy will be done, on earth as it is in heaven. Give us this day our daily bread, and forgive us our trespasses, as we forgive those who trespass against us. And lead us not into temptation, but deliver us from evil. For thine is the kingdom, the power, and the glory, forever and ever. Amen.
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12: Welcome to 15 Minutes in the Word with New York Times bestselling author Joyce Meyer. On today's program, Joyce will be teaching from her series, Calm Down and Cheer Up. The Bible is full of scripture describing God's love for each one of us, and it tells us how, through salvation in Christ, we can know true joy. But keeping our joy isn't always easy when the difficulties of life creep in. So how do we remain calm and cheerful when circumstances are worrisome? Today, Joyce shows us practical ways we can calm down and choose God's joy in every situation. Let's discover how His peace and joy can transform our lives. Now, here's Joyce with today's teaching.
6: Well, I'm so glad that you're with me today because I have some things to share with you that I believe are going to make your life better. I started a series on 2 days ago called Calm Down and Cheer Up. In the first 2 days, we really talked about the calming down part. Today, I want to talk to you about what I'm going to call the duty of joy. And that may sound strange. Well, why would joy be a duty? Well, it is a privilege and it's a blessing, but I believe it's a duty from the standpoint of our witness to the world. You know, if we're sorrowful and sad and discouraged and downtrodden all the time, that's not going to say much about what having a relationship with Jesus does for you. And the Bible says that we are the light of the world and the salt of the earth, and so we need to live lives that are a witness to other people that are lost. And if you're joyful around people, if you're calm when you should be upset, and you're joyful, and joy can be anything from extreme hilarity to a calm delight. When I talk about being joyful, that doesn't mean that you have to be on the ceiling all the time laughing your head off. It can be anything from extreme hilarity to just this delightful, peaceful calm that we've been talking about the last couple of days. But joy is so important, and it took me so long to understand that it was God's will for me to enjoy my life. I was legalistic. I looked at what all I should be doing and was always concerned that maybe I wasn't pleasing God and did so many things out of obligation that I really did not enjoy the life that Jesus died to give me. And I've learned a lot about the importance of joy. But when you hear me say the duty of joy, I want you to understand that it's not like a legalistic duty, but anybody who wants to be used by God to be an example to other people, if you want to be used by God to draw people to Christ, then put a smile on your face and learn how to have consistent joy in your life. Joy that is not determined based on what your circumstances are. Proverbs 15:13, a glad heart makes a cheerful countenance, but by sorrow of heart, the spirit is broken. You know, joy makes you strong, and a broken heart, a depressed heart, discouraged, it makes you weak. That's not the way God wants us to live. Psalm 5:11, but let all those who take refuge and put their trust in you rejoice. Let them ever sing and shout for joy, because you make a covering over them and defend them. Let those also who love your name be joyful in you and be in high spirits. I know it sounds to me like we're supposed to be happy people. I think one of the things we could do is just start by practicing smiling on a regular basis. So many people today are so, they have a scowl on their face and they're all deep about everything. And, you know, all anybody wants to talk about is all the problems in the world. And yes, there are problems in the world, but let me tell you, God is still on the throne and Jesus is alive and well. And in Him, we always have hope and we can always expect all things to work together for good if we trust Him and love Him. Psalm 32:11 says, be glad in the Lord and rejoice, you uncompromisingly righteous who are upright and in right standing with Him. Shout for joy, all you upright in heart. Now, you know, I could go on and on with scriptures like that just over and over and over, but let it just be established that God wants us to be happy. I said, God wants you to be happy, but you have to take responsibility to be happy. And the way to do that is to stop worrying about everything all the time and being anxious and wrought up and having such a busy, packed schedule that you're stressed out all the time. You got to leave room for some joy in your life. John 10:10 says, the thief comes only to kill, to steal, and destroy. But Jesus said, I came that they might have and enjoy their life and have it in abundance to the full until it overflows. And I think when you get right down to it, the bottom line of what everybody wants is just to be happy. We just want to be happy. Now, you know, if you have known sin in your life that you're allowing and not dealing with, it will block your joy. David, great man that he was, and the Bible says he was a man after God's own heart, he did commit a terrible sin. He committed adultery with Bathsheba, had her husband Uriah killed because she got pregnant. They didn't want the husband to find out. But even worse than what he did was the fact that he tried to ignore the sin for over a year and never repented. But listen to what Psalm 32:5 says. When I kept silent, my bones wasted away through my groaning all day long. Wow. We can repent and be forgiven for any sin. God loves us. He knows we have weaknesses. The Holy Spirit's in our life to convict us of sin and to deal with us. And He doesn't condemn us, but He convicts us. He lets us know the areas that we're doing wrong in. And all we need to do is admit them, repent, which doesn't mean just to be sorry. It means to be willing to turn and go in a brand new direction. It means to walk away from your sin and walk toward God and His will. And if you try to hide sin, it's going to steal your joy. But if you bring things out in the open, the truth will set you free and your joy will return. David prayed a powerful prayer when he prayed for forgiveness. I think it's in Psalm 51, and it's really worth reading and looking at. Philippians 4:4 says, "Rejoice in the Lord always, and again I say rejoice." Well, that may not sound like much unless you realize where Paul was when he wrote that. He was actually in jail, and I can tell you, the jails that he was in was not like the jails we have today. I actually had the privilege of standing in the same jail cell where Paul was when he wrote this. And I can tell you, it was about the size of a very small powder room. And it had concrete walls and a dirt floor and a window maybe about like that with bars on it. No heat, no air conditioning. It was a horrible place. Matter of fact, historians tell us that the town sewer system ran right through that area. So I guess it didn't smell very pretty either. And no tellings what was going on in his cell or around it. But yet he said, "Rejoice in the Lord, and again I say rejoice." You know why? Joy gives you strength. Sadness drains your strength, but joy actually gives you strength. And the devil wants you to be weak. When the enemy comes against you, he's not trying to steal your stuff. He's trying to steal your joy. There are countless scriptures in the Word of God that tell us that we are to rejoice in the Lord. Well, what about the problem of sorrow? You know, in Nehemiah 8:10, they had rebuilt the wall around their city, and that was a big thing to rejoice about. And as part of that, the people stood and the Word of God was read to them pretty much all day. And the people began to weep because when they heard the Word, they were convicted of sin in their lives. Well, see, I remember when I first started going to church on a regular basis and hearing really good preaching that I could understand, there was never a message that I heard that I didn't need. But I didn't understand this thing about the difference between conviction and condemnation, and so I would leave feeling worse than I did when I came in because I felt like every message just showed me something else that was wrong with me. And I didn't know how to rejoice in that. But you see, I've learned now that when the Holy Spirit convicts me of sin, wow, I appreciate it. I thank Him for it because I can't do anything about something I'm not aware of. The truth will set you free. If you continue in my word, Jesus said, you will know the truth and the truth will set you free. John 8:31 and 32. If you're truly my disciples, and you continue in my word, you will know the truth, and the truth will make you free. Facing the truth about ourselves is one of the boldest and bravest and most courageous things that we can ever do. To be able to say, yes, this is a problem in my life. I admit it. I'm sorry. I repent. And God, I need your help. I want to change, but I won't be able to change if you don't help me. I need you to help me. So Nehemiah, as the people began to weep as they heard the word, he said, don't be sorry, for the joy of the Lord is your strength. Well, you know, we may be sorry about different things for a season. We grieve over different things for a season. But the Bible says weeping endures for a night, but joy cometh in the morning. Naturally, when you lose a loved one or you lose a job or you lose money you've worked hard to save, loss makes us sad, and there is a proper time for grieving, but we have to be careful that we don't let a spirit of grief attach itself to us. I mean, we all know people that perhaps lost their retirement and their job, and 20 years later, they're still bitter. Well, that's not helping them get back what they lost. But if they would do things God's way, He can not only restore what they lost, but give them more besides. In the Bible, in the Old Testament, when a loved one died, according to the law, they were given 30 days to mourn, and then they had to move on. Now, I'm not suggesting if you've lost someone that you love that after 30 days you got to get all happy again. But I think the point is made is that there's a time for mourning and weeping, But then eventually we do have to make a decision that we're going to press on. Now, can I tell you something? If you're here on the earth, there's a reason for you being here. Don't ever let the devil convince you that you have no purpose and you're useless. You have a purpose. You just need to find out what it is. And you might say, well, I'm trying, but I don't know what God wants me to do. Well, you know, one of the things I suggest, if you really don't know what God wants you to do, just start trying to do a few things and you'll find out pretty quick what works for you, where you fit, and where you don't.
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15: This is Hope with God. I'm Andrew Palau. Do you ever feel like you just don't fit in anywhere? Here's something amazing. The Bible talks about a future where people from every nation, every tribe, every language will stand together before God. There'll be no racism, no division, no rejection, only love. This is what we were made for, a place to truly belong. God made each one of us and values every person, and He's preparing that eternal home for all who will come. It's an open invitation. You just need to choose it and receive it. If you are searching today for true belonging, this is your moment. Just follow along in this prayer. God, I've often felt alone or outside, but I want to belong to you. Please help me to know you, your love, and I will follow you all the days of my life. In Jesus' name, amen. Always remember, there is hope with God.
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0: 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Today, Keith Moore is teaching from the Word of God, a message from the series, Eternal Life. 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
1: If you would turn in the scriptures to John, Gospel account of John and the third chapter, John 3 and verse 3, John 3 and 3. We've been on a subject for some weeks now that we're calling eternal life. Eternal life. And we want to continue with that today. In our text here in verse 3, John 3, 3, Jesus said, "Verily, verily, I say to you, except a man be born again, he cannot see the kingdom of God." Now, this could also be translated born from above. Born again, born from above. Look up the words and the phrases, not just in this verse, but these, you know, four or five verses through here. You'll see what I'm talking about. He's contrasting natural and spiritual. He's contrasting above and below. There is a natural birth. There is a spiritual birth. There is a birth from below. There is a birth from above. So he said, except a man be born again, that also is referring to born from above, he cannot see the kingdom of God. Keep reading. Verse 4. Nicodemus said to him, "How can a man be born when he's old? Can he enter the second time into his mother's womb and be born?" You know, this is Mother's Day, and it's amazing what God has done and how human beings come into the world through the womb, through the mother. Eve was named Eve, the first woman and first mother. And that name, part of the meaning of that name is the mother of all living, Adam said. The mother of all living. You know, sometimes people act like it's an unanswerable question to say, which came first, the chicken or the egg? Which came first? People act like it's an unanswerable question. It's easy answer, the chicken. Easy, if you believe the Bible. Somebody said, well, where did the chicken come from? God created the chicken. Where did the first human being come from? Was it a seed and a conception or a mother? Which came first, the mother or the baby? Well, the mother. God created Adam and Eve. And Eve was the first mother to conceive. And one reason we're talking about this is because what happens in the first birth or the natural birth or the birth from below is a graphic picture of what happens in the spiritual birth. In the natural, we're born of water, but there's also a birth of spirit, out of the realm of spirit. Keep reading this and you'll see that's what he gets into. Jesus said, "Verily, verily, I say to you, except a man be born of water and of the Spirit." Everybody say, born of water and born of Spirit. He said, he cannot enter into the kingdom of God. Now, this is contrary to what billions of people on the planet believe. Billions believe there are ways to heaven other than this. But if you believe the Bible, if you believe what Jesus said, you cannot believe all these other religions because they don't agree. They're contradictory. He said, you've got to be born again, born from above to see and enter into the kingdom of God, which includes going to heaven and being with God. He said, verse 6, marvel not that I said to you, you must be born again. You must. It's not optional. It's not optional. If you're going to be saved, if you're going to enter into the kingdom of God, if you're going to heaven and be with God and be with saved people for eternity, you must. It's not optional. You must be born from above. You must be born not just a natural birth through a woman, a mother. You must be born of the Spirit. Oh, hallelujah. Born of the Spirit. He said, you must be born again. Keep reading, verse 8. The wind blows where it lists, and you hear the sound thereof, but you cannot tell where it comes from, and you can't tell where it goes. Talking about the wind. So is everyone that is born of the Spirit. You can see the results of the wind blowing, but you don't see the wind. Somebody says, but man, do you see how hard the wind's blowing out there? Well, you don't actually see the wind. You see the leaves moving around. You see the branches on the trees moving around, but you didn't see the wind. And he said, that's the way the Holy Spirit is. You see the results of what the Spirit is doing, but you didn't see the Spirit. That, and everyone that is born of the Spirit is like this. Verse 9, well, skip down to verse 14 for time's sake. Every one of these verses are good, but if I get to preaching on every one of them, you know it'd take a long time. As Moses lifted up the serpent in the wilderness, even so must the Son of Man be lifted up, that whosoever believes in Him should not perish, but have eternal life. Oh, thank God. Look at it again, verse 15, that whoever believes in Him, this is also how you're born again. See, this is the same chapter, just three or four verses between what we just read and this. How are you born from above? How are you born again? You believe in and on Jesus, what He did, that He was born of a virgin, that He went to the cross, that He took upon Himself the judgment for all of our sins, that He died, that He was raised from the dead, and He is the King of kings, Lord of lords. Come

old things pass away, and all things in spirit become new, you become a new creation. You're born again. You're born from above, not in the mental, not in the body, in the spirit, in the inner man. Again, this is not just a theological point, a doctrinal point that you assent to. This is a miracle that happens inside you. And you know it when it does. You know it. I remember when I was born again. I mean, I'll never forget it. My little brother had been in a motorcycle accident. He actually hit a truck head on with his motorcycle, and his head hit the bumper. Didn't have a helmet on. And they rushed him to the emergency room, and they thought for sure he wouldn't live long enough to even get him to the doctor. But he did live, and so they rushed him to a larger hospital, and nobody thought he would survive, but he kept living. He kept living. Well, there was a woman whom an aunt of mine had become acquainted with who was a strong believer, and she sent word to us. My mom and dad were not in church at that time. My grandmother took us kids to church, but my parents weren't going to church. And this woman sent word to us that if we would believe God, He would heal my brother. Well, that was, we wanted to believe it, and we heard it, and we did. We chose to pray and seek God that He would do that. Well, it was so amazing that in just a day and a half time, not only did he not die, but he awoke up and was fine. Two days later, I was pushing him down the hall in a wheelchair. He could walk, but I was just pushing him. We were talking. Amazing. Later on, they found out when he was, years later, he went to a chiropractor, and the chiropractor said, what is the deal with your neck? He said, I don't know. He said, there is a healing that your neck has been broken. When was it broken? He said, I didn't know my neck had been broken. Well, it was broken in that wreck, but it was never caught and set. He said, it looks like a smooth weld, and that's not the way bones heal. They heal with calcium deposits around them. But anyway, we brought him home in just a few days. It absolutely is a miracle. Well, my grandmother, who's a strong believer, she sent word that she would like to see us. And her house was just not far from ours. And so my dad, my mom, myself, my little brother, we went up there. He was still had stitches and still was, you know, recovering in some ways. But my grandmother said, God has healed our baby and spared our baby. I told him that if he would do that, you all would serve him. Did I lie? And my dad, I'll never forget it. He was standing there. He hung his head. He said, no, ma'am, you didn't lie. And that was a Saturday. Well, Sunday morning, we were all in church. And when the pastor gave the altar call, my dad got up and walked down the aisle. And when he did, I so loved my dad and respected him. I thought, well, if he needs to go, I bet I need to go too. I was just a boy. But I got up and I followed him to the altar and received Jesus. And it was not just a mental assent. Something happened on the inside of me. Interestingly enough, one thing I really noticed was the next day, that was a Sunday, Monday, I'm back in school. I was in junior high. I'm back in school, and I looked around, and all the people that I thought I didn't like, I didn't dislike them anymore. The teachers I thought I didn't like, I thought, well, they're okay. And I didn't realize it, but see, the love of God had been shed abroad in my heart by the Holy Spirit. Not just a mental assent, but a miracle in side. That's the new birth. That's the new creation. And that's the only way anybody gets into the kingdom of God in heaven. That's the only way people are going to go to heaven when they die.

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2: If you'll be tender to your spirit, you'll leave off a lot of things. Amen. That's absolutely the truth about the matter. I thought about it later. Well, how come me to say that? But you see, my spirit was enlightened. He'll enlighten you through your spirit. That's the way he'll enlighten you, is through your spirit. And the minute that my spirit became a new man, I learned early to let my spirit dominate the outward man. See? You don't have to be preached to. You don't have to preach do and don't. Let your spirit dominate you. Let that new man on the inside of you be the dominant one. Don't let your body. Now your body will want to keep on doing things it's been doing, because it hadn't been born again yet.
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2: You can see from these scriptures then that God the Father and the Son, the Lord Jesus Christ, in the person of the Holy Spirit, indwells us, abides in us, lives in us, in our spirits. The reason that our bodies become the temple of the Holy Ghost is because our bodies are the temples of our own spirit. The Holy Spirit is not dwelling in our bodies per se, He's dwelling in our spirits. Therefore, if God is dwelling in us, then that's where He's going to speak to us, in our spirits, in our hearts, because that's where He is. We need to know that. The Spirit Himself beareth witness with our spirits that we are the children of God. Now, we're so body conscious and so fleshly conscious and so physical conscious that spiritual things are indistinct to us. Remember this, that your spirit has a voice. We call that voice conscience. Your conscience is the voice of your spirit, and your spirit will speak to you. Now, the question is asked, is your conscience a safe guide? Yes, if your spirit has become a new man in Christ, then your conscience is a safe guide. Your conscience is the voice of your spirit. If your spirit is a new man, 2 Corinthians 5:17 said, therefore, if any man be in Christ, he's a new creature. Old things passed away, behold, all things become new. And if your spirit is a new man with the life and the nature of God in it, with the Spirit of God in it, then it's a safe guide. Now, a person has never been born again, doesn't have the life of God in his spirit, doesn't have the nature of God in his spirit, doesn't have the love of God in his spirit, doesn't have the Spirit of God in his spirit, then his conscience is not a safe guide, because his spirit is unregenerate. And he's got the nature of the devil in his spirit, and his conscience will permit him to do anything. But when you have the nature and the life of God in you, your conscience won't permit you just to do anything. And the more conscious you are of your spirit and of your inner man, and the more tender you are toward that voice of your conscience, then you'll just automatically, no one I have to tell you, you'll automatically know right from wrong. You'll just automatically leave off a lot of things. Now, if you'd ever stop and consider this, I think about my own experience sometime. See, I was born and raised Southern Baptist. Well, now, there's a lot of things people in our church, you know, that practice that was, I never thought anything about. I'd never been to a holiness church. I never heard anybody preach separation from the world. I'd never heard anything like that. I never thought a thing in the world about anybody smoking cigarettes. Our pastor smoked. You know, the minute I was born again, something on the inside of me told me not to. And I never had done it much, but as a kid, you thought it made you groan, you know, to try to suck on a cancer stick. The minute I was born again, something in here told me, and I said to the Lord, I'll never smoke another cigarette as long as day I live. I never heard of the Holy Ghost, never heard anybody say it was wrong or it was right. Never thought a thing in the world about it. If you'll be tender to your spirit, you'll leave off a lot of things. Amen. That's absolutely the truth about the matter. I thought about it later. Well, how come me to say that? But you see, my spirit was enlightened. He'll enlighten you through your spirit. That's the way he'll enlighten you, is through your spirit. And the minute that my spirit became a new man, I learned early to let my spirit dominate the outward man. See? You don't have to be preached to. You don't have to preach do and don't. Let your spirit dominate you. Let that new man on the inside of you be the dominant one. Don't let your body. Now your body will want to keep on doing things it's been doing, because it hadn't been born again yet. You'll get a new body one day. Thank God for that. That'll be a great day, won't it? But we don't have a new body yet. So we'll have to put up with the one we've got till then. But you see, friends, God is dwelling in us, in our spirits. And the conscience is the voice of our spirit. Reason is the voice of our soul. Feeling is the voice of our body. Now, we as Christians, we don't follow feeling or reason, either one. We follow our conscience. Paul said, I always obey my conscience. A lot of times people want to go by feelings. Sometimes we use the word feeling, but we should explain what we mean by, we're really not talking about a physical feeling. Someone said, I feel the presence of God. We're not talking about a physical, that you feel the presence of God like I feel this Bible in my hand, you know. We're talking about really a spiritual feeling or a spiritual sense. We sense God's presence. We, maybe a better way to say it, I'm conscious of his presence. It's a spiritual consciousness. Now you can have that consciousness, and I guess I learned early because of experience. You can have that consciousness of his presence and fellowship with him even when the body is not functioning. That's your reason you need to be careful. Doctors tell us this now, but I learned it by experience. But doctors tell us this now. I've had doctors to tell me this, because they've learned some things. And we're all in the process of learning, thank God. That when people are unconscious, don't stand around that person. You know, maybe medical science has given up, said they're going to die, but don't stand around there and talk death. They'll pick that up in their spirit, even though they're absolutely, totally cannot contact you. Because you see, the spirit never dies. A lot of times people's spirits will pick up things. It is not necessarily that the Holy Ghost revealed to them, but your spirit just picks up certain things sometimes. I'm of the opinion we'll have greater development in this area, but you see, the church has never grown out of a babyhood stage, because they know little or nothing about spiritual development. Nearly all of our worship is either in the physical or the soul realm. And we know little at all. Once in a while we'll touch that spirit realm a little bit, but because we're not taught, we don't know how to develop and grow in that area. But thank God we're on the way. Glory to God. Now then, this text said in Romans 8:16 that his spirit bears witness with our spirits that we're the children of God. He doesn't bear witness with our bodies. Our feelings haven't got anything to do with it. I remember Smith Wigglesworth said something that blessed me when I first read it way back in the late 30s, because it was so in line with some of my own experience. He said, I'm not moved by what I feel. I'm not moved by what I see. I'm moved only by what I believe. And then he went on to say, I can't understand God by feelings. I can't understand the Lord Jesus Christ by feelings. I understand God by what the Word says about him. I understand the Lord Jesus Christ by what the Word says about him. He's everything the Word says he is. Hallelujah. Well, you will not understand yourself by feeling. Understand yourself as a born-again, spirit-filled Christian by what the Word of God says about you. And when you read what the Word of God says about you, whether you feel like it or not, say, yeah, that's me. That's me. I have what the Word says I have. I can do what the Word says I can do. I am what the Word says I am. And you will begin to develop spiritually then. Blessed be the Lord. Now notice Jesus went on to say, concerning the Holy Spirit, like John 16, 13, and 14. Remember, the Holy Spirit's in our spirits now. Howbeit, when he, the Spirit of truth, is come, he will guide. He will guide. That sounds a whole lot like how many, as many as are led. led, guide you into all truth. For he shall not speak of himself. So the Holy Spirit will speak. No, this is not talking about speaking with tongues. The Holy Ghost don't talk with tongues. The Holy Ghost gives your spirit the utterance and you do the talking. That's not the Holy Ghost talking. That's you. He does speak. We'll get into that in just a little bit here now. He shall not speak, though, of himself. But whatsoever he shall hear, that shall he speak. And he shall show you things to come. Now, whatever the Holy Spirit hears God say or Jesus say, he'll speak that in your spirit. Because that's where he is. He shall glorify me, for he shall receive of mine, and he'll show it unto you. Jesus said also, John 14:26, he shall teach. The Holy Spirit will teach you all things and bring all things to your remembrance whatsoever I've said unto you. Now, people ask me sometimes about remembering, you know. They asked me, I remember years ago they'd asked me, because at one time I could quote 3/4 of the New Testament. How do you memorize? I said, I never memorized scripture in my life. Don't know a thing more about memorization. I suppose you could develop your mind if you'd work at it. I said, I just get to talking and it just comes up in me, just rises up in me. He brings to remember. He's in there, he just brings it up. How can you remember? You remember dates and places and things, you know. I get to talking about this happened then, that happened then, sometimes, you know. And I don't try to remember that. I'll tell you the truth about it. If I'm not speaking under the anointing and somebody asks me about it, I have to stop and think about it and try to drag it up to get it. But you see, the minute I spoke about that, it comes up. It's in here. It comes right up inside me, and I remember all about it. The date, the place, where it was. I don't try to do that. It's in here, and it just comes up. And there it is. Flashed to my mind. Praise the Lord. Well, I don't think the Holy Ghost is gonna show me things to come or bring things to my remembrance any more than he is you. If you'll learn to cooperate with him, I think that's where the problem is. Some of us learn to be a little more cooperative, not as much as we should, but a little more cooperative than others have. Well, let's all get into it. What do you say? Can you say amen? Amen.
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4: Yeah.
3: Wow.
4: And hey,
3: yes.
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3: yes.
4: Next month,
3: that's
4: we got a Rhema College weekend coming up.
3: Mm-hmm.
4: And that's April 10th through the 12th. That's Friday through Sunday, right here on the campus. Now, what is it all about? Well, you attend 3 classes. You meet with the dean. You get a tour of the campus. There's
3: yes.
4: a worship night. There's information about job and housing,
3: yes.
4: and then there's a fun night.
3: Yes.
4: And on Sunday, you attend the Rhema Bible Church Sunday a.m. service.
3: Yes.
4: So just go to rbdc.org, and all the information will come up there, and you can sign up. 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
5: Hebrews 4:12 says, "For the word of God is quick and powerful and sharper than any two-edged sword." Here's Beth Moore with a quick word.
6: We are all dependent upon other sources in order to maintain life. That is the way God planned it. We've got to have water. We've got to have oxygen. We are continually dependent on sources around us to continue to be. So what he's telling us in John chapter 5 is this God, this Lord, is totally self-existent. He needs absolutely nothing. He draws off of absolutely and utterly nothing for life. That is the essence of that title, I Am That I Am. In fact, I know you've heard the words often out of Hebrews chapter 11 verse 6, "And without faith it is impossible to please God, because anyone who comes to him must believe that he exists and that he rewards those who earnestly seek him." In the King James Version, "must believe that he" what? "That he is, and he is a rewarder of those who seek him." That is saying something a whole lot bigger than that he simply exists. This is not just about the existence of God. This is about knowing that God is the one who is. He is the I Am, the one who draws off of absolutely nothing to exist, the one and only ineffable one.
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7: The Bible in Basic English. The first book of Moses, commonly called Genesis. Chapter 37. Now Jacob was living in the land where his father had made a place for himself, in the land of Canaan. These are the generations of Jacob. Joseph, a boy 17 years old, was looking after the flock, together with his brothers, the sons of Bilhah and Zilpah, his father's wives, and Joseph gave their father a bad account of them. Now the love which Israel had for Joseph was greater than his love for all his other children, because he got him when he was an old man, and he had a long coat made for him. And because his brothers saw that Joseph was dearer to his father than all the others, they were full of hate for him, and would not say a kind word to him. Now Joseph had a dream, and he gave his brothers an account of it, which made their hate greater than ever. And he said to them, "Let me give you the story of my dream. We were in the field, getting the grain stems together, and my grain kept upright, and yours came round and went down on the earth before mine." And his brothers said to him, "Are you to be our king? Will you have authority over us?" And because of his dream and his words, their hate for him became greater than ever. Then he had another dream, and gave his brothers an account of it, saying, "I have had another dream, the sun and the moon and 11 stars gave honor to me." And he gave word of it to his father and his brothers, but his father protesting said, "What sort of a dream is this? Am I and your mother and your brothers to go down on our faces to the earth before you?" And his brothers were full of envy, but his father kept his words in mind. Now his brothers went to keep watch over their father's flock in Shechem. And Israel said to Joseph, "Are not your brothers with the flock in Shechem? Come, I will send you to them." And he said to him, "Here am I." And he said to him, "Go now, and see if your brothers are well and how the flock is, then come back and give me word." So he sent him out of the valley of Hebron, and he came to Shechem. And a man saw him wandering in the country, and said to him, "What are you looking for?" And he said, "I am looking for my brothers, please give me word of where they are keeping their flock." And the man said, "They have gone away from here, for they said in my hearing, 'Let us go to Dothan.'" So Joseph went after them and came up with them at Dothan. But they saw him when he was a long way off. And before he came near them they made a secret design against him to put him to death, saying to one another, "See, here comes this dreamer. Let us now put him to death and put his body into one of these holes, and we will say, 'An evil beast has put him to death.' Then we will see what becomes of his dreams." But Reuben, hearing these words, got him out of their hands, saying, "Let us not take his life. Do not put him to a violent death, but let him be placed in one of the holes." This he said to keep him safe from their hands, with the purpose of taking him back to his father again. So when Joseph came to his brothers, they took off his long coat which he had on, and they took him and put him in the hole. Now the hole had no water in it. Then seating themselves, they took their meal, and looking up, they saw a traveling band of Ishmaelites, coming from Gilead on their way to Egypt, with spices and perfumes on their camels. And Judah said to his brothers, "What profit is there in putting our brother to death and covering up his blood? Let us give him to these Ishmaelites for a price, and let us not put violent hands on him, for he is our brother, our flesh." And his brothers gave ear to him. And some traders from Midian went by, so pulling Joseph up out of the hole, they gave him to the Ishmaelites for 20 bits of silver, and they took him to Egypt. Now when Reuben came back to the hole, Joseph was not there, and giving signs of grief, he went back to his brothers, and said, "The child is gone, what am I to do?" Then they took Joseph's coat, and put on it some of the blood from a young goat which they had put to death, and they took the coat to their father, and said, "We came across this, is it your son's coat or not?" And he saw that it was, and said, "It is my son's coat, an evil beast has put him to death, without doubt Joseph has come to a cruel end." Then Jacob, giving signs of grief, put on haircloth, and went on weeping for his son day after day. And all his sons and all his daughters came to give him comfort, but he would not be comforted, saying with weeping, "I will go down to the underworld to my son." So great was his father's sorrow for him. And in Egypt the men of Midian gave him for a price to Potiphar, a captain of high position in Pharaoh's house. Chapter 38. Now at that time, Judah went away from his brothers and became the friend of a man of Adullam named Hira. And there he saw the daughter of a certain man of Canaan named Shua, and took her as his wife. And she gave birth to a son, and he gave him the name Er. And again she gave birth to a son, and he gave him the name Onan. Then she had another son, to whom she gave the name Shelah. She was at Chezib when the birth took place. And Judah took a wife for his first son Er, and her name was Tamar. Now Er, Judah's first son, did evil in the eyes of the Lord, so that he put him to death. Then Judah said to Onan, "Go into your brother's wife and do what it is right for a husband's brother to do, make her your wife and get offspring for your brother." But Onan, seeing that the offspring would not be his, went into his brother's wife, but let his seed go on to the earth, so that he might not get offspring for his brother. And what he did was evil in the eyes of the Lord, so that he put him to death, like his brother. Then Judah said to Tamar, his daughter-in-law, "Go back to your father's house and keep yourself as a widow till my son Shelah becomes a man," for he had in his mind the thought that death might come to him as it had come to his brothers. So Tamar went back to her father's house. And after a time, Bathshua, Judah's wife, came to her end, and after Judah was comforted for her loss, he went to Timnah, where they were cutting the wool of his sheep, and his friend Hira of Adullam went with him. And when Tamar had news that her father-in-law was going up to Timnah to the wool cutting, she took off her widow's clothing, and covering herself with her veil, she took her seat near a name on the road to Timnah, for she saw that Shelah was now a man, but she had not been made his wife. When Judah saw her, he took her to be a loose woman of the town, because her face was covered. And turning to her by the roadside, he said to her, "Let me come in to you," for he had no idea that she was his daughter-in-law. And she said, "What will you give me as my price?" And he said, "I will give you a young goat from the flock." And she said, "What will you give me as a sign till you send it?" And he said, "What would you have?" And she said, "Your ring and its cord and the stick in your hand." So he gave them to her and went into her, and she became with child by him. Then she got up and went away and took off her veil and put on her widow's clothing. Then Judah sent his friend Hira with the young goat, to get back the things which he had given as a sign to the woman, but she was not there. And he put questions to the men of the place, saying, "Where is the loose woman who was in a name by the wayside?" And they said, "There was no such woman there." So he went back to Judah, and said, "I have not seen her, and the men of the place say that there is no such woman there." And Judah said, "Let her keep the things, so that we may not be shamed. I sent the young goat, but you did not see the woman." Now about 3 months after this, word came to Judah that Tamar, his daughter-in-law, had been acting like a loose woman and was with child. And Judah said, "Take her out and let her be burned." And while she was being taken out, she sent word to her father-in-law, saying, "The man whose property these things are, is the father of my child. See then, whose are this ring and this cord and this stick?" Then Judah said openly that they were his, and said, She is more upright than I am, for I did not give her to Shelah my son. And he had no more connection with her. And when the time came for her to give birth, it was clear that there were two children in her body, and while she was in the act of giving birth, one of them put out his hand, and the woman who was with her put a red thread round his hand, saying, This one came out first. But then he took his hand back again. And his brother came first to birth, and the woman said, What an opening you have made for yourself. So he was named Perez. And then his brother came out, with the red thread round his hand, and he was named Zerah.
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8: Hello again. The song is titled High on Heaven. I've always been honest about the fact that when I was a young man working in Los Angeles in the music industry, I became addicted to drugs. 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I wrote this song to hopefully help anyone and encourage anyone who's struggling with addiction, whether that's drugs or alcohol or gambling or food or any other addiction. 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
3: Bees depend on a good memory of their surroundings to make the thousands of trips necessary to keep their hive in operation. Each day, a single bee must make trips to hundreds of flowers, some as far as a mile from the hive. Scientists have long wondered how the tiny bee can remember what may be dozens of square miles of territory. When a bee finds a good source of nectar, she returns to the hive and does a little dance for the other bees. This dance tells them where a new find is located. Researchers have studied this in detail and can now interpret these dances. Researchers from Princeton University tricked a bee into dancing out a location that turned out to be in the middle of a nearby lake. After receiving the message, the other members of the hive simply ignored their fellow worker. She kept dancing, but no one would believe her. Only later, when the dance clearly said that the flowers were on the opposite side of the lake, did the other bees pay attention and check out the flowers. Researchers are now wondering whether bees keep a mental map of their surroundings. How else could they tell when someone gives them a false location? Evolutionary researchers are trying to figure out how such an evolutionary simple creature as the bee could be so intelligent. However, the Bible makes it clear that intelligence is not related to evolution. It is the gift of an all-wise creator.
4: 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And be sure to join us next time for another Creation Moment, proclaiming evidence of God's truth.
5: 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We've all had times when we've had to control ourselves. 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You can control yourself.
6: Well, 2 Timothy 1:7 says that God did not give us a spirit of fear, of timidity, cowardice, craven, and cringing, and fawning fear, but He has given us a spirit of power and love, and listen to this, of a calm and a well-balanced mind, and a spirit of discipline and self-control. Uh-oh, the Bible says that we can control ourselves. One of the fruit of the Spirit is self-control. Well, self-control is just what it says it is. It's self-control. That means that I need to make a decision many times in my life to control how I feel, to control what I think, control what I do. We can't always expect God to come around and do something for us that He's given us the ability to do ourselves. I want to encourage you especially not to let your feelings control you. You may feel something and that feeling may be very strong, but that doesn't mean that you have to do what you feel like doing. You can make a choice to do what you know is right.
5: Take today's Everyday Moment and look for practical situations where you can apply it. 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If you want more insight from Joyce, just visit joycemeyer.org.
7: This is Tim Barton from Wall Builders with another moment from American history. 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Haynes, abandoned as a baby, pioneered churches across Upper New England. He became the first Black American to pastor a white congregation, to receive an honorary master's degree, and to be ordained by a mainstream Christian denomination, the Congregationalists. He was a soldier during the American Revolution, and in his churches on George Washington's birthday, he regularly preached sermons honoring George Washington. Even late in his life, he expressed his willingness to go back to battle if necessary to protect America, which he called a sacred ark. American history is filled with numerous examples of Black heroes who are largely ignored by mainstream education today. For more information about Pastor Lemuel Haynes and other colonial patriots, go to wallbuilders.com.
8: The Gospel according to John, chapter 1. In the beginning was the Word, and the Word was with God, and the Word was God. The same was in the beginning with God. All things were made by him. And without him was not anything made that was made. In him was life, and the life was the light of men.
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10: The Gospel according to Mark, chapter 3. And he entered the synagogue again, and the man was there who had a withered hand. So they watched him closely, whether he would heal him on the Sabbath, so that they might accuse him. And he said to the man who had the withered hand, "Step forward." Then he said to them, "Is it lawful on the Sabbath to do good or to do evil, to save life or to kill?" But they kept silent. And when he had looked around at them with anger, being grieved by the hardness of their hearts, he said to the man, "Stretch out your hand." And he stretched it out, and his hand was restored as whole as the other. Then the Pharisees went out and immediately plotted with the Herodians against him, how they might destroy him. But Jesus withdrew with his disciples to the sea, and a great multitude from Galilee followed him, and from Judea, and Jerusalem, and Idumea, and beyond the Jordan, and those from Tyre and Sidon, a great multitude. When they heard how many things he was doing, came to him. So he told his disciples that a small boat should be kept ready for him because of the multitude, lest they should crush him. For he healed many, so that as many as had afflictions pressed about him to touch him. And the unclean spirits, whenever they saw him, fell down before him and cried out, saying, "You are the Son of God." But he sternly warned them that they should not make him known. And he went up on the mountain and called to him those he himself wanted, and they came to him. Then he appointed 12, that they might be with him, and that he might send them out to preach, and to have power to heal sicknesses and to cast out demons. Simon, to whom he gave the name Peter, James, the son of Zebedee, and John, the brother of James, to whom he gave the name Boanerges, that is, sons of thunder, Andrew, Philip, Bartholomew, Matthew, Thomas, James, the son of Alphaeus, Thaddeus, Simon the Canaanite, and Judas Iscariot, who also betrayed him. And they went into a house. Then the multitude came together again, so that they could not so much as eat bread. But when his own people heard about this, they went out to lay hold of him, for they said, "He is out of his mind." And the scribes who came down from Jerusalem said, "He has Beelzebub, and by the ruler of the demons he casts out demons." So he called them to himself and said to them in parables, "How can Satan cast out Satan? If a kingdom is divided against itself, that kingdom cannot stand. And if a house is divided against itself, that house cannot stand. And if Satan has risen up against himself and is divided, he cannot stand, but has an end. No one can enter a strong man's house and plunder his goods unless he first binds the strong man, and then he will plunder his house. Assuredly, I say to you, all sins will be forgiven the sons of men, and whatever blasphemies they may utter. But he who blasphemes against the Holy Spirit never has forgiveness, but is subject to eternal condemnation, because they said, 'He has an unclean spirit.'" Then his brothers and his mother came, and standing outside, they sent to him, calling him. And a multitude was sitting around him, and they said to him, Look, your mother and your brothers are outside seeking you. But he answered them, saying, Who is my mother or my brothers? And he looked around in a circle at those who sat about him and said, Here are my mother and my brothers. For whoever does the will of God is my brother and my sister and mother. Chapter 4. And again he began to teach by the sea, and a great multitude was gathered to him, so that he got into a boat and sat in it on the sea, and the whole multitude was on the land facing the sea. Then he taught them many things by parables, and said to them in his teaching, Listen, behold, a sower went out to sow, and it happened as he sowed that some seed fell by the wayside, and the birds of the air came and devoured it. Some fell on stony ground, where it did not have much earth, and immediately it sprang up because it had no depth of earth. But when the sun was up, it was scorched, and because it had no root, it withered away. And some seed fell among thorns, and the thorns grew up and choked it, and it yielded no crop. But other seed fell on good ground, and yielded a crop that sprang up, increased, and produced, some 30-fold, some 60, and some 100. And he said to them, He who has ears to hear, let him hear. But when he was alone, those around him with the 12 asked him about the parable, and he said to them, To you it has been given to know the mystery of the kingdom of God, but to those who are outside, all things come in parables, so that seeing they may see and not perceive, and hearing they may hear and not understand, lest they should turn and their sins be forgiven them. And he said to them, Do you not understand this parable? How then will you understand all the parables? The sower sows the word. And these are the ones by the wayside where the word is sown. When they hear, Satan comes immediately and takes away the word that was sown in their hearts. These likewise are the ones sown on stony ground, who, when they hear the word, immediately receive it with gladness. And they have no root in themselves, and so endure only for a time. Afterward, when tribulation or persecution arises for the word's sake, immediately they stumble. Now, these are the ones sown among thorns. They are the ones who hear the word, and the cares of this world, the deceitfulness of riches, and the desires for other things entering in choke the word, and it becomes unfruitful. But these are the ones sown on good ground, those who hear the word, accept it, and bear fruit, some 30-fold, some 60, and some 100. Also he said to them, Is a lamp brought to be put under a basket or under a bed? Is it not to be set on a lampstand? For there is nothing hidden which will not be revealed, nor has anything been kept secret, but that it should come to light. If anyone has ears to hear, let him hear. Then he said to them, Take heed what you hear. With the same measure you use, it will be measured to you, and to you who hear, more will be given. For whoever has, to him more will be given, but whoever does not have, even what he has will be taken away from him. And he said, The kingdom of God is as if a man should scatter seed on the ground, and should sleep by night and rise by day, and the seed should sprout and grow. He himself does not know how. For the earth yields crops by itself, first the blade, then the head, after that the full grain in the head. But when the grain ripens, immediately he puts in the sickle, because the harvest has come. Then he said, To what shall we liken the kingdom of God? Or with what parable shall we picture it? It is like a mustard seed, which, when it is sown on the ground, is smaller than all the seeds on earth. But when it is sown, it grows up and becomes greater than all herbs, and shoots out large branches, so that the birds of the air may nest under its shade. And with many such parables, He spoke the word to them as they were able to hear it. But without a parable, he did not speak to them. And when they were alone, he explained all things to his disciples. On the same day, when evening had come, he said to them, "Let us cross over to the other side." Now when they had left the multitude, they took him along in the boat as he was, and other little boats were also with him. And a great windstorm arose, and the waves beat into the boat, so that it was already filling. But he was in the stern, asleep on a pillow. And they awoke him and said to him, "Teacher, do you not care that we are perishing?" Then he arose and rebuked the wind and said to the sea, "Peace, be still." And the wind ceased, and there was a great calm. But he said to them, "Why are you so fearful? How is it that you have no faith?" And they feared exceedingly and said to one another, "Who can this be, that even the wind and the sea obey him?"
0: The Lord's Prayer. Our Father in heaven, your name is holy, and we hold it in awe and reverence. Your kingdom come, your will be done, on earth, in us, and through us, as it is in heaven. Give us today and every day our daily food and sustenance. Forgive us our sins, offenses, and prejudices, as we forgive those who have actually sinned against us. Deliver us from evil and the evil one. Yours, Lord, is the kingdom, the power, and the glory forever and ever. Amen.
11: There are many accounts of how Jesus Christ died nearly 2,000 years ago, but it's what happened next that the world often overlooks. Billy Graham.
12: The New Testament teaches from one end to the other that Christ indeed is risen from the dead. Christ is alive. The greatest and most thrilling fact of human history is the resurrection of Jesus Christ.
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5: Welcome to 15 Minutes in the Word with New York Times bestselling author Joyce Meyer. On today's program, Joyce will be teaching from her series, Calm Down and Cheer Up. The Bible is full of scripture describing God's love for each one of us, and it tells us how, through salvation in Christ, we can know true joy. But keeping our joy isn't always easy when the difficulties of life creep in. So how do we remain calm and cheerful when circumstances are worrisome? Today, Joyce shows us practical ways we can calm down and choose God's joy in every situation. Let's discover how His peace and joy can transform our lives. Now, here's Joyce with today's teaching.
6: I started yesterday talking about calming down. And I mentioned just how good even that word sounds. Calm. Just saying it makes me feel calm. There's so much turmoil in the world and so many things that people can be angry about and upset about. But I have some good news for you today. Just because you have something to be upset about doesn't mean you have to be upset. I want to say that again. I just thought of that right before we started this program. Just because you have something to be upset about doesn't mean you have to be upset. And maybe that's the first lesson we need to learn, because I mean, I know parents who think they're not even good parents if they don't worry about their kids. But that's not true at all. You don't have to worry about your children. It's something that you decide to do. And our emotions can begin to flare up or sink down, but we don't have to go with them. Jesus said He left us His peace, but in the Amplified Bible in John 14, 26, 27, He said, stop allowing yourselves to be upset and disturbed. So I think before anybody can have long-term, consistent peace, that the first thing they have to learn is that they have to take responsibility for that peace and understand that they can't keep waiting for all their circumstances in the world to change. That's exactly why Jesus said to live life one day at a time and not spend today worrying about tomorrow, because tomorrow would have troubles of its own. We don't have very many days that goes by that something doesn't happen that we would rather that it wouldn't have happened. And so we have to be stronger, trust God more, and make a decision that we're not going to live in that zone of upset all the time.

And it probably would be safe to say that there are more sick people today than there ever has been. More people take more medicine than they ever have. And I do believe that all the stress that we have in our lives because of choices that we make, and I know some of you are saying, like, now, wait a minute, I can't help it. Well, let's just take our schedules. If I ask how many of you have more to do than what is humanly possible, most of you, or many of you, would go, yep, that's me. Well, you know, you can change your schedule. You can learn to say no to some things. We don't have to load up our lives to where, you know, we just don't have 1 second left for anything. Proverbs 14:30, let me read it again because it's so good. A calm and an undisturbed mind and heart is the life and health of the body, but envy, jealousy, and wrath are like rottenness to the bones. So you might say that every day that you stay calm is like a day of having an IV drip all day long of health and nutrition. Waiting on God rather than taking emotional action gives us the strength to do whatever we need to do when God does give us direction. We can't hear from God when we're in a state of upset. We have to calm down and wait on God. Be still and know that I am God. Isaiah 40:31. We all know this. It's one of our favorite scriptures. But it's so true. But those who wait for the Lord. And what does wait mean? We talked about it yesterday. To expect, look for, and hope in Him. See, waiting is not a passive thing. It's a very spiritually active thing. You're believing, you're trusting, you're expecting God to show up at any moment. Shall change and renew their strength and power. They shall lift up their wings and mount up close to God as eagles mount up to the sun. They shall run and not be weary. They shall walk and they shall not faint or become tired. Do you know some of you are just tired all the time because you let your emotions rule your life? I know that because that's the way I lived a lot of the years of my life. You know, we're called to be a witness to the world. And to be a witness is a different thing than just telling people about Jesus. It's living the kind of life that Jesus would live or did live when he was here on the earth in front of people. I think it was Francis of Assisi that said, preach at all times, and if necessary, use words. In other words, let your life be a sermon to people around you. And I think one of the best ways we can do that is to stay calm in situations when everybody else is upset. Let's just say that you hear there's going to be a lot of layoffs at your place of employment. Well, naturally, people are going to be getting frightened and they're going to be scared. But you see, we can live in the supernatural by trusting God that we're in His hands and that He can keep our job, or if we lose that job, He can get us one that's even better. We don't have to fret and be worried. We can instead stay calm and trust God. Well, if you do that, it's not very long, and people will be saying to you, how can you stay so calm with all these threats of layoffs? And then that gives you an opportunity to say, because instead of getting upset, I've decided to put my trust in God. I believe He'll take care of me. And you know, when people ask you what's different about your life, then they're open and ready to hear. 2 Timothy 4:2, Paul is telling Timothy, young preacher, how he should live his life. And they believed that they were living in the last days. They were expecting Christ to come back at any time. He said, herald and preach the word. Keep your sense of urgency. Stand by, be at hand and ready, whether the opportunity seems to be favorable or unfavorable, whether it's welcome or unwelcome. You as a preacher of the word are to show people in what way their lives are wrong. Isn't that so good? You are to show people, not to tell people. How many times do you ever go and tell somebody what they're doing wrong and they appreciate you telling them?

0: Not very often. Most of the time, that's what leads into arguments and strife. But he's saying if you live the right way, you can show people by the way you live your life what is wrong with their life. So if we stay calm, I think one of the greatest witnesses that we trust God is to stay calm when really our circumstances dictate that we should be upset. Show people a better life that's available to them through being an example. Everybody wants a better life. Well, show them that you can have joy in difficult times. Show them what it's like to be a generous giver. Show them what it's like to be peaceful, to be patient, to have joy and peace, and to be kind. You don't have to preach to them in words necessarily. Not that there's anything wrong with that if the door is open to do it, but we can all preach a sermon by living our lives the right way. Stay calm, cool, and steady, and keep doing your job in the kingdom. You know, Jesus stayed calm in storms, and actually his example made the disciples believe in him all the more. Mark 4:35, that day when evening came, and I want you to listen to this, he said to his disciples, let us go over to the other side. Now, when Jesus said, let's go over to the other side, he meant we will end up on the other side. Leaving the crowd behind, they took him along just as he was in the boat, and there were also other boats that were with them. A furious storm came up, one translation says, of hurricane proportions. And the waves were breaking over the boat, and they were nearly swamped in the water. Jesus was in the stern, sleeping on a cushion. Do you ever feel like that? You're having a storm in your life, and you think, Jesus, are you asleep? Well, he literally was asleep. All this commotion's going on all around him, but he's asleep. You know why? Because he already knew that no matter what happened in the middle, he was going to end up on the other side. The disciples woke him up and said, Teacher, don't you care if we drown? And he got up, rebuked the wind, and said to the waves, Quiet, be still. Now, you know something? He could only speak peace to the storm because he had peace in him. And it's very important that we maintain an inner calm and an inner peace. If you just think about the ocean, which is very deep, there can be a terrible, terrible, furious storm on the surface of the ocean. Waves beating about, wind blowing. But down deep in that water is just as calm and peaceful as it can be. And that's the way our lives can be. No matter what's going on around us, deep inside, we can stay calm and peaceful if we have our trust in God. He got up, rebuked the wind and the waves, and said, Quiet, be still. Then the wind died down, and it was completely calm. And he said to his disciples, Why are you afraid? Don't you have any faith? And they were terrified and asked each other, Who is this that even the wind and the waves obey him? You know, Dave's stability, after we got married, I didn't really know what calm was and peace. I'd lived in turmoil as long as I could remember. I was sexually abused by my father, and he was drank excessively, and he'd go out and get drunk and come home, beat my mother up, and rant and rave and yell, and our house was just full of fear, full of arguing, full of strife. And so I really didn't even know what peace felt like, certainly not consistent peace. And Dave was just so calm and peaceful. And, you know, the way I was, I would even try to get him upset because if I was upset, I wanted everybody else to be upset with me. And he just remained calm. And I resented it at first. It made me angry. But then his life showed me what was wrong in mine, like the scripture we previously read. His life was a witness to me, and I started wanting the peace that I saw him have.
1: 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Jesus said in John 14:27, Peace I leave with you, my peace I give you. 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
1: Thank you for listening to 15 Minutes in the Word with Joyce. This is Hope with God. I'm Andrew Palau. Have you ever run into a dead end or found your path blocked by a fence or a wall? Some of us carry invisible walls inside. Pain, fear, or past mistakes block us from where we had hoped our lives would go. But there's hope. The Bible says, through Jesus, we who were far away have been brought near. He is our peace. He tore down the wall that kept us apart from God and from each other. Jesus came to bring peace, not just between people, but a deep, abiding peace in the most hidden places of your soul. If you're longing for life that is truly life, there is a way. Jesus made the way, and He made it for you. Pray to Him. Say, Jesus, I've been far away, but I come to You now. I want to come close. Please forgive me. Bring me peace and the help that I need to follow You. In Jesus' name, amen. Always remember, there is hope with God.
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1: How are you born from above? How are you born again? You believe in and on Jesus, what He did, that He was born of a virgin, that He went to the cross, that He took upon Himself the judgment for all of our sins, that He died, that He was raised from the dead, and He is the King of kings, Lord of lords, coming again. You believe that. You receive Him as your Lord and Savior. When you do that, it is not just a mental activity. When you, from your heart, believe the good news, receive it, and receive Jesus and confess Jesus as your Lord, something amazing happens inside a human being. Old things pass away, and all things in spirit become new. You become a new creation. You're born again. You're born from above, not in the mental, not in the body, in the spirit, in the inner man. Again, this is not just a theological point, a doctrinal point that you assent to. This is a miracle that happens inside you, and you know it when it does. You know it. I remember when I was born again. I mean, I'll never forget it. My little brother had been in a motorcycle accident. He actually hit a truck head on with his motorcycle, and his head hit the bumper. Didn't have a helmet on. And they rushed him to the emergency room, and they thought for sure he wouldn't live long enough to even get him to the doctor. But he did live, and so they rushed him to a larger hospital, and nobody thought he would survive, but he kept living. He kept living. Well, there was a woman whom an aunt of mine had become acquainted with who was a strong believer, and she sent word to us. My mom and dad were not in church at that time. My grandmother took us kids to church, but my parents weren't going to church. And this woman sent word to us that if we would believe God, He would heal my brother. Well, that was, we wanted to believe it, and we heard it, and we did. We chose to pray and seek God that He would do that. Well, it was so amazing that in just a day and a half time, not only did he not die, but he awoke up and was fine. Two days later, I was pushing him down the hall in a wheelchair. He could walk, but I was just pushing him. We were talking. Amazing. Later on, they found out when he was, years later, he went to a chiropractor, and the chiropractor said, what is the deal with your neck? He said, I don't know. He said, there is a healing. That your neck has been broken. When was it broken? He said, I didn't know my neck had been broken. Well, it was broken in that wreck, but it was never caught and set. He said, it looks like a smooth weld, and that's not the way bones heal. They heal with calcium deposits around them. But anyway, we brought him home in just a few days. It absolutely is a miracle. Well, my grandmother, who's a strong believer, she sent word that she would like to see us. And her house was just not far from ours. And so my dad, my mom, myself, my little brother, we went up there. He was still had stitches and still was, you know, recovering in some ways. But my grandmother said, God has healed our baby and spared our baby. I told him that if he would do that, you all would serve him. Did I lie? And my dad, I'll never forget it. He was standing there. He hung his head. He said, no, ma'am, you didn't lie. And that was a Saturday. Well, Sunday morning, we were all in church. And when the pastor gave the altar call, my dad got up and walked down the aisle. And when he did, I so loved my dad and respected him. I thought, well, if he needs to go, I bet I need to go too. I was just a boy. But I got up and I followed him to the altar and received Jesus. And it was not just a mental assent. Something happened on the inside of me. Interestingly enough, one thing I really noticed was the next day, that was a Sunday. Monday, I'm back in school. I was in junior high. I'm back in school, and I looked around, and all the people that I thought I didn't like, I didn't dislike them anymore. The teachers I thought I didn't like, I thought, well, they're okay. And I didn't realize it, but see, the love of God had been shed abroad in my heart by the Holy Spirit. Not just a mental assent, but a miracle inside. That's the new birth. That's the new creation. And that's the only way anybody gets into the kingdom of God in heaven. That's the only way people are going to go to heaven when they die. Keep reading. Verse 16, for God so loved the world that He gave His only begotten Son, that whoever believes in Him should not perish, but have everlasting life. Everybody say everlasting life. Everlasting, talking about eternal life. Oh, thank God. Verse 17, for God sent not His Son into the world to condemn the world, but that the world through Him might be saved. And nobody, Jesus said, comes to the Father except by Him and through Him. There is no salvation in any other name, the Scripture says. In verse 36, if you'd look down towards the end of the chapter, He says it again for the third time. He that believes on the Son has everlasting life. He that believes not the Son shall not see life. So will unbelievers have eternal life? According to Jesus, no. Will everybody be okay when this is all said and done? Do all beliefs eventually lead to the same place? No, they do not. No. Jesus said there's a broad way that leads to destruction, and there are multitudes that are going into it, and they're going off into destruction. And there's a straight and a narrow way that leads to life, and relatively few that find it. These are the words of Jesus. Now, people can make up things and they can ignore the Bible, and in their effort to be all inclusive and politically correct and not offend anybody, they can believe all kind of stuff, but it doesn't make it true. Doesn't make it right. There's truth and there's the ramblings of men. Thank God for the Word of God. Thank God for the Bible. We have something solid. We don't have to guess. We don't have to speculate. The Word is true. Jesus said, heaven and earth will pass away, but My words will never pass away. You can, my friend, build your life on these words. It is a foundation that will not wash away. Thank You, Lord. You know, a fella could preach in here this morning, could he? Look with me in the fourth chapter. Chapter 4 and verse 5. Chapter 4 and verse 5, you see something else that goes, you know, we were just reading in chapter 3. This was not written in chapter and verse, so this all flows together. And we see immediately after Jesus saying, or soon I should say, after Jesus saying these things to Nicodemus, He has an encounter with a woman at the well of Samaria. And He's talking about some of the very same things. In the fourth chapter, in the fifth verse, Jesus came to the city of Samaria, which is called Sychar, near to the parcel of ground that Jacob gave to his son Joseph. Now Jacob's well was there. Jesus, therefore, being wearied with His journey, sat thus on the well, and it was about the sixth hour. There comes a woman of Samaria to draw water, and Jesus said to her, "Give me to drink." Now, you got to remember, they didn't have plumbing in those days and city water and those kind of things like we do today. What you had was a well that was dug deep into the ground to reach, you know, water. And then the way you got the water out was by drawing it out with buckets or with vessels. You would take a rope or some kind of apparatus and you would lower it down until you got to the water and then you would draw it up. And so it was laborious. I mean, everybody had to go to the well and they had to draw up water and then you carry it to the house. And so it was, really should make us appreciate turning on the tap. But anyway, even though Jesus is sitting on the well, he can't drink any water, even though he's tired and thirsty. Why? Because you got to have something to get down in the well to get the water out. Got to draw it out. Jesus' disciples were going away into the city to buy meat or food, we'd say. Then said the woman of Samaria to him, "How is it that you, being a Jew, ask drink of me, which am a woman of Samaria? For the Jews have no dealings with the Samaritans." Prejudice is not a new thing. It's been around from the beginning. And there was a big issue of prejudice between Jews and Samaritans. And one translation actually says it like this, that Jews don't use the same dishes as Samaritans. Because he's talking about, you know, using her bucket or her vessel to draw some water out of. But Jesus didn't let that move him. He's focused on something else. We must not let ourselves get embroiled in the petty prejudices that are all around us. Now, you can get your feelings hurt. You can get mad anytime you want to, but we should focus on bigger issues. Shouldn't we? We should. It doesn't matter what your background is, who your people are, where you come from, your skin tone, all that kind of thing. What matters is the condition of your spirit. What matters, are you born again? Have you been born again? If somebody has been born again, then it doesn't make any difference if you're from a completely different country, a different color, different background. We're brothers. We're a brother and sister. But if your own family, mom and dad, brother and sister, haven't been born again, you're not spiritual family with them. So we should quit thinking in terms of external appearance and realize the thing that makes you family is the blood of the Lamb, the new birth, being born again, being placed into the family of God. And if somebody has really believed on Jesus and received him and made him the Lord of their life, they are your brother. They are your sister. And you ought to act like it. You ought to think that way.
0: And that concludes today's message by Brother Keith Moore. 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

Merry Christmas. The song is titled That's What Christmas Means to Me, and for a long time I wanted to have a song that compared what Christmas means to Christians versus non-Christians, and that's what inspired this song. I want to thank the choir from Community Bible Church in Sun River for singing on this song with me. Have a safe and joyous holiday season. Merry Christmas.

0: That was Glenn Crocker from Bend, Oregon. 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
2: He said, "Son, remember, the rich man's mind was still intact. His emotions were still intact. He was concerned about his brothers on this earth, lest they come to that place of torment. Send Lazarus back to the earth so that he can witness to them, so my five brothers would not come here, you see. And so, you see, your soul's not going to die and your spirit's not going to die." In other words, a good way to say it is that you are a spirit being. I am a spirit being. I possess a soul. Hallelujah. Well, God doesn't lead me through my soul, though. He leads me through my spirit.
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2: So many times we have confused spirit and soul as though they were the same, but they're not the same, because Hebrews 4:12, one verse that we looked at, you remember, declared that the word of God is quick and powerful and sharper than any two-edged sword, dividing asunder of soul and spirit. So if they could be divided, they're not one. Our trouble has been that we've been more soul conscious than spirit conscious. And the church is not to blame for that, because the ministry have left that impression that they're the same. Because we'll refer to this part of man, we'll call him soul one time, we'll call him spirit another time. I've been guilty of that years gone by myself till I learned the difference. Well, naturally, you'll never be able to separate them as long as your thinking is that they are the same. But they could not be the same. You see, with my spirit, I contact the spirit world, not with my soul. With my body, I contact the physical world. With my soul, I contact the intellectual world or realm. And so therefore, man is a spirit being. He has a soul, or we possess a soul. We possess intellect and also possess emotions. Now, here is one thing that has aided false cults and teachers by the church not making clear the fact that we are spirit beings, but calling us a soul. We talk about the salvation of the soul, and we talk about so many souls were saved, you know, if people were born again. Now, you'll not find this in the King James translation, but in the Greek, the Hebrew, the Old Testament, speaks about, and I was reading recently after, I said recently, I mean the last number of years. When I say recently, sometimes I'm referring to 10 years ago. With you, now that may not be that way, you see. But some people who do not believe that man really is a spirit being. When you're dead like a dog, you see. See, the part that differentiates us from animals is our spirit. God is a spirit. We are a spirit. We have a soul. And so they pointed out in the Hebrew Bible, the original scriptures, that the Bible speaks of the souls of animals. And they poked fun at those who believed, you see, that the soul never died. And you know, we're talking about in a land where a soul never died, and so on and so forth. They said, well, the soul of animals does, so man, when he's dead, is dead like an animal. Because, you see, but you see, the soul quality of an animal, because an animal does have a certain amount of intellect. And an animal does have emotion. You see that with mother cats or dogs or even other animals. And you'll see that their soul qualities, however, are based entirely on the physical. And when the physical dies, then the soul's dead. That's gone. But our soul qualities are based on the spiritual, not the physical. And when our body dies, our spirit and soul live on. Because our soul qualities are based upon the spiritual and not just on the physical. Now that's easily proven by the scriptures. For instance, the 16th chapter of Luke's gospel, the Lord Jesus Christ himself told us a story in the most minute detail, beginning with the 19th verse, saying there was a certain rich man clothed in purple and fine linen and fared sumptuously every day, and there was a certain beggar named Lazarus laid at his gate full of sores, desiring to be fed from the crumbs which fell from his table. Moreover, the dogs came and licked his sores, and the beggar died, and the angels carried him away to Abraham's bosom, and the rich man died and was buried, and in hell he lift up his eyes, being in torments, and seeth Abraham afar off and Lazarus in his bosom, and he cried and said, Father Abraham, have mercy on me and send Lazarus, that he may dip the tip of his finger in water and cool my tongue, for I'm tormented in these flames. And Abraham said, Son, remember that thou in thy lifetime receivest thy good things, and likewise Lazarus evil, and now he is comforted, and thou art tormented. Besides this, is a great gulf fixed between you and us, so that they that would come from hence to thence cannot, neither can they come from hence to thence. And then he said, I pray thee, Father Abraham, that you'd send Lazarus back to the earth, that he had five brothers that he was concerned about, see, that they might not come to this place of torment. Now, first of all, there are those who are ignorant concerning the Bible that said that's a parable. Well, for somebody that thinks they're intelligent to tell me that's a parable, I've considered immediately that they insulted my intelligence. For somebody to tell me that's a parable, they've insulted me. I'd rather they'd spit in my face, because I'm not that stupid. It couldn't be a parable. Nobody but some ignoramus would think so. It couldn't be a parable. For a man to say it's a parable is either dishonest or ignorant. I think a lot of these folks are dishonest. Because in a parable, every parable Jesus gave, you can read it for yourself, he said, so-and-so is like unto so-and-so. Here he didn't say anything's like and unto anything. In the parable, you could not use the word certain in a parable. I don't believe Jesus is an ignoramus. Nobody but an ignoramus would use the word certain in a parable, because it couldn't go in there. The word certain means, look it up in the dictionary, means for sure. The word certain means it's this way and no other way. But when Jesus said there was a certain rich man, he said, I'll tell you for sure, it's this way and no other way. Then for some little old ding-dong or ding-bat that's about a half inch narrow between his ears, and if all of his brains went off at once and it was dynamite, it wouldn't be enough to blow his nose. Tells me that that's just a parable. I can't accept it. I'm not that stupid. No, there was a certain rich man. Jesus said so. There was a certain beggar. Jesus said so. Now I want you to notice this. That out there, after the rich man died, The beggar died, the angels carried him away. They didn't carry his body away. His body's not him. Body's the house he lived in. Angels are spirits. Men carried his body away and buried it, but angels carried him away. Hallelujah. Him, the real man. Angels carried him away. Can you say amen?
3: Amen.
2: Angels carried him away. The rich man died and was buried. His body was buried. But in hell he lifted up his eyes. And he saw Abraham afar off. You see, before Jesus died and rose from the dead, Hades was divided in two compartments. One side was where the spirits of the unjust and the unholy and the unsaved went. The other side was where those of God's people went. It was called Abraham's bosom. Now that's been emptied. You see, the fourth chapter of Ephesians said that when Jesus ascended on high, he led captivity captives. He took those out of there and took them up with him to heaven. Blessed be God, that's the cloud that received him out of sight when he went up to heaven, and they're up there in heaven now. And so therefore, when we in the New Testament church die, blessed be God, as Paul said, we depart to be with Christ, which is far better. But here's what I wanted to get to you. He said, Son, remember. The rich man's mind was still intact. His emotions were still intact. He was concerned about his brothers on this earth. lest they come to that place of torment. Send Lazarus back to the earth so that he can witness to them, so my five brothers would not come here, you see. And so you see, your soul's not going to die and your spirit's not going to die. In other words, a good way to say it is that you are a spirit being. I am a spirit being. I possess a soul. Hallelujah. Well, God doesn't lead me through my soul, though. He leads me through my spirit, by his spirit, through my spirit. As many as are led by the Spirit of God, they are the sons of God. God's spirit, his spirit, bears witness with our spirits that we are the children of God. Now, we've been discussing at some length this fact that the number one way that God leads us as his children is by the inward witness. His spirit bears witness with our spirit that we're the children of God. Or sometimes we call it an intuition or inner guidance. Sometimes we just simply don't know, but we just know on the inside of us. That's an inward witness. You see, friends, we need to realize this, that our spirits have been born again, that our spirits, the Christian spirit, has the life and the nature of God in it, is born of God's spirit, and has the spirit of God in him. He can be filled with that spirit that he already has in him. And when he's filled with that spirit, praise God, there'll be an overflowing. He'll speak with other tongues as the spirit gives him utterance. But even just the born again one, not having been filled with the spirit, but the born again one has the spirit abiding in him. You remember Jesus said in John 14:23, and this pick up back here somewhere where we were, and then we'll go on beyond that. If a man love me, he will keep my words, and my Father will love him, and we will come unto him and make our abode with him. 1 Corinthians 3:16, Paul said, know ye not that ye are the temple of God, and that the Spirit of God dwelleth in you? 2 Corinthians 6:16, Paul said, ye are the temple of the living God. As God has said, I will dwell in them, I'll walk in them, I'll be their God, they'll be my people.
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4: Yeah.
3: Wow.
4: And hey,
3: yes.
4: In April, yes. Next month,
3: that's
4: we've
3: right.
4: we got a Rhema College weekend coming up,
3: mm-hmm.
4: and that's April 10th through the 12th. That's Friday through Sunday, right here on the campus. Now, what is it all about? Well, you attend three classes. You meet with the dean. You get a tour of the campus. There's
3: yes.
4: a worship night. There's information about job and housing,
3: yes.
4: and then there's a fun night.
3: Yes.
4: And on Sunday, you attend the Rhema Bible Church Sunday AM service.
3: Yes.
4: So just go to rbdc.org, and all the information will come up there, and you can sign up. 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
1: 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Tomorrow, Kenneth E. Hagin will continue his series, How You Can Be Led by the Spirit of God series, Volume 1. That's tomorrow on Rhema for Today with Kenneth and Lynette Hagin.
5: Hebrews 4:12 says, "For the word of God is quick and powerful and sharper than any two-edged sword." Here's Beth Moore with a quick word.
6: We are all dependent upon other sources in order to maintain life. That is the way God planned it. We've got to have water. We've got to have oxygen. We are continually dependent on sources around us to continue to be. So what he's telling us in John chapter 5 is this God, this Lord, is totally self-existent. He needs absolutely nothing. He draws off of absolutely and utterly nothing for life. That is the essence of that title, I Am That I Am. In fact, I know you've heard the words often out of Hebrews chapter 11, verse 6, "And without faith it is impossible to please God, because anyone who comes to him must believe that he exists and that he rewards those who earnestly seek him." In the King James Version, "must believe that he" what? "That he is, and he is a rewarder of those who seek him." That is saying something a whole lot bigger than that he simply exists. This is not just about the existence of God. This is about knowing that God is the one who is. He is the I Am, the one who draws off of absolutely nothing to exist, the one and only ineffable one.
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7: The Bible in Basic English. The first book of Moses, commonly called Genesis. Chapter 31. Now it came to the ears of Jacob that Laban's sons were saying, "Jacob has taken away all our father's property, and in this way he has got all this wealth." And Jacob saw that Laban's feeling for him was no longer what it had been before. Then the Lord said to Jacob, "Go back to the land of your fathers, and to your relations, and I will be with you." And Jacob sent for Rachel and Leah to come to him in the field among his flock, and he said to them, "It is clear to me that your father's feeling is no longer what it was to me, but the God of my father has been with me, and you have seen how I have done all in my power for your father, but your father has not kept faith with me, and 10 times he has made changes in my payment, but God has kept him from doing me damage. If he said, 'All those in the flock which have marks are to be yours,' then all the flock gave birth to marked young, and if he said, 'All the banded ones are to be yours,' then all the flock had banded young. So God has taken away your father's cattle and has given them to me. And at the time when the flock were with young, I saw in a dream that all the he-goats which were joined with the she-goats were banded and marked and colored. And in my dream the angel of the Lord said to me, 'Jacob,' and I said, 'Here am I,' and he said, 'See how all the he-goats are banded and marked and colored, for I have seen what Laban has done to you. I am the God of Bethel, where you put oil on the pillar and took an oath to me. Now then, come out of this land and go back to the country of your birth.' Then Rachel and Leah said to him in answer, 'What part or heritage is there for us in our father's house? Are we not as people from a strange country to him? For he took a price for us, and now it is all used up. For the wealth which God has taken from him is ours and our children's. So now, whatever God has said to you, do.' Then Jacob put his wives and his sons on camels, and sending on before him all his cattle and his property which he had got together in Paddan Aram, he made ready to go to Isaac his father in the land of Canaan. Now Laban had gone to see to the cutting of the wool of his sheep, so Rachel secretly took the images of the gods of her father's house. And Jacob went away secretly, without giving news of his flight to Laban the Aramean. So he went away with all he had, and went across the river in the direction of the hill country of Gilead. And on the third day Laban had news of Jacob's flight, and taking the men of his family with him, he went after him for 7 days and overtook him in the hill country of Gilead. Then God came to Laban in a dream by night, and said to him, "Take care that you say nothing good or bad to Jacob." Now when Laban overtook him, Jacob had put up his tent in the hill country, and Laban and his brothers put up their tents in the hill country of Gilead. And Laban said to Jacob, "Why did you go away secretly, taking my daughters away like prisoners of war? Why did you make a secret of your flight, not giving me word of it, so that I might have sent you away with joy and songs, with melody and music. You did not even let me give a kiss to my sons and my daughters. This was a foolish thing to do. It is in my power to do you damage, but the God of your father came to me this night, saying, take care that you say nothing good or bad to Jacob. And now, it seems, you are going because your heart's desire is for your father's house, but why have you taken my gods? And Jacob, in answer, said to Laban, my fear was that you might take your daughters from me by force. As for your gods, if any one of us has them, let him be put to death, make search before us all for what is yours, and take it. For Jacob had no knowledge that Rachel had taken them. So Laban went into Jacob's tent and into Leah's tent, and into the tents of the two servant women, but they were not there, and he came out of Leah's tent and went into Rachel's. Now Rachel had taken the images, and had put them in a camel's basket, and was seated on them. And Laban, searching through all the tent, did not come across them. And she said to her father, let not my lord be angry because I do not get up before you, for I am in the common condition of women. And with all his searching, he did not come across the images. Then Jacob was angry with Laban, and said, what crime or sin have I done that you have come after me with such passion? Now that you have made search through all my goods, what have you seen which is yours? Make it clear now before my people and your people, so that they may be judges between us. These 20 years I have been with you, your sheep and your goats have had young without loss, not one of your he-goats have I taken for food. Anything which was wounded by beasts I did not take to you, but myself made up for the loss of it. You made me responsible for whatever was taken by thieves, by day or by night. This was my condition, wasted by heat in the day and by the bitter cold at night, and sleep went from my eyes. These 20 years I have been in your house, I was your servant for 14 years because of your daughters, and for 6 years I kept your flock, and 10 times was my payment changed. If the God of my father, the God of Abraham and the fear of Isaac, had not been with me, you would have sent me away with nothing in my hands. But God has seen my troubles and the work of my hands, and this night he kept you back. Then Laban, answering, said, these women are my daughters and these children my children, the flocks and all you see are mine. What now may I do for my daughters and for their children? Come, let us make an agreement, you and I, and let it be for a witness between us. Then Jacob took a stone and put it up as a pillar. And Jacob said to his people, get stones together, and they did so, and they had a meal there by the stones. And the name Laban gave it was Jegar-Sahadutha, but Jacob gave it the name of Galeed. And Laban said, these stones are a witness between you and me today. For this reason its name was Galeed, and Mizpah, for he said, may the Lord keep watch on us when we are unable to see one another's doings. If you are cruel to my daughters, or if you take other wives in addition to my daughters, then though no man is there to see, God will be the witness between us. And Laban said, see these stones and this pillar which I have put between you and me. They will be witness that I will not go over these stones to you, and you will not go over these stones or this pillar to me, for any evil purpose. May the God of Abraham and the God of Nahor, the God of their father, be our judge. Then Jacob took an oath by the fear of his father Isaac. And Jacob made an offering on the mountain, and gave orders to his people to take food, so they had a meal and took their rest that night on the mountain. And early in the morning Laban, after kissing and blessing his daughters, went on his way back to his country. Chapter 32. And on his way Jacob came face to face with the angels of God. And when he saw them he said, this is the army of God, so he gave that place the name of Mahanaim. Now Jacob sent servants before him to Esau, his brother, in the land of Seir, the country of Edom, and he gave them orders to say these words to Esau, your servant Jacob says, till now I have been living with Laban, and I have oxen and asses and flocks and men servants and women servants, and I have sent to give my lord news of these things so that I may have grace in his eyes. When the servants came back they said, we have seen your brother Esau and he is coming out to you, and 400 men with him. Then Jacob was in great fear and trouble of mind, and he put all the people and the flocks and the herds and the camels into 2 groups, and said, if Esau, meeting 1 group, makes an attack on them, the others will get away safely. Then Jacob said, O God of my father Abraham, the God of my father Isaac, the Lord who said to me, go back to your country and your family and I will be good to you, I am less than nothing in comparison with all your mercies and your faith to me your servant, for with only my stick in my hand I went across Jordan, and now I have become two armies. Be my savior from the hand of Esau, my brother, for my fear is that he will make an attack on me, putting to death mother and child. And you said, truly, I will be good to you, and make your seed like the sand of the sea which may not be numbered. Then he put up his tent there for the night, and from among his goods he took, as an offering for his brother Esau, 200 she-goats and 20 he-goats, 200 females and 20 males from the sheep, 30 camels with their young ones, 40 cows, 10 oxen, 20 asses, and 10 young asses. These he gave to his servants, every herd by itself, and he said to his servants, go on before me, and let there be a space between one herd and another. And he gave orders to the first, saying, when my brother Esau comes to you and says, whose servant are you, and where are you going, and whose are these herds? Then say to him, these are your servant Jacob's, they are an offering for my lord, for Esau, and he himself is coming after us. And he gave the same orders to the second and the third and to all those who were with the herds, saying, this is what you are to say to Esau when you see him, and you are to say further, Jacob, your servant, is coming after us. For he said to himself, I will take away his wrath by the offering which I have set on, and then I will come before him, it may be that I will have grace in his eyes. So the servants with the offerings went on in front, and he himself took his rest that night in the tents with his people. And in the night he got up, and taking with him his two wives and the two servant women and his 11 children, he went over the river Jabbok. He took them and sent them over the stream with all he had. Then Jacob was by himself, and a man was fighting with him till dawn. But when the man saw that he was not able to overcome Jacob, he gave him a blow in the hollow part of his leg, so that his leg was damaged. And he said to him, let me go now, for the dawn is near. But Jacob said, I will not let you go till you have given me your blessing. Then he said, what is your name? And he said, Jacob. And he said, your name will no longer be Jacob, but Israel, for in your fight with God and with man you have overcome. Then Jacob said, what is your name? And he said, what is my name to you? Then he gave him a blessing. And Jacob gave that place the name of Peniel, saying, I have seen God face to face, and still I am living. And while he was going past Peniel, the sun came up. And he went with unequal steps because of his damaged leg. For this reason the children of Israel, even today, never take that muscle in the hollow of the leg as food, because the hollow of Jacob's leg was touched.
0: You have been listening to The Bible in Basic English, used by permission from publicdomainaudiobibles.com.

0: never dies. A lot of times people's spirits will pick up things. It is not necessarily that the Holy Ghost revealed to them, but your spirit just picks up certain things sometimes. I'm of the opinion we'll have greater development in this area, but you see, the church has never grown out of a babyhood stage because they know little or nothing about spiritual development. Nearly all of our worship is either in the physical or the soul realm. And we know little at all. Once in a while, we'll touch that spirit realm a little bit. But because we're not taught, we don't know how to develop and grow in that area. But thank God we're on the way. Glory to God. Now then, this text said in Romans 8:16 that his spirit bears witness with our spirits that we're the children of God. He doesn't bear witness with our bodies. Our feelings haven't got anything to do with it. I remember Smith Wigglesworth said something that blessed me when I first read it way back in the late 30s, because it was so in line with some of my own experience. He said, "I'm not moved by what I feel. I'm not moved by what I see. I'm moved only by what I believe." And then he went on to say, "I can't understand God by feelings. I can't understand the Lord Jesus Christ by feelings. I understand God by what the Word says about Him. I understand the Lord Jesus Christ by what the Word says about Him. He's everything the Word says He is." Hallelujah. Well, you will not understand yourself by feeling. Understand yourself as a born-again, Spirit-filled Christian by what the Word of God says about you. And when you read what the Word of God says about you, whether you feel like it or not, say, "Yeah, that's me. That's me. I have what the Word says I have. I can do what the Word says I can do. I am what the Word says I am." And you will begin to develop spiritually then. Blessed be the Lord. Now notice Jesus went on to say concerning the Holy Spirit, like John 16:13-14. Remember, the Holy Spirit's in our spirits now. "Howbeit, when he, the Spirit of truth, is come, he will guide." He will guide. That sounds a whole lot like as many as are led. Led, guide you into all truth. "For he shall not speak of himself." So the Holy Spirit will speak. No, this is not talking about speaking with tongues. The Holy Ghost don't talk with tongues. The Holy Ghost gives your spirit the utterance and you do the talking. That's not the Holy Ghost talking. That's you. He does speak. We'll get into that just a little bit here now. "He shall not speak, though, of himself. But whatsoever he shall hear, that shall he speak. And he shall show you things to come." Now, whatever the Holy Spirit hears God say or Jesus say, he'll speak that in your spirit. Because that's where he is. "He shall glorify me, for he shall receive of mine, and he'll show it unto you." Jesus said also, John 14:26, "He shall teach." The Holy Spirit will teach you all things and bring all things to your remembrance whatsoever I've said unto you. Now, people ask me sometimes about remembering, you know. They asked me, I remember years ago they'd asked me, because at one time I could quote 3/4 of the New Testament. How do you memorize? I said, "I never memorized scripture in my life. Don't know a thing more about memorization." I suppose you could develop your mind if you'd work at it. I said, "I just get to talking and it just comes up in me. It just rises up in me. He brings to remember. He's in there. He just brings it up." How can you remember? You remember dates and places and things. You know, I get to talking about this happened then, that happened then, sometimes, you know. And I don't try to remember that. I tell you the truth about it. If I'm not speaking under the anointing and somebody asks me about it, I have to stop and think about it and try to drag it up to get it. But you see, the minute I spoke about that, it comes up. It's in here. It comes right up inside me. And I remember all about it. The date, the place, where it was. I don't try to do that. It's in here. And it just comes up. And there it is. Flashed to my mind. Praise the Lord. Well, I don't think the Holy Ghost is gonna show me things to come or bring things to my remembrance any more than he is you. If you'll learn to cooperate with him. I think that's where the problem is. Some of us learn to be a little more cooperative. Not as much as we should, but a little more cooperative than others have. Well, let's all get into it. What do you say? Can you say amen? Amen.
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0: 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Right now, let's join Kenneth and Lynette Hagen.
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2: Yeah.
1: Wow.
2: And hey, in April, next month,
1: we've got a
2: Rhema College weekend coming up.
1: Mm-hmm.
2: And that's April 10th through the 12th. That's Friday through Sunday, right here on the campus. Now, what is it all about? Well, you attend three classes. You meet with the dean. You get a tour of the campus. There's a worship night. There's information about job and housing.
1: Yes.
2: And then there's a fun night.
1: Yes.
2: And on Sunday, you attend the Rhema Bible Church Sunday a.m. service.
1: Yes.
2: So just go to rbdc.org and all the information will come up there and you can sign up. It's free to sign up and come on and be with us.
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3: Hebrews 4:12 says, For the word of God is quick and powerful and sharper than any two-edged sword. Here's Beth Moore with a quick word.
4: I want you to go with me to see some words that Christ said of his Father in John chapter 5. It says in verse 24, I tell you the truth, whoever hears my word and believes him who sent me has eternal life and will not be condemned. He has crossed over from death to life. Verse 26, for as the Father has life in himself, so he has granted the Son to have life in himself. Now look back as it says, for as the Father has life in himself. If we were to try to come up with some kind of definition of that I am, that would be it. Completely self-existent one. He draws off of utterly, absolutely nothing to exist. That differs from every other part of natural creation that you can think of. We are all dependent upon other sources in order to maintain life. That is the way God planned it. So what he's telling us in John chapter 5 is this God, this Lord, is totally self-existent. He needs absolutely nothing. He draws off of absolutely and utterly nothing for life. That is the essence of that title, I Am That I Am. I exist. I am.
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5: The Bible in Basic English. The first book of Moses, commonly called Genesis. Chapter 19. And at nightfall the two angels came to Sodom, and Lot was seated at the way into the town, and when he saw them he got up and came before them, falling down on his face to the earth. And he said, My masters, come now into your servant's house and take your rest there for the night, and let your feet be washed, and early in the morning you may go on your way. And they said, Not so, but we will take our night's rest in the street. But he made his request more strongly, so they went with him into his house, and he got food ready for them, and made unleavened bread, of which they took. But before they had gone to bed, the men of the town, all the men of Sodom, came round the house, young and old, from every part of the town, and crying out to Lot, they said, "Where are the men who came to your house this night? Send them out to us, so that we may take our pleasure with them." And Lot went out to them in the doorway, shutting the door after him. And he said, "My brothers, do not this evil. See now, I have two unmarried daughters. I will send them out to you so that you may do to them whatever seems good to you. Only do nothing to these men, for this is why they have come under the shade of my roof." And they said, "Give way there. This one man," they said, "came here from a strange country, and will he now be our judge? Now we will do worse to you than to them." And pushing violently against Lot, they came near to get the door broken in. But the men put out their hands and took Lot into the house to them, shutting the door again. But the men who were outside the door they made blind, all of them, small and great, so that they were tired out with looking for the door. Then the men said to Lot, "Are there any others of your family here, sons-in-law or sons or daughters? Take them all out of this place, for we are about to send destruction on this place, because a great outcry against them has come to the ears of the Lord, and the Lord has sent us to put an end to the town." And Lot went out and said to his sons-in-law, who were married to his daughters, "Come, let us go out of this place, for the Lord is about to send destruction on the town." But his sons-in-law did not take him seriously. And when morning came, the angels did all in their power to make Lot go, saying, "Get up quickly and take your wife and your two daughters who are here, and go, for fear that you come to destruction in the punishment of the town." But while he was waiting, the men took him and his wife and his daughters by the hand, for the Lord had mercy on them, and put them outside the town. And when they had put them out, he said, "Go for your life, without looking back or waiting in the lowland, go quickly to the mountain or you will come to destruction." And Lot said to them, "Not so, O my Lord, see now, your servant has had grace in your eyes and great is your mercy in keeping my life from destruction, but I am not able to get as far as the mountain before evil overtakes me and death. This town, now, is near, and it is a little one. Oh, let me go there, is it not a little one? So that my life may be safe." And he said, "See, I have given you your request and this one thing more, I will not send destruction on this town. Go there quickly, for I am not able to do anything till you have come there." For this reason, the town was named Zoar. The sun was up when Lot came to Zoar. Then the Lord sent fire and flaming smoke raining down from heaven on Sodom and Gomorrah. And he sent destruction on those towns, with all the lowland and all the people of those towns and every green thing in the land. But Lot's wife, looking back, became a pillar of salt. And Abraham got up early in the morning and went to the place where he had been talking with the Lord, and looking in the direction of Sodom and Gomorrah and the lowland, he saw the smoke of the land going up like the smoke of an oven. So it came about that when God sent destruction on the towns of the lowland, he kept his word to Abraham, and sent Lot safely away when he put an end to the towns where he was living. Then Lot went up out of Zoar to the mountain, and was living there with his two daughters, for fear kept him from living in Zoar, and he and his daughters made their living place in a hole in the rock. And the older daughter said to her sister, "Our father is old, and there is no man to be a husband to us in the natural way. Come, let us give our father much wine, and we will go into his bed, so that we may have offspring by our father." And that night they made their father take much wine, and the older daughter went into his bed, and he had no knowledge of when she went in or when she went away. And on the day after, the older daughter said to the younger, "Last night I was with my father, let us make him take much wine this night again, and do you go to him, so that we may have offspring by our father." And that night again they made their father take much wine, and the younger daughter went into his bed, and he had no knowledge of when she went in or when she went away. And so the two daughters of Lot were with child by their father. And the older daughter had a son, and she gave him the name Moab. He is the father of the Moabites to this day. And the younger had a son and gave him the name Ben-Ammi, from him come the children of Ammon to this day. Chapter 20. And Abraham went on his way from there to the land of the south, and was living between Kadesh and Shur, in Gerar. And Abraham said of Sarah, his wife, "She is my sister," and Abimelech, king of Gerar, sent and took Sarah. But God came to Abimelech in a dream in the night, and said to him, "Truly you are a dead man because of the woman whom you have taken, for she is a man's wife." Now Abimelech had not come near her, And he said, Lord, will you put to death an upright nation? Did he not say to me himself, She is my sister? And she herself said, He is my brother, with an upright heart and clean hands have I done this. And God said to him in a dream, I see that you have done this with an upright heart, and I have kept you from sinning against me, for this reason I did not let you come near her. So now, give the man back his wife, for he is a prophet, and let him say a prayer for you, so your life may be safe. But if you do not give her back, be certain that death will come to you and all your house. So Abimelech got up early in the morning and sent for all his servants and gave them word of these things, and they were full of fear. Then Abimelech sent for Abraham, and said, What have you done to us? What wrong have I done you that you have put on me and on my kingdom so great a sin? You have done to me things which are not to be done. And Abimelech said to Abraham, Why did you do this thing? And Abraham said, Because it seemed to me that there was no fear of God in this place, and that they might put me to death because of my wife. And, in fact, she is my sister, the daughter of my father, but not the daughter of my mother, and she became my wife. And when God sent me wandering from my father's house, I said to her, Let this be the sign of your love for me, wherever we go, say of me, He is my brother. Then Abimelech gave to Abraham sheep and oxen and men servants and women servants, and gave him back his wife Sarah. And Abimelech said, See, all my land is before you, take whatever place seems good to you. And he said to Sarah, See, I have given to your brother 1,000 bits of silver so that your wrong may be put right, now your honor is clear in the eyes of all. Then Abraham made prayer to God, and God made Abimelech well again, and his wife and his women servants, so that they had children. For the Lord had kept all the women of the house of Abimelech from having children, because of Sarah, Abraham's wife. Chapter 21. And the Lord came to Sarah as he had said and did to her as he had undertaken. And Sarah became with child, and gave Abraham a son when he was old, at the time named by God. And Abraham gave to his son, to whom Sarah had given birth, the name Isaac. And when his son Isaac was 8 days old, Abraham made him undergo circumcision, as God had said to him. Now Abraham was 100 years old when the birth of Isaac took place. And Sarah said, God has given me cause for laughing, and everyone who has news of it will be laughing with me. And she said, Who would have said to Abraham that Sarah would have a child at her breast? For see, I have given him a son now when he is old. And when the child was old enough to be taken from the breast, Abraham made a great feast. And Sarah saw the son of Hagar the Egyptian playing with Isaac. So she said to Abraham, Send away that woman and her son, for the son of that woman is not to have a part in the heritage with my son Isaac. And this was a great grief to Abraham because of his son. But God said, Let it not be a grief to you because of the boy and Hagar his mother, give ear to whatever Sarah says to you, because it is from Isaac that your seed will take its name. And I will make a nation of the son of your servant woman, because he is your seed. And early in the morning Abraham got up, and gave Hagar some bread and a water skin, and put the boy on her back, and sent her away, and she went, wandering in the waste land of Beersheba. And when all the water in the skin was used up, she put the child down under a tree. And she went some distance away, about an arrow flight, and seating herself on the earth, she gave way to bitter weeping, saying, Let me not see the death of my child. And the boy's cry came to the ears of God, and the angel of God said to Hagar from heaven, Hagar, why are you weeping? Have no fear, for the child's cry has come to the ears of God. Come, take your child in your arms, for I will make of him a great nation. Then God made her eyes open, and she saw a water spring, and she got water in the skin and gave the boy a drink. And God was with the boy, and he became tall and strong, and he became a bowman, living in the wasteland. And while he was in the wasteland of Paran, his mother got him a wife from the land of Egypt. Now at that time, Abimelech and Phicol, the captain of his army, said to Abraham, I see that God is with you in all you do. Now, then, give me your oath, in the name of God, that you will not be false to me or to my sons after me, but that as I have been good to you, so you will be to me into this land where you have been living. And Abraham said, I will give you my oath. But Abraham made a protest to Abimelech because of the water hole which Abimelech's servants had taken by force. But Abimelech said, I have no idea who has done this thing, you never gave me word of it, and I had no knowledge of it till this day. And Abraham took sheep and oxen and gave them to Abimelech, and the two of them made an agreement together. And Abraham put 7 young lambs of the flock on one side by themselves. Then Abimelech said, "What are these 7 lambs which you have put on one side?" And he said, "Take these 7 lambs from me as a witness that I have made this water whole." So he gave that place the name Beersheba, because there the two of them had given their oaths. So they made an agreement at Beersheba, and Abimelech and Phicol, the captain of his army, went back to the land of the Philistines. And Abraham, after planting a holy tree in Beersheba, gave worship to the name of the Lord, the Eternal God.
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1: 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Israel declares war for the first time since 1973 after Hamas terrorists stormed Israel in a surprise attack on Saturday, October 7th, one day after the 50th anniversary of the Yom Kippur War. 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
2: Learn about a vine that keeps pet butterflies. That's next on today's Creation Moment. And now, here's our Creation Moment host, Ian Taylor.
3: Two groups of tropical vines rely on the only known species of pollen-eating butterfly to reproduce. Neither vine has very showy flowers, nor do their flowers have any scent. However, they don't need to attract pollinators because the Holoconius butterfly depends on pollen produced by the vines for its food. Since the butterfly depends upon the pollen produced by the male flower, the vines produce many more male flowers than female. This keeps its army of pollinators well fed. Being messy eaters, the butterflies end up with pollen all over them. But what would attract the butterfly to the female flower, which can be up to 20 feet away? Two different tricks are used. First, a female flower usually grows close to where a male flower has just withered. Second, the female flower, while producing no pollen, looks just like the male flower to invite the butterfly's attention. Did you see the intelligence in this arrangement? If only chance were involved, why would the only known species of pollen-eating butterfly be found with the only known vines that rely on their services? This is a very big planet. If there is no design in this arrangement, why should these vines offer female flowers that look just like males so that they will be pollinated? It is so clear that these butterflies were custom-made for these vines, and the vines were made for the butterflies. This is a witness to a personal creator who is personally involved in the life on planet Earth.
4: Interested in reading more about creation science and biblical worldview issues? Visit creationmoments.com for weekly blog posts, articles, and answers to frequently asked questions.
5: 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What do you do when a negative thought or emotion comes your way? 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
6: When the Apostle Paul was on the island of Malta, a little serpent came out of the fire that they had built to warm Paul up and attached itself to Paul's hand. And I love what the Bible says. They expected him to die because of the poisonous snake, but he just simply shook it off. Think about that phrase. He simply shook it off. You know, when the enemy comes against us with offense or anger or jealousy or any of those negative emotions that tend to take hold of us, really, it's kind of like snake bite. He's trying to poison us so we'll no longer be effective Christians. But what we need to do is learn to shake that stuff off. You may have 50 opportunities in any given week to be offended, but you can also choose to just simply shake it off. You can say, you know what? I'm not going to talk about this. I'm not going to think about it. It's God's problem, not mine, and I'm going to pay attention to Him.
5: To get more information about how the ministry is helping millions all over the world and how you can help, just visit us on our website at joycemeyer.org. Again, that's joycemeyer.org.
7: This is Tim Barton from Wall Builders with another moment from American history. Many today wrongly claim our founding fathers were largely atheists, agnostics, and deists. Certainly some founders were less religious than others, but even they were not irreligious. Consider Benjamin Franklin, definitely one of the least religious among them, yet when the delegates at the Constitutional Convention hit an impasse in their deliberations, it was Franklin who called them to prayer, invoking numerous scriptures to make his point. As he reminded them, God governs in the affairs of men, and if a sparrow cannot fall to the ground without his notice, is it probable that an empire can rise without his aid? We have been assured in the sacred writings that except the Lord build the house, they labor in vain that build it. I firmly believe this. So even the least religious of America's founders urged public prayer and dependence on God. For more information about the faith of the founding fathers, go to wallbuilders.com.
8: The Gospel according to Matthew, chapter 5. You are the light of the world. A city that is set on a hill cannot be hidden. Nor do they light a lamp and put it under a basket, but on a lampstand, and it gives light to all who are in the house. Let your light so shine before men that they may see your good works and glorify your Father in heaven.
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8: The Gospel according to Luke, chapter 11. Now it came to pass, as he was praying in a certain place, when he ceased, that one of his disciples said to him, Lord, teach us to pray, as John also taught his disciples. So he said to them, when you pray, say, Our Father in heaven, hallowed be your name. Your kingdom come, your will be done, on earth as it is in heaven. Give us day by day our daily bread, and forgive us our sins, for we also forgive everyone who is indebted to us. And do not lead us into temptation, but deliver us from the evil one. And he said to them, Which of you shall have a friend, and go to him at midnight, and say to him, Friend, lend me 3 loaves, for a friend of mine has come to me on his journey, and I have nothing to set before him. And he will answer from within and say, Do not trouble me, the door is now shut, and my children are with me in bed. I cannot rise and give to you. I say to you, though he will not rise and give to him because he is his friend, yet because of his persistence he will rise and give him as many as he needs. So I say to you, ask, and it will be given to you. Seek, and you will find. Knock, and it will be opened to you. For everyone who asks, receives, and he who seeks, finds. And to him who knocks, it will be opened. If a son asks for bread from any father among you, will he give him a stone? Or if he asks for a fish, will he give him a serpent instead of a fish? Or if he asks for an egg, will he offer him a scorpion? If you then, being evil, know how to give good gifts to your children, how much more will your heavenly Father give the Holy Spirit to those who ask him? And he was casting out a demon, and it was mute. So it was, when the demon had gone out, that the mute spoke, and the multitudes marveled. But some of them said, He casts out demons by Beelzebub, the ruler of the demons. Others, testing him, sought from him a sign from heaven. But he, knowing their thoughts, said to them, Every kingdom divided against itself is brought to desolation, and a house divided against a house falls. If Satan also is divided against himself, how will his kingdom stand? Because you say, I cast out demons by Beelzebub. And if I cast out demons by Beelzebub, by whom do your sons cast them out? Therefore, they will be your judges. But if I cast out demons with the finger of God, surely the kingdom of God has come upon you. When a strong man, fully armed, guards his own palace, his goods are in peace. But when a stronger than he comes upon him and overcomes him, he takes from him all his armor in which he trusted and divides his spoils. He who is not with me is against me, and he who does not gather with me scatters. When an unclean spirit goes out of a man, he goes through dry places seeking rest, and finding none, he says, I will return to my house from which I came. And when he comes, he finds it swept and put in order. Then he goes and takes with him 7 other spirits more wicked than himself, and they enter and dwell there. and the last state of that man is worse than the first. And it happened as he spoke these things that a certain woman from the crowd raised her voice and said to him, Blessed is the womb that bore you and the breasts which nursed you. But he said, More than that, blessed are those who hear the word of God and keep it. And while the crowds were thickly gathered together, he began to say, This is an evil generation. It seeks a sign, and no sign will be given to it except the sign of Jonah the prophet. For as Jonah became a sign to the Ninevites, so also the Son of Man will be to this generation. The Queen of the South will rise up in the judgment with the men of this generation and condemn them. For she came from the ends of the earth to hear the wisdom of Solomon, and indeed a greater than Solomon is here. The men of Nineveh will rise up in the judgment with this generation and condemn it, for they repented at the preaching of Jonah, and indeed a greater than Jonah is here. No one, when he has lit a lamp, puts it in a secret place or under a basket, but on a lampstand, that those who come in may see the light. The lamp of the body is the eye. Therefore, when your eye is good, your whole body also is full of light. But when your eye is bad, your body also is full of darkness. Therefore, take heed that the light which is in you is not darkness. If then your whole body is full of light, having no part dark, the whole body will be full of light, as when the bright shining of a lamp gives you light. And as he spoke, a certain Pharisee asked him to dine with him, so he went in and sat down to eat. When the Pharisee saw it, he marveled that he had not first washed before dinner. Then the Lord said to him, Now you Pharisees make the outside of the cup and dish clean, but your inward part is full of greed and wickedness. Foolish ones, did not he who made the outside make the inside also? But rather give alms of such things as you have, then indeed all things are clean to you. But woe to you, Pharisees, for you tithe mint and rue and all manner of herbs, and pass by justice and the love of God. These you ought to have done, without leaving the others undone. Woe to you, Pharisees, for you love the best seats in the synagogues and greetings in the marketplaces. Woe to you, scribes and Pharisees, hypocrites, for you are like graves which are not seen, and the men who walk over them are not aware of them. Then one of the lawyers answered and said to him, Teacher, by saying these things, you reproach us also. And he said, Woe to you also, lawyers, for you load men with burdens hard to bear, and you yourselves do not touch the burdens with one of your fingers. Woe to you, for you build the tombs of the prophets, and your fathers kill them. In fact, you bear witness that you approve the deeds of your fathers, for they indeed kill them, and you build their tombs. Therefore the wisdom of God also said, I will send them prophets and apostles, and some of them they will kill and persecute, that the blood of all the prophets, which was shed from the foundation of the world, may be required of this generation, from the blood of Abel to the blood of Zechariah, who perished between the altar and the temple. Yes, I say to you, it shall be required of this generation. Woe to you, lawyers, for you have taken away the key of knowledge. You did not enter in yourselves, and those who were entering in you hindered. And as he said these things to them, the scribes and the Pharisees began to assail him vehemently and to cross-examine him about many things, lying in wait for him and seeking to catch him in something he might say, that they might accuse him.
9: Our Father, who art in heaven, hallowed be thy name. Thy kingdom come, thy will be done on earth as it is in heaven. Give us this day our daily bread, and forgive us our trespasses, as we forgive those who trespass against us. And lead us not into temptation, but deliver us from evil. Amen.
10: I can't believe I acted like that again. What kind of Christian am I? I've got to do better.
11: It's easy to think we can fight persistent sin all on our own. The problem with that is, it's easy to beat ourselves up and fall into a rut of shame and guilt. Billy Graham knew the only way to really fight sin is to ask God for help.
12: You submit yourself to God and say, Lord, you take charge of my life as Lord and Master. None of us can live the Christian life alone. We just can't do it. It's the Holy Spirit that He gives you to live in you and through you. And when Satan comes with his temptation, you quote a verse of Scripture. That's one thing he can't stand. It's the sword of the Spirit. Then when you resist the devil, you have the promise that he'll flee from you and you can overcome him.
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13: Welcome to 15 Minutes in the Word with New York Times bestselling author Joyce Meyer. On today's program, Joyce will be teaching from her series, Calm Down and Cheer Up. The Bible is full of scripture describing God's love for each one of us, and it tells us how, through salvation in Christ, we can know true joy. But keeping our joy isn't always easy when the difficulties of life creep in. So how do we remain calm and cheerful when circumstances are worrisome? Today, Joyce shows us practical ways we can calm down and choose God's joy in every situation. Let's discover how His peace and joy can transform our lives. Now, here's Joyce with today's teaching.
6: And you can have emotions that are overly excited, or emotions that are extremely depressed, and either one can get us in trouble. You say, well, Joyce, why would being really excited get me in trouble? Because sometimes when you're really excited, you do things that you wouldn't ordinarily do, or you do things that you regret later. And I'll give you an example from my own life. You know, women generally like to shop, and this is something that happened many years ago, but I had a little money saved. It wasn't a tremendous amount, but I had a little money saved. Let's say it was $200. I don't remember exactly, but it wasn't a lot. And I had been wanting a new watch, but I like things that sparkle and shine, and I don't even wear a watch now, but back then we didn't have all the cell phones that told us what time it was all the time, so I wanted a new watch, but I wanted something that would be really pretty. So we were at the mall and went in this jewelry store, and sure enough, they had a beautiful watch that had a lot of rhinestones on it, and the salesman told me it was on sale, but I had to get it today if I wanted to get the sale price. So, you know, that pressure of get it now, or lose the opportunity is part of the enemy's tactics to get us to take action without really thinking about what we're doing. But I'd been learning some things by then, like I'm teaching you today, about the importance of waiting, and because it was going to take almost all the money that I had saved. And then the salesman pressured me even a little bit further and said, if you'll take it today, I'll give you an extra 10% off. Oh my emotions are just, up here. I don't know if you've noticed or not, but anytime you look at a piece of jewelry in the jewelry case in the store, it always looks better than it does when you take it home. And I finally realized what it is. It's the lighting that they have on it at the time. Before you buy anything like that, take it out of the case and look at it in regular lighting so you can see what it's going to look like. But anyway, I'm learning some things by now, so I decided that I would take a little walk. Think about it a little bit. So I'm walking, up and down the mall, and lo and behold, I saw a suit in a window that I really liked. I mean, it was little at the waist, and then it kind of flared out, and it just was really pretty. So I decided to try it on. That was a mistake. I tried it on, and oh, it looked so good on me. And Dave just loved it, and he said, you should get that. Well, that also was going to take all my money. So now I had a real problem. I couldn't get the watch and the suit, and I had to decide which one I wanted. So once again, I said, I'm going to take a walk and think about this, and I'll come back if I want it. So I took another walk for a little while, and I know you're anxious to see which one I bought. Well, you know what ended up happening? I thought, more than I want the watch or the suit, I don't want to be broke. Because I liked having a little bit of cash, so if I wanted to take somebody to lunch, I could, or if I wanted to buy somebody a little present, I could. And so I decided I'm not going to get either one. Well, you know what? In due time, God provided both. Dave actually ended up buying me the suit a little bit later. And I don't remember how I got a watch that I liked, but I eventually did. God gave me both of them because I waited and didn't act emotionally. Give God an opportunity to lead you. Take a little bit of time to wait. In Exodus 14, 9 through 15, the Bible says, "The Egyptians, all Pharaoh's horses and chariots, horsemen and troops, pursued the Israelites and overtook them as they encamped by the sea." Now, you know, the Israelites had been begging God for a long time to get them out of Egypt where they were slaves. And so eventually, God raised up Moses to lead them out. But the very first thing that happens when they are led out is they find themselves in a very difficult spot. They were trapped at the Red Sea, and the Egyptian army was behind them. So they definitely were like between a rock and a hard place. There was no good options. And so as Pharaoh approached, the Israelites looked up, and there were the Egyptians marching after them, and they were terrified, and they cried out to the Lord. They were getting upset. They said to Moses, and I love this, it's like when we get upset, we start blaming all of our problems on somebody else. They said to Moses, "Was it because there was no graves in Egypt that you brought us to the desert to die? What have you done by bringing us out of Egypt?" Well, they were the ones that wanted to leave. And now all of a sudden, everything is Moses' fault. "Didn't we say to you in Egypt, 'Leave us alone, let us serve the Egyptians'? It would have been better for us to serve the Egyptians than to die here in the desert." And if they did ever say that to Moses, they certainly got over it because they definitely wanted to leave by the time they left. And Moses answered the people, "Do not be afraid, stand firm." And I'm going to change that. "Do not be afraid, calm down." Can I say that to you right now? Do not be afraid, calm down. God loves you. He's got a plan for your deliverance. He's got a timing for your deliverance. And God will take care of you if you trust Him to do it. If He shows you something to do, then by all means do it. But don't just start doing a bunch of things and saying a bunch of things just out of a position of being upset. Don't be afraid. Stand firm or calm down, and you will see the deliverance the Lord will bring for you today. The Egyptians you see today, you will never see again. The Lord will fight for you, and you need only to be still. Wow. Wouldn't it be wonderful if you turned your TV on today just to hear me say, calm down, wait, and be still, and let God bring your deliverance? I know in my heart that there are thousands of you watching. You need that word for today. Calm down, be still, wait on God, and He will bring your deliverance in the right way at the right time. The Lord will fight for you, and all you need to do is be still. Then the Lord said to Moses, "Why are you crying out to me? Tell the Israelites to move on." See, a lot of times when we have problems, we get so afraid that we're just frozen in fear and we just don't do anything. And I want to encourage you, no matter how big of a problem you have right now, if you want to do something, keep doing what you know is right. Keep studying the Word. Keep helping other people. Keep going to church. Keep your commitments. Don't just get depressed and full of self-pity and sit somewhere and think about your problem and think about it and think about it and think about it and think about it and then get on the phone and talk about it and talk about it and talking about it. You know, when you have a problem, the more you think about it and talk about, the more upset you get. Almost anybody can get themselves upset if they just sit around and think about their problems. When we're upset, we say wrong things. We do wrong things. Let's just say that moving and acting emotionally never, capitalize all the letters in never, solves our problem. But what does it mean to wait on God? It was quite an eye-opener for me when I actually dug a little bit deeper and studied this. To wait on God doesn't mean to just sit around and do absolutely nothing. It means to expect, to look for, and to long for God's favor, His answer, and His power. Like, being hopeful means that you are expecting God to show up at any moment and do the thing in your life that needs to be done. Waiting on God is not passive. It may be passive as far as like taking physical action, but spiritually, you're very active and you're trusting God and you're saying, I know you're going to take care of me. I know you're going to do what's right. I believe you're going to show up any moment and make this situation right. It's spiritual activity rather than fleshly activity. Psalm 25:4 says, show me your ways, Lord. Teach me your paths. In other words, ask for guidance. James 4:2 says, you have not because you ask not. If you have a problem right now and you don't know what to do, instead of just saying, oh God, I don't know what to do, I don't know what to do, ask Him to show you what to do. Proverbs 3, 5, 6, and 7 say, lean not to your own understanding. Trust in the Lord with all your heart and mind and lean not to your own understanding. In all your ways acknowledge Him and He will direct your path. God will show you what to do if you ask Him and you wait on Him. God's help comes, and I love this statement, God's help comes in proportion to our waiting and hoping in Him. Psalm 33:20 says, our inner selves wait earnestly for the Lord. He is our help and our shield. For in Him do our hearts rejoice, because we have trusted, relied on, and were confident in His holy name. Psalm 37:34 says, wait for and expect the Lord, and keep and heed His ways. While you're waiting on God, be obedient to whatever the Word tells you to do. And He will exalt you to inherit the land. God led the Israelites all the way through the wilderness and into the promised land. But to be honest, took them a lot longer than it should have because they kept grumbling and complaining and murmuring while they were out there. But many delays are divine delays. They weren't ready really to go into the promised land yet. And maybe some of you, I know this was the case with me, maybe some of you are asking God for something, but it's going to take a little while. He wants to give it to you. It's in His plan, but He has something prepared for you, but now He has to prepare you for it. Sometimes we're not spiritually mature enough to handle the things that God wants to give us. Isaiah 26:3 says, you will guard him and keep him in perfect and constant peace, whose mind is stayed on you. Keep your mind off your problems. One morning I was starting to have my time with God, and I was thinking about all my problems, And the Lord spoke to me and said, are you going to fellowship with your problems, or are you going to fellowship with me? Don't make the mistake that I was making. Spend your time with God, and it will strengthen you and enable you to hear from God. Thank you for being with us today, and always remember that God's thoughts are toward you and they're always for your good. God bless you.
14: 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Jesus said in John 14:27, peace I leave with you, my peace I give you. 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
16: This is Hope with God. I am Wendy Palau. Can I tell you what God has done for me? I grew up in a Christian home, but I turned away from God and the way of my family. I made decisions. I did things. I went places I never thought I would. I imagined that these experiences would bring me enlightenment and satisfaction, but the opposite was true. I became depressed and confused. I was full of shame. I was certain that God wanted nothing to do with me. But I've come to find out that was a lie. When the darkness became too much, I cried out to God, and He heard me. He answered me, and He said, "Wendy, I love you. I will lift the shame from your life. I will free you. I will forgive you. Come, let's walk together." Always remember, there is hope with God. This is Wendy Palau.
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0: 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Today, Keith Moore is teaching from the Word of God, a message from the series, Eternal Life. 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And now, Brother Moore.
1: Thank God for the Word of God. Thank God for the Bible. We have something solid. We don't have to guess. We don't have to speculate. The Word is true. Jesus said, heaven and earth will pass away, but my words will never pass away. You can, my friend, build your life on these words. It is a foundation that will not wash away. Thank you, Lord. You know, a fellow could preach in here this morning, could he? Look with me in the fourth chapter. Chapter 4 and verse 5. Chapter 4 and verse 5, you see something else that goes, you know, we were just reading in chapter 3. This was not written in chapter and verse, so this all flows together. And we see immediately after Jesus saying, or soon I should say, after Jesus saying these things to Nicodemus, he has an encounter with a woman at the well of Samaria. And he's talking about some of the very same things. In the fourth chapter, in the fifth verse, Jesus came to the city of Samaria, which is called Sychar, near to the parcel of ground that Jacob gave to his son Joseph. Now Jacob's well was there. Jesus, therefore, being wearied with his journey, sat thus on the well, and it was about the sixth hour. There comes a woman of Samaria to draw water, and Jesus said to her, give me to drink. Now you got to remember, they didn't have plumbing in those days and city water and those kind of things like we do today. What you had was a well that was dug deep into the ground to reach, you know, water. And then the way you got the water out was by drawing it out with buckets or with vessels. You would take a rope or some kind of apparatus and you would lower it down until you got to the water and then you would draw it up. And so it was laborious. I mean, everybody had to go to the well and they had to draw up water and then you carry it to the house. And so it was, you know, really should make us appreciate turning on the tap. But anyway, even though Jesus is sitting on the well, he can't drink any water, even though he's tired and thirsty. Why? Because you got to have something to get down in the well to get the water out. Got to draw it out. Jesus' disciples were going away into the city to buy meat or food, we'd say. Then said the woman of Samaria to him, how is it that you, being a Jew, ask drink of me, which am a woman of Samaria? For the Jews have no dealings with the Samaritans. Prejudice is not a new thing. It's been around from the beginning. And there was a big issue of prejudice between Jews and Samaritans. And one translation actually says it like this, that Jews don't use the same dishes as Samaritans. Because he's talking about, you know, using her bucket or her vessel to draw some water out of. But Jesus didn't let that move him. He's focused on something else. We must not let ourselves get embroiled in the petty prejudices that are all around us. Now, you can get your feelings hurt, you can get mad anytime you want to, but we should focus on bigger issues. Shouldn't we? We should. It doesn't matter what your background is, who you people are, where you come from, your skin tone, all that kind of thing. What matters is the condition of your spirit. What matters, are you born again? Have you been born again? If somebody has been born again, then it doesn't make any difference if you're from a completely different country, a different color, different background.

family of God. And if somebody has really believed on Jesus and received Him and made Him the Lord of their life, they are your brother. They are your sister. And you're to act like it. You're to think that way. So he said to her, if you knew the gift of God, hallelujah. You know, Romans talks about this in Romans 6. It said the wages of sin is death, but the gift of God is eternal life through Jesus Christ. Said out loud, eternal life through Jesus Christ. Those are inseparable. You can't have one without the other. Eternal life through Jesus Christ. Jesus said to her, if you knew the gift of God, what is the gift of God? And who is the gift of God? He is, Jesus is, the one she's talking to. He is the gift. And what He's offering her is what is procured through Himself, which is eternal life. That's the gift. He's the gift. The eternal life is the gift. He said, if you knew the gift of God and who it is that says to you, give me to drink, you would have asked of Him and He would have given you living water. Oh, somebody say living water. Living water. Living water. Hold your place right there and go over to the book of Revelation. You know, we've been reading our chapter. It's well known, in case you're new to these parts, it is well known that everybody at Faith Life Church reads their chapter every day, Monday through Friday. And we just started anew reading the New Testament through just here recently. And if you weren't aware of that, you can look online. There's actually a bookmark that you can get. But we recently just read through Revelation. And you'll see something here in this last chapter of the book, chapter 22, verse 1, said, He showed me a pure river of water of life, clear as crystal, proceeding out of the throne of God and of the Lamb. Pure river, and it's not just water. It's life water, water of life. This water doesn't just make you wet. This water makes you alive. Pure river of water of life, clear as crystal. And it's proceeding out of the throne of God and of the Lamb. Its origin, its source is God and Jesus, God the Father, and Jesus the Lamb Himself. It originates, in, so it's coming out of them. And it's flowing. And He said, verse 2, in the midst of the street of it, and on either side of the river, there was the tree of life. So you got a river of life, and you got a tree of life, which bare 12 manner of fruits and yielded her fruit every month. And the leaves of the tree were for the healing of the nations. And there'll be no more curse, but the throne of God and of the Lamb shall be in it, and His servants shall serve Him. This is not a fairy tale. This is not just a graphic representation of something else. This exists. We'll see it. We'll get to wade into it, swim in it, drink of it. Oh, somebody say glory to God. And eat of it. Oh, thank God. And you'll notice that every one of these is not just water. It's not just a tree. It's not just fruit. It's water of life. It's tree of life. And it is, Jesus said, I am the bread of life. Bread of life, water of life. He said, you'll get a crown of life. What is this? It's all this eternal life that comes right out of God Himself. It's the life
that makes God alive.

0: It's the power that gives God his existence. And now it gives you your existence if you're a believer. And it will never stop and end. We were singing earlier about the blood. Well, one of the great things about the blood is the life is in the blood, right? And the blood will never lose its power. What is its power? The life is the power. Why won't it ever lose its power? Because it's eternal life. Glory to God. It's eternal life. What does that mean? It never weakens. It never diminishes. It never runs out. It never quits. We're not aware of anything in this life that is like that. Everything we know is born, dies. You build it up, then it runs out, then it runs down. But that's because of the curse and because of death. But with God, there is no death in God. Never has been. Never will be. There is no searching of his strength and understanding. He never gets faint. He never gets weary. He never runs down. He never runs out. And now, I and every believer, you have been born of that same eternal spirit, and we have that same eternal life living in us through age after age after age. Glory to God. And on top of that, we have unfettered, unlimited access to the tree of life, to the river of life, to the throne of life, to the spirit of life. Oh, glory to God. Our future is very bright. Very bright. So with that in mind, go back to John 4. And notice, what is Jesus talking about? He's sitting on the well. He's tired. He's thirsty. There's some nice, cool water down in this well. But he has no means of getting to it or getting it out. It is such a graphic picture. Human beings without God are starving. They are dying of thirst and hunger. And there is no means for the man or woman to get it themselves. Oh, but somebody came. Jesus came and got it for us. He is the way to the water.
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0: That was Glenn Crocker from Bend, Oregon. 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
2: See, your spirit knows things your head don't know. 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And it was my spirit telling me. Did you notice that verse said, see, I got my mind on the elders and on the oil. Did you might notice that voice said, the prayer of faith shall save, that scripture said, the prayer of faith shall save the sick? I had to look at it again, read it to be sure that's what it said.
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2: That's the reason Paul said, my spirit's alive unto God. It was alive unto God. Sin, the commandment came, sin revived, and I died. Now listen to me. Listen carefully. Oh, this is more scripture than I know. Tell me what Moses said. About it, just blot their name, blot my name out of your book if you're going to blot them out. I know children of unsaved parents. Never took those children a day in their life to Sunday school or church, never prayed prayer with those children. These children hadn't reached the age of accountability. I'm thinking a little child now just 9 years old. Somebody said that this little child, whose parents didn't take them to Sunday school and church, never read the Bible to them, never prayed with them, they're going to do something. Said, on Monday we'll do so-and-so. This little nine-year-old child said, no, we won't. I won't. Why? God said, I'm going to be up there with Jesus. How'd that little child know that? And he was. When Monday came, he was up there with Jesus. He didn't go with them on the little outing that was going on. His parents weren't Christians. He didn't know anything about church. He didn't know anything well about the Bible. I don't suppose. They never read the Bible in the home. They never had family prayer. They never even prayed at the table and asked a blessing on it. And yet that little nine-year-old boy said, I'll be up there with Jesus. Somebody came along and then said, well, he can't be. He said, you know, he'd never been converted, never been baptized in water, and he didn't belong to our church. But he said he would, and he was. How did he know? His spirit was alive to God. That's the reason he knew. I said his spirit was alive to God. That's the reason he knew. I was preaching a certain place, preaching a convention for the Four Square folks, Denver, several years ago. I got off on some of these things, and a young lady, a young minister lady came. She said, Brother Hagin, I want to talk to you. So at the cafeteria time we were eating, we talked there with the district supervisor of the Four Square Church and so on. And she said, I'm beginning to see something. She said, you know, my husband was killed, just 29 years old, in an airplane accident. I said, yes, I knew about that. Heard about it at least. She said, see, we got out of LIFE Bible College there in California. See, and then we went to a town where they didn't have a full gospel church of any kind and built a new work. Had a good work going. Just did a phenomenal job, really. Good ministers. Both of them were ministers. And his roommate in college, you see, before they married, about the time they got out of college. Now they got two little children, little boy five, little girl three. Actually, the boy's between four and five. He's not five yet. The girl's approximately three. So this roommate of his in LIFE Bible College had been, he'd been in a plane crash and he was killed. And they wanted his roommate, you see, to preach his funeral. So in their little town in Nebraska, somebody had a private plane and said, we'll fly you over there. And so they got up early in the morning. Well, the children were asleep. She said, I didn't want to leave them home in bed. So I just took them in their pajamas, put them in the back seat of the car, and we drove out to the little airport. And you know, my husband, 29 years old now, kissed me goodbye, kissed the children, got on that plane, took off down the runway. She said, as that plane took off, that little five-year-old boy, approximately between four and five, rose up in the back seat and said, Mama, Mama, Daddy's not on that plane, is he? Yeah, honey, don't you know he was going to call this roommate, he wasn't no kin, but he said, he's going to preach Uncle So-and-so's funeral. Why, he said, don't he know that airplane's going to run into that mountain? Hadn't got the word out of his mouth until it hit the mountain because of the fog, and he's killed. How'd that little kid know that? because his spirit is alive unto God. Are you listening to me? I said his spirit was alive unto God. That's how I knew it. Well, how come the preacher didn't know it, though? Wasn't his spirit alive to God? Hadn't it been born again? Yeah. But his head had been educated at the expense of his spirit. And he didn't know to listen to his spirit. And he didn't take time to listen to his spirit. Why is it that women, in days gone by, more so than today, so many women work in public today, it's not so much so. Why is it that women, do you ever notice that they have more intuition than men do? Intuition is of your spirit. Because women lived a more secluded life. They didn't work so much with their minds, didn't work so much with their bodies, and they were more quiet. You see, you have to have times of quietness to get your mind and your body quiet, because God is not your mind and your body's going to know things, it's your spirit. Now, don't just throw everything away, I've said, just because you don't agree, but keep chewing on it for a while. I was alive without the law once, but when the commandment came, sin revived and I died. Now, the first and foremost way that he leads is by that inward witness. Secondly, by that inward voice, which most usually is the voice of your own spirit speaking to you. I can remember in my own experience, I was brought up in church, as I said. Don't remember the first time I went. Joined the church as 9 years old, but wasn't saved. On the bed of sickness, I realized I've never been saved. I just belonged to the church. Tell the real truth about it, I died and went to hell. And I began to cry out as I went down the third time, God, I belong to the church. I've been baptized in water. But there's no answer. And as I came up the third time out of that pit and out of hell, my spirit began to pray. And I was born again, 20 minutes to 8 o'clock, in the south bedroom of 409 North College Street in the city of McKinney, Texas. April the 22nd, Saturday night, 20 minutes to 8 o'clock. Well, I thought I had to die. Doctor said I had to die. I'd never heard divine healing preached. Didn't know anything about faith. So I was resigned to die. Every night I'd go to sleep with a smile on my face and praise myself to sleep. Said, Lord, they're liable to, because what the doctor said to me may just die any minute. My heart may stop just any moment. So if they find me in the bed, morning dead, they'll see I got a smile on my face. They'll know I died happy. I'm so glad. Oh, I'm so glad I didn't go to hell. That's something to be glad of. Hallelujah. So, a little by little, I read the Bible, the New Testament. I got over to Mark 11. I read Mark 11, 23 and 24, you know. And then, of course, I'm bothered with this. Well, healing's been done away with. Healing's been done away with. It's not for us nowadays. Something said to my mind, there's always a voice out here somewhere that said, now that doesn't mean what things ever you desire when you pray, believe you receive them, you shall have them. That doesn't mean what things ever you desire physically, because healing's been done away with, or materially, or financially. That just means what things ever you desire spiritually. Well, I tried to get my pastor to come, and he didn't, and you've heard some of the testimony, and finally one preacher did come and pat my hand, put on his professional voice, and said, just be patient, my boy. In a few more days, it'll all be over. So I accepted the verdict, in a few more days, it'll all be over. Laid there waiting to die. Then I got back into the Bible after 2 months. I didn't look at it, didn't read the scripture for 2 months. Didn't praise myself to sleep every night. But then November of 1933, I got back into the Bible again. I got it back open to Mark 11, 24 again, 23. And I said, well, Lord, I'll tell you what I'm going to do. I've tried to get somebody to help me. I'm just going to take you at your word. When you were here on earth, you said it, and I'm going to believe it. And if you didn't lie about it, I'm coming off of this bed. And if I don't get off of this bed, it'll be because you lied about it. Because I can believe what you said I can believe. Then I hit on this idea. Because I'd regained some use of my body, it'd take me a long time to turn pages. I couldn't turn them like that, but I couldn't put my hand there. Sort of scoot the page over. I'll run my reference. I don't have time to read through the New Testament. It's too difficult for me to read. I'll run my reference on faith and healing. And running my references on faith and healing, I came to James 5:14, that said, is any sick among you, let him call for the elders of the church, and let them pray over them, anoint them in the name of the Lord, and prayer of faith to save the sick. The Lord shall raise them up. If they have committed sins, it shall be forgiven them. Well, in my ignorance, I thought that all the rest of the healing scriptures and prayer promises hinged on that when it comes to healing, you see. I thought you had to call for the elders of the church. You don't have to, you just can if you need to. So I remember I began to cry. I said, "Dear Lord, if I've got a call for the elders of the church to anoint with oil to be healed, and I can't be healed because I don't know any elders of the church that believe in that. I don't know any preachers. I don't know any deacons. I don't know any Sunday school teachers. I don't know any Christians that anoint with oil or believe anything like that. And if I've got a call for them, I can't be healed." Now, I had the witness in here that I said, I knew I was saved. I've got that inward witness, but I'd been saved 6 months, bedfast 6 months, I'd never heard an inward voice. Now, I'm not talking about the voice of the Spirit of God that's more authoritative. That inward something, I suppose I would have if I'd have been out, you see, up and about. Well, that inward voice, that still small voice, that voice of my spirit, my conscience would have told me not to do certain things if my body wanted to do it. But I'm bedfast, so I had little or no experience here. But there was a voice in here spoke on the inside of me. Just a still small voice that said, now how come my spirit? See, your spirit knows things your head don't know. Because your spirit's got the nature of God in it. It's got the life of God in it. It's got the Holy Spirit in it. And it was my spirit telling me. Did you notice that verse said, see, I got my mind on the elders and on the oil. Did you notice that voice said, the prayer of faith shall save, that scripture said, the prayer of faith shall save the sick? I had to look at it again, read it to be sure that's what it said. I looked at it again and said, yeah, that's what that says. Yeah, that's what it says. Just came as a real shock to me, you know. I didn't notice that. Yeah, it said the prayer of faith to save the sick. And then on the inside of me, these words were spoken. I heard them in here. You can pray that prayer as well as anybody can. Hallelujah. Hallelujah. Amen. Well, now my spiritual education was slow just like yours. I had no teacher. It's difficult to follow an unseen teacher. It's difficult if you haven't been taught. Afterwards, I saw if I'd have followed what this unseen teacher, see, he'll teach you, the Holy Spirit will teach you. He'll guide you. If I'd have followed him and followed this inward something, I'd have been out of bed long before I was. But I didn't know to do it. I stayed there 9 more months. It was while I was praying, saying, I believe that I receive my healing. I saw that's what I must do. I believe I receive healing from the top of my head to the soles of my feet.
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5: Hebrews Hebrews 4:12 says, "For the word of God is quick and powerful and sharper than any two-edged sword." Here's Beth Moore with a quick word.
6: We're told in 2 Samuel chapter 6, this is David bringing together Israel's chosen men, 30,000 in all. Verse 1 tells us he's about to make preparations to bring the ark into Jerusalem. Verse 2 says this, "He and all his men set out from Bala of Judah to bring up from there the ark of God, which is called by what? The name." I want you to, if you like to mark in your Bible, circle that. Hashem, called by the name. In other words, you can know who it was called by, but they were not about to say it. So it's called by the name of the Lord Almighty. You can see that it's all capital letters there, so you can see that they are describing that by the name, who is enthroned between the cherubim that are on the ark. And you'll see that if you read any kind of Hebrew literature, when they're saying the name, the ineffable name, if you're ever in any kind of Bible untrivia kind of question, you know that this is what that means, that this is what that stands for. We can know already that it means more than we're ever going to figure out that it means, because that's part of the meaning of ineffable. So it's going to be beyond us to figure out the true essence of it.
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7: Bible in Basic English. The Book of Proverbs. Chapter 1. The Wise Sayings of Solomon, the Son of David, King of Israel. To have knowledge of wise teaching, to be clear about the words of reason, to be trained in the ways of wisdom, in righteousness and judging truly and straight behavior, to make the simple-minded sharp, and to give the young man knowledge, and serious purpose. The wise man, hearing, will get greater learning, and the acts of the man of good sense will be wisely guided. To get the sense of wise sayings and secrets, and of the words of the wise and their dark sayings. The fear of the Lord is the start of knowledge, but the foolish have no use for wisdom and teaching. My son, give ear to the training of your father, and do not give up the teaching of your mother, for they will be a crown of grace for your head, and chain ornaments about your neck. My son, if sinners would take you out of the right way, do not go with them. If they say, "Come with us, let us make designs against the good, waiting secretly for the upright, without cause, let us overcome them living, like the underworld, and in their strength, as those who go down to death, goods of great price will be ours, our houses will be full of wealth, take your chance with us, and we will all have one money bag." My son, do not go with them, keep your feet from their ways, for their feet are running after evil, and they are quick to take a man's life. Truly, to no purpose is the net stretched out before the eyes of the bird, and they are secretly waiting for their blood and making ready destruction for themselves. Such is the fate of everyone who goes in search of profit. It takes away the life of its owners. Wisdom is crying out in the street, her voice is loud in the open places, her words are sounding in the meeting places, and in the doorways of the town. How long, you simple ones, will foolish things be dear to you, and pride a delight to the haters of authority? How long will the foolish go on hating knowledge? Be turned again by my sharp words. See, I will send the flow of my spirit on you, and make my words clear to you. Because your ears were shut to my voice, no one gave attention to my outstretched hand, you were not controlled by my guiding, and would have nothing to do with my sharp words. So in the day of your trouble I will be laughing, I will make sport of your fear, when your fear comes on you like a storm, and your trouble like a rushing wind, when pain and sorrow come on you. Then I will give no answer to their cries, searching for me early. They will not see me, for they were haters of knowledge, and did not give their hearts to the fear of the Lord. They had no desire for my teaching, and my words of protest were as nothing to them. So the fruit of their way will be their food, and with the designs of their hearts they will be made full. For the turning back of the simple from teaching will be the cause of their death, and the peace of the foolish will be their destruction. But whoever gives ear to me will take his rest safely, living in peace without fear of evil.
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4: Learn about a vine that keeps pet butterflies. That's next on today's Creation Moment. And now, here's our Creation Moment host, Ian Taylor.
5: Two groups of tropical vines rely on the only known species of pollen-eating butterfly to reproduce. Neither vine has very showy flowers, nor do their flowers have any scent. However, they don't need to attract pollinators because the Holoconius butterfly depends on pollen produced by the vines for its food. Since the butterfly depends upon the pollen produced by the male flower, the vines produce many more male flowers than female. This keeps its army of pollinators well fed. Being messy eaters, the butterflies end up with pollen all over them. But what would attract the butterfly to the female flower, which can be up to 20 feet away? Two different tricks are used. First, a female flower usually grows close to where a male flower has just withered. Second, the female flower, while producing no pollen, looks just like the male flower to invite the butterfly's attention. Did you see the intelligence in this arrangement? If only chance were involved, why would the only known species of pollen-eating butterfly be found with the only known vines that rely on their services? This is a very big planet. If there is no design in this arrangement, why should these vines offer female flowers that look just like males so that they will be pollinated? It is so clear that these butterflies were custom made for these vines, and the vines were made for the butterflies. This is a witness to a personal creator who is personally involved in the life on planet Earth.
6: Interested in reading more about creation science and biblical worldview issues? Visit creationmoments.com for weekly blog posts, articles, and answers to frequently asked questions.
7: 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I'm sure if I asked you if you'd like to have peace in your life, you'd probably say yes. But what are you doing to get it? 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
8: You know, I believe that we should all crave peace. The Bible says we should seek peace. And the word seek means to crave, pursue, and go after with all of your might. I think everybody would say, well, yeah, I'd really like to have some peace. But you know, I found out that that's not enough. I have to crave peace. I have to pursue peace. Actually, I feel so strong about this that I wrote a whole book that we originally called The Pursuit of Peace. I think the title may have been changed now to 21 Ways to Overcoming Fear and Anxiety or something, but we need to really crave peace in our life and be unwilling to live without it. You know, in order to have peace, you may have to adapt and adjust your attitude in some ways. You may have to readjust how you handle some things, but if you're willing to, you can have peace in your life. We need to guard our peace because Satan is always trying to steal it. Do everything that you can to be a peaceful person because that's what makes you a powerful person.
7: 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Again, that's joycemeyer.org.
9: This is Tim Barton from Wall Builders with another moment from American history. America is a special and unique nation. The average length for a constitution in other countries is only 17 years, but we've had ours for over two centuries. And our 4% of the world's population produces 24% of the world's gross domestic product. And every year we produce more inventions and technology than the other 96% of the world combined. In 1831, Alexis de Tocqueville of France came to America, traveled the country, and in his famous book, Democracy in America, reported, "The position of the Americans is therefore quite exceptional, and it may be believed that no democratic people will ever be placed in a similar one." This is the origin of the phrase American exceptionalism and affirms that America is unique because of the distinctive ideas on which we have been based, including inalienable rights, individualism, limited government, and the importance of religion and morality. For more information about American exceptionalism, go to wallbuilders.com.
10: The Gospel according to Matthew, chapter 5. 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A city that is set on a hill cannot be hidden. 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Let your light so shine before men that they may see your good works and glorify your Father in heaven.
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10: The Gospel according to Luke, chapter 23. Then the whole multitude of them arose and led him to Pilate. And they began to accuse him, saying, "We found this fellow perverting the nation and forbidding to pay taxes to Caesar, saying that he himself is Christ, a king." Then Pilate asked him, saying, "Are you the king of the Jews?" He answered him and said, "It is as you say." So Pilate said to the chief priests and the crowd, "I find no fault in this man." But they were the more fierce, saying, "He stirs up the people, teaching throughout all Judea, beginning from Galilee to this place." When Pilate heard of Galilee, he asked if the man were a Galilean. And as soon as he knew that he belonged to Herod's jurisdiction, he sent him to Herod, who was also in Jerusalem at that time. Now when Herod saw Jesus, he was exceedingly glad, for he had desired for a long time to see him, because he had heard many things about him, and he hoped to see some miracle done by him. Then he questioned him with many words, but he answered him nothing. And the chief priests and scribes stood and vehemently accused him. Then Herod, with his men of war, treated him with contempt and mocked him, arrayed him in a gorgeous robe, and sent him back to Pilate. That very day, Pilate and Herod became friends with each other, for previously they had been at enmity with each other. Then Pilate, when he had called together the chief priests, the rulers, and the people, said to them, "You have brought this man to me as one who misleads the people. And indeed, having examined him in your presence, I have found no fault in this man concerning those things of which you accuse him. No, neither did Herod. For I sent you back to him, and indeed nothing deserving of death has been done by him. I will therefore chastise him and release him." For it was necessary for him to release one to them at the feast. And they all cried out at once, saying, "Away with this man, and release to us Barabbas, who had been thrown into prison for a certain rebellion made in the city, and for murder." Pilate therefore, wishing to release Jesus, again called out to them, but they shouted, saying, "Crucify him, crucify him." Then he said to them the third time, "Why, what evil has he done? I have found no reason for death in him. I will therefore chastise him and let him go." But they were insistent, demanding with loud voices that he be crucified. And the voices of these men and of the chief priests prevailed. So Pilate gave sentence that it should be as they requested. And he released to them the one they requested, who for rebellion and murder had been thrown into prison, but he delivered Jesus to their will. Now as they led him away, they laid hold of a certain man, Simon, a Cyrenian, who was coming from the country, and on him they laid the cross that he might bear it after Jesus. And a great multitude of the people followed him, and women who also mourned and lamented him. But Jesus, turning to them, said, "Daughters of Jerusalem, do not weep for me, but weep for yourselves and for your children. For indeed the days are coming in which they will say, 'Blessed are the barren, wombs that never bore, and breasts which never nursed.' Then they will begin to say to the mountains, 'Fall on us,' and to the hills, 'Cover us.' For if they do these things in the green wood, what will be done in the dry?" There were also two others, criminals, led with him to be put to death. And when they had come to the place called Calvary, there they crucified him and the criminals, one on the right hand and the other on the left. Then Jesus said, "Father, forgive them, for they do not know what they do." And they divided his garments and cast lots. And the people stood looking on, but even the rulers with them sneered, saying, "He saved others. Let him save himself, if he is the Christ, the chosen of God." The soldiers also mocked him, coming and offering him sour wine, and saying, "If you are the King of the Jews, save yourself." And an inscription also was written over him in letters of Greek, Latin, and Hebrew, "This is the King of the Jews." Then one of the criminals who were hanged blasphemed him, saying, "If you are the Christ, save yourself and us." But the other, answering, rebuked him, saying, "Do you not even fear God, seeing you are under the same condemnation? And we indeed justly, for we receive the due reward of our deeds, but this man has done nothing wrong." Then he said to Jesus, "Lord, remember me when you come into your kingdom." And Jesus said to him, "Assuredly, I say to you, today you will be with me in paradise." Now it was about the sixth hour, and there was darkness over all the earth until the ninth hour. Then the sun was darkened, and the veil of the temple was torn in two. And when Jesus had cried out with a loud voice, he said, "Father, into your hands I commit my spirit." Having said this, he breathed his last. So when the centurion saw what had happened, he glorified God, saying, "Certainly this was a righteous man." And the whole crowd who came together to that sight, seeing what had been done, beat their breasts and returned. But all his acquaintances and the women who followed him from Galilee stood at a distance watching these things. Now behold, there was a man named Joseph, a council member, a good and just man. He had not consented to their decision indeed. He was from Arimathea, a city of the Jews, who himself was also waiting for the kingdom of God. This man went to Pilate and asked for the body of Jesus. Then he took it down, wrapped it in linen, and laid it in a tomb that was hewn out of the rock, where no one had ever lain before. That day was the preparation, and the Sabbath drew near. And the women who had come with him from Galilee followed after, and they observed the tomb and how his body was laid. Then they returned and prepared spices and fragrant oils, and they rested on the Sabbath according to the commandment.

The Lord's Prayer from Matthew 6, verses 9 through 13, from the Noah Webster Bible of 1833. After this manner therefore pray ye, Our Father, who art in heaven, hallowed be thy name. Thy kingdom come, thy will be done, on earth as it is in heaven. Give us this day our daily bread, and forgive us our debts as we forgive our debtors. And lead us not into temptation, but deliver us from evil. For thine is the kingdom, and the power, and the glory forever. Amen.

0: God has one secret that he's revealed to no one. You know what it is? The day and the hour of Christ's return.
1: Billy Graham explains why that day is so special.
0: It will be a day of salvation for those who know Christ. It'll be a day of judgment and condemnation for those who have rejected or neglected him. Are you prepared? You say, how do I prepare? What do I do? I've been baptized. I've been confirmed. I go to church. I try to pray. I try to live for God. But the scripture says that's not enough. It's wonderful that you do that, but it's not enough for salvation. Your salvation comes to you as a gift from God.
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2: Welcome to 15 Minutes in the Word with New York Times bestselling author Joyce Meyer. On today's program, Joyce will be teaching from her series, Calm Down and Cheer Up. The Bible is full of scripture describing God's love for each one of us, and it tells us how, through salvation in Christ, we can know true joy. But keeping our joy isn't always easy when the difficulties of life creep in. So how do we remain calm and cheerful when circumstances are worrisome? Today, Joyce shows us practical ways we can calm down and choose God's joy in every situation. Let's discover how his peace and joy can transform our lives. Now, here's Joyce with today's teaching.
3: If you just think about the ocean, which is very deep, there can be a terrible, terrible, furious storm on the surface of the ocean. Waves beating about, wind blowing. But down deep in that water, it's just as calm and peaceful as it can be. And that's the way our lives can be. No matter what's going on around us, deep inside, we can stay calm and peaceful if we have our trust in God. He got up, rebuked the wind and the waves, and said, quiet, be still. Then the wind died down, and it was completely calm. And he said to his disciples, why are you afraid? Don't you have any faith? And they were terrified and asked each other, who is this that even the wind and the waves obey him? You know, Dave's stability, after we got married, I didn't really know what calm was and peace. I'd lived in turmoil as long as I could remember. I was sexually abused by my father, and he was drank excessively, and he'd go out and get drunk and come home, beat my mother up, and rant and rave and yell, and our house was just full of fear, full of arguing, full of strife. And so I really didn't even know what peace felt like, certainly not consistent peace. And Dave was just so calm and peaceful. And, you know, the way I was, I would even try to get him upset, because if I was upset, I wanted everybody else to be upset with me. And he just remained calm. And I resented it at first. It made me angry. But then his life showed me what was wrong in mine. Like the scripture we previously read, his life was a witness to me, and I started wanting the peace that I saw him have. And when I got hungry enough for that peace, and I asked God how I could have that peace, he began to show me things in my life that I would have to handle differently if I wanted to have that peace. We can't just pray for peace. We have to learn the things that upset us and either avoid them or, when they come, be prepared ahead of time to remain calm anyway. Like I learned that when I hurry, if I hurry for a long time, I'll end up getting upset. So that meant that I had to arrange my life in such a way that I didn't have to hurry. I had to leave some things out that I could prepare some things the night before that would make my mornings easier so the enemy didn't take advantage of me and have me get all upset at the beginning of the day, because usually if you start out that way, the whole day may go that way. But when we start to feel ourselves getting upset, that's a signal to calm down. The devil is on the prowl. He roams around the earth looking for whom he may devour. But I can tell you that it does not have to be you. Dave's stability increased my desire to have what I saw him have. And people need to see Christians remaining calm in the storms of life. My goodness, there is such an opportunity today for all of us who call ourselves Christians to be a witness to the people around us, because people are so fearful right now and upset, and there's so many crazy things going on. I mean, it's like, I don't know what people do if they don't know Christ, because he is the source of our strength. It's being calm in the storm that gives us authority over the storm. Reading Mark 4, 35 through chapter 5, verse 1. If you read chapter 5, verse 1, remember 35 said, let us go over to the other side. And in chapter 5, verse 1, it says, and they arrived on the other side. And I love that. You start out here, we're going to the other side. But boy, in the middle, and there's always a middle, that's where the enemy tries to take you out, steal your faith, get you to give up on your dreams, get you to believe your prayers aren't going to be answered. But if you stay calm and steady and you stick with God and you continue doing what you believe God wants you to do, you will end up on the other side. I know it by the word of God, but I also know it by my own life. Proverbs 16:32 says, better is a patient person than a warrior. One with self-control is better than one who can take an entire city. Wow. Somebody who has self-control, who can control themselves, who can control their emotions, and that doesn't mean you don't feel them, it just means that you don't let them control your life. That person is better than somebody who can go in and conquer an entire city all by themselves. A person with self-control is stronger than somebody who can conquer a whole city. Wow, that is awesome. What's going on inside? You know, you can put a smile on your face, but that doesn't mean that you're not all upset inside. We can tell everybody we're fine, but that doesn't mean that we're not living in a war zone at home. We can pretend to have faith, but you know, pretense never impresses God. Always remember that. Only the truth will set you free. 1 Peter 3, 3 and 4 says, let not yours be merely the external adorning with elaborate interweaving and nodding of the hair, the wearing of jewelry, or the changes of clothes. And this is not saying that any of those things are wrong or that we shouldn't look our best and do our best, but it says, don't let that be the only thing you're concerned about. But let it be the inward adorning and the beauty of the hidden person of the heart with the incorruptible and unfading charm of a gentle, peaceful spirit, a calm atmosphere inside you, which is not anxious or wrought up, but is very precious in the sight of God. That is such a good scripture. You know, it takes me about an hour. If I'm on a day where I need to wash my hair, style my hair, by the time I take a shower, get my makeup on, style my hair, get my clothes on, get ready to go, it takes about an hour. Well, I do that every day because I want to look nice when I go out. Well, do I spend the same amount of time getting ready spiritually? Well, thank God I do. Matter of fact, I spend a little more than that. But how many people will spend that hour looking good on the outside, but they don't spend even 2 minutes trying to make sure that their heart is right? Let me tell you something. If you spend time with God every morning before you try to do anything else, it is the wisest investment of time that you can have. Talk to him, sit quietly in his presence, tell him what you want or need, spend some time studying the word, listen to a good teaching CD,

0: Stay calm in the storms of life. Now, five open doors for being upset. Wow. Well, the first one I have here is when our plans don't succeed. Oh, all you planners, beware, because things are not always going to work out the way you've got them planned. Now, I think having a plan is good, but we need to always present that plan to God, know that it's in His hands, and perhaps even pray daily. Now, Lord, you know what I have planned today. I'm going to do this, this, this, this, that, and that. But if my plans don't work out, help me stay calm and not get upset. Plan ahead of time to stay calm if things don't go your way, and maybe it'll happen more often. Make a plan, then offer it to God. Proverbs 16:9 says, a man's mind plans his way, but the Lord directs his steps and makes them sure. A second open door, when other people don't do what is right. Doesn't it just make you so aggravated when people you love, you can plainly see them doing dumb stuff, making bad decisions that you know are going to cause trouble in their life, and they just won't listen? Well, we finally have to learn that everybody has a right to make their own choices when they reach a certain age, and that sometimes the only way people can learn is by doing and getting the results of what they've done. It doesn't do us any good to be upset over somebody else's bad choice. Third open door, when we have to wait for gratification and reward, when we're doing the right thing, but the right thing is not happening to us. I think it shows great spiritual maturity if you can do what's right when the right thing is not happening to you. If you can treat people good when maybe they're not treating you good. You say, well, I sowed, but I haven't reaped yet. I need a quicker result. I prayed, but God hasn't answered. I've done things right and nothing has changed for me. Well, we have to wait. God tells us that we receive the promises of God by faith and patience. Not just by faith, but faith and patience. I talk often about the woman who came to the altar when I was offering to pray for people at the end of a meeting, and she put her hands on her hips and she said, I want my money back. And I thought, what in the world are you talking about? I said, what do you mean you want your money back? She said, I've been listening to you and I've been doing what you said to do for 2 weeks. And I've been giving into the offerings, and nothing has changed in my life. Well, to be honest, it was all I could do not to laugh. And it wasn't because her situation was funny, but I thought, here's somebody who's had no experience with God. They think that they can have a lifetime full of mistakes and do one thing right and have it all fixed overnight. Well, you know, let's at least give God the same amount of time that we gave the devil to mess our lives up. Let's give God at least that much time to get them fixed. Yes, God could just magically, supernaturally fix every problem we have, but that's not what's going to happen. He's going to walk us through things and teach us things, and He delivers us, but He does it little by little. And then the fifth door is when we're tired and in poor health. Well, I tell you what, if the enemy wants to take advantage of me, one of the times I have to be really careful is if I'm super tired. Let me ask you a question. Do you get cranky and grouchy when you're tired or you don't feel good? Why do we think that we have a license to mistreat everybody else because we don't feel good? Sometimes it's just the way we look at things. The enemy will look for every little tiny open door that he can to try to get you upset. But my advice to you today is calm down and cheer up. Thank you so much for being with us today, and God bless you.
1: 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Jesus said in John 14:27, peace I leave with you, my peace I give you. 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
2: This is Hope with God. I'm Andrew Palau. Do you ever feel like you just don't fit in anywhere? Here's something amazing. The Bible talks about a future where people from every nation, every tribe, every language will stand together before God. There'll be no racism, no division, no rejection, only love. This is what we were made for, a place to truly belong. God made each one of us and values every person, and He's preparing that eternal home for all who will come. It's an open invitation. You just need to choose it and receive it. If you are searching today for true belonging, this is your moment. Just follow along in this prayer. God, I've often felt alone or outside, but I want to belong to You. Please help me to know You, Your love, and I will follow You all the days of my life. In Jesus' name, amen. Always remember, there is hope with God.
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0: 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Today, Keith Moore is teaching from the Word of God, a message from the series, Eternal Life. 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And now, Brother Moore.
1: But whosoever drinks of the water that I shall give him shall never thirst. You know, the scripture brings this up again in the book of Revelation, that those that believe on Jesus, that'll be with him forever, that the heat won't be on them anymore. They'll never thirst again. They'll never hunger again. There'll be no sorrow, no pain, no crying, no dying. That's eternal life. What we're doing right now is the shortest thing we'll ever do. And as soon as we're done with this, believers never experience it again. You know, I was, the Lord quickened something to me this past week. I heard somebody saying this phrase. They said, well, you know, you only live once. You only live once. And when they said it, have you ever heard that phrase? Well, you only live once. When they said it, I don't know how many times I've heard that phrase, the Spirit of God spoke up inside me and said, that's wrong. That's wrong. Man, you got to watch about what you hear in the world. That's wrong. You only live once. And as soon as the Spirit of God said that to me, I remembered the scripture, you only die once. You only die. You only live once for the believer. That's not true at all. The truth is, for the believer, you only die once. Go to Hebrews, if you would, the 9th chapter. Hold your place in John 4 there. We're not quite done with that. But go to Hebrews 9 and 26. You getting stirred up about this? In Hebrews 9, 26, it says, for then must Jesus often have suffered since the foundation of the world. He's talking about how that the priests of old every year brought the blood sacrifices to cover the sins of the people. And remembrance was made of the sin. And it reveals that the reason the sins were remembered is because the blood of animals could not wash it away and could not cleanse the conscience from sin. So the blood of animals just covered it over and allowed God to bless until the next observation and year. You know, sometimes people talk about the blood of Jesus covered their sins. That's not true. That's not accurate. The blood of Jesus didn't cover your sins. It has washed them away. Washed them away. Cleansed you from all unrighteousness. He said, for, you know, but once in the end of the world, everybody say once, once. In the end of the world has he appeared to put away sin by the sacrifice of himself. Verse 27. For as it is appointed unto men once to die, but after this the judgment, verse 28, so Christ was once offered to bear the sins of many. Can you see he's mentioned once three times in these three verses? Once. The emphasis is once. You actually, in verse 27, you will hear people misquote this many times. You'll hear people say, the Bible said it's appointed unto man a time to die. And in their mind, they're thinking, you know, maybe it's September the 3rd at 3:45 in the afternoon, and that's your time, and when your number's up, you're going to go. That is not true. That's just simply untrue. The Bible reveals there are things you can do to shorten your life, and there are things you can do that can add years to your life and lengthen your life. It's not appointed unto man a time on the calendar and clock to die. It's appointed unto man once, once to die, and after this, the judgment. And of course, that's if Jesus doesn't return beforehand. That's, you know, that's assuming that we live out our life before he returns. If he returns, we'll just be changed without that. And in verse 28, it said, He was once offered to bear the sins of many, and unto them that look for Him shall He appear the second time without sin unto salvation. Revelation talks about the second death. And it says those, talking about believers that have part in the first resurrection, that the second death has no power over them, and that we will not be hurt of the second death. So this thing about you only live once is wrong. And you know, there's a whole mentality that goes with that. You only go around once in life, so you gotta grab everything you can get. And people go through this, midlife crisis and all these things. Why? Well, my life is running out and I don't know if I've done everything. No, this is not your only shot. People say, well, you believe in reincarnation? I'll come back maybe as an animal or something. No. You only have to go through this life and physically die one time. Now, if you're not a believer, you're not done dying. If you're an unbeliever, you won't only die once, you'll die twice. And the second death is eternal death. And that's the thing to most be afraid of, and most horrible thing that could happen to any human being. But those who have been born again, not that you only live once, you only die once, and you live forever, and the second death has no power on you. Are you glad about that, saint of God? Go back to the fourth chapter. Let's finish this in John. John 4. Jesus said, Whoever drinks of the water that I give him shall never thirst, but the water that I shall give him shall be in him a well of water springing up. Now see, here you see that spring, that fountain of living waters springing up into everlasting life. Oh, thank God. We see the picture of it painted beautifully in Revelation, pure as crystal, flowing out of the throne of God. It's flowing out of God Himself. And now, in the believer, there's a direct connection between us and God the Father and God the Son, and that life, that water of life, that spirit of life is also in us. When you drink in of Jesus, now that water becomes a fountain inside each believer. He said, look at verse 14 again. He said, The water I give him will be in him a well of water springing up into everlasting life. And verse 15, the woman said, Sir, give me this water. Now, you know, why didn't she just pass him off and go, here's another religious nut, you know, just wanting to take up my time at the well. There was something about Jesus' words. There was something about what He was saying and His appearance and His person and His spirit. As she listened to Him and she heard what He said, I mean, her response is, I want it. I want it. Give me this water so that I don't thirst again. And she's still mixing the natural with it. She says, and I won't ever have to come back and draw water anymore. I'll be saved a lot of work. She's mixing the natural with the spiritual. Go with me to the seventh chapter, 7:37. You see, this keeps coming up over and over again. Eternal life, everlasting life. Jesus said, I am the life. I'm the bread of life. He's the water of life. There's the well of life. There's the river of life. In John 7:37, He said, in that last day, the great day of the feast, Jesus stood and He cried and He said, if any man thirst, let him come to me and drink. This you see at the very end of the book of Revelation. At the very end of the Bible, you'll see this again. Anybody that's thirsty, come. Come and drink. This is the call from God the Creator, from Jesus the Savior, to every man and woman on the planet, to all of the nearly 8 billion all over the surface of this earth, the Lord is saying, I know you're thirsty. I know you're hungry. Even if they don't know it with their heads, their heart is crying out for something. That's why people get into so much sin. That's why they get into so many addictions. And so many, they're looking for something to satisfy that thirst, to quench that need, to satisfy that hunger and that craving. And nothing will. Nothing natural ever can, because it's not a natural hunger. It's a spiritual hunger. And he said, if anybody is thirsty, let him come to me and drink. How many are fully persuaded? Everybody needs to come to him and drink. Everybody needs to come to Jesus and drink. Come to me and drink. Verse 38, he that believes on me, as the scripture has said, out of his belly. Now, that's not just your stomach and your intestines. That's the core of your being. Out of the inner man, out of your belly, shall flow rivers, rivers of living water. Not only is Jesus the fountain of living waters, not only is the Father and Jesus the source of the rivers of living water, but now you and I are conduits for that water, and God intends that that same living water flow from Him into us and actually out of us to bless others with words of life, with songs of life, with prayers of life, with actions of love and life, so that people that are hungry and dry and dried up and thirsty will taste of that living water that comes out of us and go, oh, that's it. Oh, that's what I've been looking for. That's what I've been looking for. And then they come to the source of living waters themselves, and they receive and believe on Jesus, and then out of their inner being spring up, oh, living well, comes fountains and rivers of living water. Hallelujah. He said, he that believes on me, as the scripture has said, out of his belly will flow rivers of living water. Verse 39, but this spoke he of the Spirit, which they that believe on him should receive. For the Holy Spirit was not yet given, because Jesus was not yet glorified. Oh, but he has been glorified, and Jesus has ascended on high. And now the Holy Spirit came on the day of Pentecost, and he has been given. And we who have received Jesus and have received the Holy Spirit, we experience this. And the more you yield to him, the more you experience rivers of living water flowing in, flowing through, flowing out. Can you say amen?
0: And that concludes today's message by Brother Keith Moore. 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
2: Notice under what conditions that the Holy Spirit said something as they ministered to the Lord and fasted. I wonder sometimes if we would do more ministering to the Lord and fasting if He wouldn't say more to us. 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We need to minister more to the Lord. You ever notice so many of our service, we don't minister to the Lord, we minister to one another. Not to the Lord, they minister to the Lord.
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2: See, if we become more spirit conscious, a lot of things, you know, that we said, well, God did that. He had some purpose in it. No, we missed it because we didn't listen. You can't find that anywhere in the Bible where these things happened. The Bible said God did that to teach them something. You'll find if they'd listened, just like if they'd listened to Paul here, they'd have saved the ship, they'd have saved the merchandise. As it was, he lost the whole thing. Like they lost all their lives. They were in peril and in danger and would have eventually lost their lives if they hadn't started to listen to Paul. Sure, God's not our enemy. He's trying to help us. He's not working against us. He's working for us. No wonder that people are confused. Bless their heart. I was preaching in a certain place and the preacher, his church had burned down. They'd just built a new addition. $200,000 addition, refurbished the old auditorium and $200,000 addition to the thing. $200,000 don't sound big now, but brother, back there then, it'd be like $750,000, $1 million now. Some way or another, they made a mistake and didn't even have the thing injured. Run out on them. Thing burned to the ground. He didn't know whether the God or the devil burned it down. God is not going around burning down churches. He's going around building them up, putting them up. That's the devil did that. But God overruled it and things worked out fine for them. Praise the Lord. But God didn't burn it down. But it's no wonder people are confused if the ministry's confused along this line. Now, here is a statement in Acts the 13th chapter will help us further in receiving guidance from God. Paul had this perception. We'll call it a witness. But here in Acts 13, 1 and 2, now there were in the church that was at Antioch certain prophets and teachers. And it goes on to list the names of five men. Among them was Barnabas and Saul. Now verse 2. As they ministered to the Lord and fasted, the Holy Ghost said, separate me, Barnabas and Saul, for the work whereunto I have called them. Now here the Holy Ghost said something. Let's just say a little bit about this and come back to it later. Notice under what conditions that the Holy Spirit said something as they ministered to the Lord and fasted. I wonder sometimes if we would do more ministering to the Lord and fasting if He wouldn't say more to us. This is the kind of atmosphere where the Holy Ghost can speak to us. We need to minister more to the Lord. You ever notice so many of our service, we don't minister to the Lord, we minister to one another. Not to the Lord. They minister to the Lord. Now, how he spoke, it doesn't say. It could have been that one of the prophets spoke out what the Spirit of God said. But for him to do so, the Spirit would have had to say it to him. When the Holy Spirit speaks, it'll be a little more authoritative than the inward witness, and it's more authoritative than what we call the inward voice. Now I'm going to talk about this inward voice next. When he speaks to it, you're not hearing it with your physical ear, though to you it's just as real as though he spoke physically. In fact, I've looked around and said, who said that? People around me said, I never heard anything. Sometimes I've said to people, did you hear that? Going along in the car. And they look at me and said, no, I didn't hear anything. But you see, I'd heard with my physical ears the authoritative voice of the Spirit of God speaking. Now, let me repeat it. The inward witness is the most common way the Holy Ghost leads us. Now, number two, the inward voice. Sometimes the inward witness and the inward voice are related. The Holy Ghost leads us through what is known as the inward voice. Now, when I say inward voice, I'm not talking about the Holy Spirit speaking as we just read here when the Holy Ghost said something. That's more of an authoritative voice. Sometimes we call that inward voice a still, small voice. Really, much of the time, it's the voice of our own spirit speaking to us, our conscience. But you see, that voice is the voice of our spirit, but that voice is passing on to our minds what our spirits have picked up from the Spirit of God that's in us. Now, let me tell you, you know, all I know to do is just teach people how I got there. And if you want to get there, well, then you can get there. I mean, if somebody wants to go to Oklahoma City, I can tell you how I got there. I've been there. And it's up to you. If you want to go, well, you can. If you don't, well, just don't go. But I'll tell you how I learned. I didn't know these things any more than you did. We weren't taught these things. But I began to learn those things on the bed of sickness 40 some odd years ago. Now, for instance, I can remember the first time, and I knew it was God, all right. Yet it wasn't an authoritative voice. It was just an inward, still, small voice. We say in our hearts, I don't mean this physical heart, in our spirits, the heart, the center of our being. And I knew it was the Lord. You see, Jesus said, when the spirits come, he'll not speak of himself. Whatever he hears, that shall he speak. Whatever he hears Jesus say, he'll speak it. Well, he may speak it where you actually hear it with your spirit, or he just may speak it to your spirit, you didn't hear it, but then the voice of your own spirit, which is that still small voice, or your inward voice, or your conscience, will speak that to you. Now, I know I was born again. I was in church all my life. I can't remember the first time I went to church. Just far as I know, I've been going to church all my life. I can't remember, see, because my folks went to church. And I was brought up in the Southern Baptist Church. I can't remember the first time I prayed. It's just as far as I can remember, prayed all my life. I was taught to pray. Then not only that, but before I reached the age of accountability and sin, my spirit was in tune and in contact with God. All children's spirits are. Now wait a minute, this is clear something up for us. I heard some ignoramus. And I don't know, I don't mean to be unkind, but I have strong feelings about these things because they're so misleading. Some ignoramus preaching on the radio. He said the children of all unsaved people are lost and going to hell. Even little babies. And if the rapture takes place, the little babies and the little children, you see, those who haven't reached age of accountability, they'll not go in the rapture. Yes, they will. I'll prove it to you. Got your Bibles there? Can you read? All right, open your Bibles here to Romans. To the 7th, 8th chapters. Look at verse 9 of the 7th chapter of Romans. For I was alive. You're not talking about physically alive, you're talking about spiritually alive. Without the law once. But when the commandment came, sin revived and I died. Not talking about physical death, talking about spiritual death. Paul said, now let's go back and show you something here. The Spirit comes from God, for God is Spirit. He didn't put an unregenerate spirit into a baby. Are you listening to it? That's part that's like God. He put a part of himself in there. And that baby, every baby, it don't matter if it's a heathen in Africa, until they reach an age of accountability where they know right from wrong, their spirit is alive to God. He said, I was alive, without the law once. But when the commandment came, thou shalt not steal, thou shalt not defraud, you, so on and so forth. Sin revived because of the fallen nature of man in his spirit, in his body. Sin revived, and I died. That's where you need to be born again. Are you listening? Now, wait a minute. Here's something else that'll solve something for you that'll help you immeasurably. And here's something you've never seen. I was just as guilty of it as you were. And I got some teaching along this line I've never given. You hear us say, I've said it. Well, I never have said it since 1952. I haven't said it in 25 years. I learned better. Come and get saved and get born again. Get your name written down in heaven. Only people whose name's written down in heaven and born again is going to heaven. Well, now wait a minute. If that's so, then no babies, even if they're babies of or little children of saved people or preachers' kids, and if they died, they didn't go to heaven because they hadn't been born again. You don't get your name written in heaven because you're born again. Are you hearing me? Go through your Bible and search that out. I did in 1952. It astounded me. I had to quit saying some things I was saying. Nothing said in the Bible when your name's written down. It talks about your name being blotted out, not written down. You get up there to the white throne judgment and the books were open, and this isn't Christians. Death and hell, spiritual death and hell, gave up the dead which were in them. And the books were open. And another book was open, which is the book of life. And everyone whose name was not found written in the book of life was cast into the lake which burneth with fire and brimstone. These are sinners that they're looking into the book of life, see if their name's in there. What in the world are they looking in there for? Because, you see, God could have made this world and peopled it instantly, populated with people. But he planned a family, and he gave man the privilege of bringing his family into existence. He planned everybody to be in his family. And every time they're born, he puts their name down in his book.
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5: For the Word of God is quick and powerful and sharper than any two-edged sword. Here's Beth Moore with a quick word.
6: Jonah chapter 3. Then the word of the Lord came to Jonah a second time. Would somebody say hallelujah? I am so thankful to God for do-overs. That's something I could dance over. That God has come back to me. And when I disobeyed his word, he still came back to me and gave me an opportunity to obey him. The word of the Lord came to Jonah a second time. Go to the great city of Nineveh and proclaim to it the message I give you. Jonah obeyed the word of the Lord and went to Nineveh. Now, Nineveh was a very important city. On the first day, Jonah started into the city. Now, he just started into it. And he proclaimed 40 more days and Nineveh will be overturned. 40 more days and Nineveh will be overturned. The Ninevites believed God. They believed him. You know, that is one refreshing thing about realizing you're in sin. When the word of the Lord comes, you know it fits. Oh man, we will try to get that shoe not to fit. We will curl our toes every which way. That shoe does not fit me. That shoe does not fit me. But I want to tell you something. How refreshing to God. They just believed him. I want to show you something about belief. Belief always shows. Belief always shows. You find where it says somebody believed God and there will be a believing action that follows. Faith acts. Faith works. We talk big, but how does it live out?
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7: Bible in Basic English. The Book of Proverbs. Chapter 7. My son, keep my sayings, and let my rules be stored up with you. Keep my rules and you will have life. Let my teaching be to you as the light of your eyes, let them be fixed to your fingers, and recorded in your heart. Say to wisdom, you are my sister, let knowledge be named your special friend, so that they may keep you from the strange woman, even from her whose words are smooth. Looking out from my house, and watching through the window, I saw among the young men one without sense, walking in the street near the turn of a road, going on the way to her house, at nightfall, in the evening of the day, in the black dark of the night. And the woman came out to him, in the dress of a loose woman, with a designing heart. She is full of noise and uncontrolled, her feet keep not in her house. Now she is in the street, now in the open spaces, waiting at every turning of the road. So she took him by his hand, kissing him, and without a sign of shame she said to him, I have a feast of peace offerings, for today my oaths have been effected. So I came out in the hope of meeting you, looking for you with care, and now I have you. My bed is covered with cushions of needlework, with colored cloths of the cotton thread of Egypt. I have made my bed sweet with perfumes and spices. Come, let us take our pleasure in love till the morning, having joined love's delights. For the master of the house is away on a long journey. He has taken a bag of money with him. He is coming back at the full moon. With her fair words she overcame him, forcing him with her smooth lips. The simple man goes after her, like an ox going to its death, like a rope pulled by a cord, like a bird falling into a net, with no thought that his life is in danger, till an arrow goes into his side. So now, my sons, give ear to me, give attention to the sayings of my mouth, let not your heart be turned to her ways, do not go wandering in her footsteps. For those wounded and made low by her are great in number, and all those who have come to their death through her are a great army.
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1: 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David is the author of Woke Antisemitism, How a Progressive Ideology Harms the Jewish People. 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
2: What an amoeba and the scarecrow from The Wizard of Oz have in common. That's next on today's Creation Moment. And now, here's our Creation Moments host, Ian Taylor.
3: When lost in the forest with no clues to where to go, humans tend to go in circles. And we have brains. Amoebas, which don't have brains, somehow manage not to end up going in circles when they have no clue where to go. Normally, amoebas look for food by picking up its scent. When amoebas detect something good to eat, they move in its direction by extending parts of its body called pseudopods. However, when there are no scents to follow, many single-celled creatures tend to wander aimlessly. This turns out to be a very inefficient strategy for finding food, and that's because, just like humans, they end up wandering in circles. But after careful studies, researchers from Princeton University have concluded that amoebas somehow manage to avoid this problem. Somehow, though, they have no brain. They appear to remember where they've been. Researchers suggest that forming the pseudopods causes a type of temporary scarring on its cell wall, which serves as a type of memory. While amoebas are just looking for food, we ultimately seek an eternity with our Creator. Many people who do not know or do not believe God's Word end up with lives that wander in spiritual circles. But God's Word brings heaven's light into our lives, which lights the way to heaven through our Lord Jesus Christ.
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6: You know, a lot of people just get stuck in their past. There was a moment in their life when someone hurt them or when they did something wrong, and they just get stuck there and they never go forward. Well, you know, God really only has one gear, and that's forward. He doesn't want your life to be in park, and He certainly doesn't want it to be in reverse. The scripture says that God is doing a new thing, and we need to pay heed to it and let Him do it in our lives. God is a God of restoration, and He promises to restore the years that the locusts have eaten, to give us plenty, and to help us live without shame. Make a decision today that you're not going to be stuck in your past, whether it's the past of 50 years ago or the past of yesterday or the past of this morning. Everything that's past is past, and the only thing you have left is your future. So make a decision right now to get your life out of reverse and go forward.
5: Well, if you liked what you've just heard from Joyce, there's plenty more on her website at joycemeyer.org. So go check that out today. You'll be glad you did. Now, enjoy the rest of your day.
7: This is Tim Barton from Wall Builders with another moment from American history. The Second Amendment to the Constitution, which guarantees to every individual the right to keep and bear arms, has been targeted for years now by those who are determined to dismantle the individual right to self-protection. Opponents argue that only the militia, the military, and law enforcement are to have and use firearms. But those who wrote the Second Amendment strenuously disagreed, including Founding Father Richard Henry Lee, a signer of the Declaration, a president of the Continental Congress, and one of those who actually framed the Second Amendment. He declared, To preserve liberty, it is essential that the whole body of the people always possess arms and be taught alike, especially when young, how to use them. For more information about Richard Henry Lee and the history of the Second Amendment, go to wallbuilders.com.
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8: The Gospel according to Luke, chapter 15. Then all the tax collectors and the sinners drew near to him to hear him. And the Pharisees and scribes complained, saying, "This man receives sinners and eats with them." So he spoke this parable to them, saying, "What man of you, having 100 sheep, if he loses one of them, does not leave the 99 in the wilderness and go after the one which is lost until he finds it? And when he has found it, he lays it on his shoulders, rejoicing. And when he comes home, he calls together his friends and neighbors, saying to them, 'Rejoice with me, for I have found my sheep which was lost.' I say to you that likewise there will be more joy in heaven over one sinner who repents than over 99 just persons who need no repentance. Or what woman, having 10 silver coins, if she loses one coin, does not light a lamp, sweep the house, and search carefully until she finds it? And when she has found it, she calls her friends and neighbors together, saying, 'Rejoice with me, for I have found the piece which I lost.' Likewise, I say to you, there is joy in the presence of the angels of God over one sinner who repents." Then he said, "A certain man had 2 sons, and the younger of them said to his father, 'Father, give me the portion of goods that falls to me.' So he divided to them his livelihood. And not many days after, the younger son gathered all together, journeyed to a far country, and there wasted his possessions with prodigal living. But when he had spent all, there arose a severe famine in that land, and he began to be in want. Then he went and joined himself to a citizen of that country, and he sent him into his fields to feed swine. And he would gladly have filled his stomach with the pods that the swine ate, and no one gave him anything. But when he came to himself, he said, 'How many of my father's hired servants have bread enough and to spare, and I perish with hunger? I will arise and go to my father, and will say to him, Father, I have sinned against heaven and before you, and I am no longer worthy to be called your son. Make me like one of your hired servants.' And he arose and came to his father. But when he was still a great way off, his father saw him and had compassion, and ran and fell on his neck and kissed him. And the son said to him, 'Father, I have sinned against heaven and in your sight, and am no longer worthy to be called your son.' But the father said to his servants, 'Bring out the best robe and put it on him, and put a ring on his hand and sandals on his feet. And bring the fatted calf here and kill it, and let us eat and be merry. For this my son was dead and is alive again. He was lost and is found.' And they began to be merry. Now his older son was in the field, and as he came and drew near to the house, he heard music and dancing. So he called one of the servants and asked what these things meant. And he said to him, 'Your brother has come, and because he has received him safe and sound, your father has killed the fatted calf.' But he was angry and would not go in. Therefore his father came out and pleaded with him. So he answered and said to his father, Lo, these many years I have been serving you. I never transgressed your commandment at any time, and yet you never gave me a young goat that I might make merry with my friends. But as soon as this son of yours came, who has devoured your livelihood with harlots, you killed the fatted calf for him. And he said to him, Son, you are always with me, and all that I have is yours. It was right that we should make merry and be glad, for your brother was dead and is alive again, and was lost and is found. Chapter 16. He also said to his disciples, There was a certain rich man who had a steward, and an accusation was brought to him that this man was wasting his goods. So he called him and said to him, What is this I hear about you? Give an account of your stewardship, for you can no longer be steward. Then the steward said within himself, What shall I do? For my master is taking the stewardship away from me. I cannot dig, I am ashamed to beg. I have resolved what to do, that when I am put out of the stewardship, they may receive me into their houses. So he called every one of his master's debtors to him, and said to the first, How much do you owe my master? And he said, 100 measures of oil. So he said to him, Take your bill, and sit down quickly and write 50. Then he said to another, And how much do you owe? So he said, 100 measures of wheat. And he said to him, Take your bill and write 80. So the master commended the unjust steward because he had dealt shrewdly. For the sons of this world are more shrewd in their generation than the sons of light. And I say to you, make friends for yourselves by unrighteous mammon, that when you fail, they may receive you into an everlasting home. He who is faithful in what is least is faithful also in much, and he who is unjust in what is least is unjust also in much. Therefore, if you have not been

0: rich man also died and was buried. And being in torments in Hades, he lifted up his eyes and saw Abraham afar off and Lazarus in his bosom. Then he cried and said, Father Abraham, have mercy on me, and send Lazarus, that he may dip the tip of his finger in water and cool my tongue, for I am tormented in this flame. But Abraham said, Son, remember that in your lifetime you received your good things, and likewise Lazarus evil things. But now he is comforted, and you are tormented. And besides all this, between us and you there is a great gulf fixed, so that those who want to pass from here to you cannot, nor can those from there pass to us. Then he said, I beg you therefore, Father, that you would send him to my father's house, for I have five brothers, that he may testify to them, lest they also come to this place of torment. Abraham said to him, They have Moses and the prophets. Let them hear them. And he said, No, Father Abraham, but if one goes to them from the dead, they will repent. But he said to him, If they do not hear Moses and the prophets, neither will they be persuaded, though one rise from the dead.
1: Our Father, who art in heaven, hallowed be thy name. Thy kingdom come, thy will be done on earth as it is in heaven. Give us this day our daily bread, and forgive us our trespasses, as we forgive those who trespass against us. And lead us not into temptation, but deliver us from evil. For thine is the kingdom, and the power, and the glory, forever.

0: When the storms of life hit, whether it be natural disasters, serious health issues, or the loss of a loved one, we often struggle with one question.
1: Why does God allow such things to happen? There are no easy answers to this age-old question.
0: But Billy Graham believed that no matter what trial you're going through now, you can be sure of one thing.
1: In the midst of our world filled with its dangers, hate, and war, the words of our Lord Jesus are more relevant today than when he said them. He comes to those whom he loves and he says, "Fear not, I'm with you. Lo, I'm with you always, even unto the end of the world." We no longer need to fear either disaster, trouble, or death.
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2: Welcome to 15 Minutes in the Word with New York Times bestselling author Joyce Meyer. On today's program, Joyce will be teaching from her series, Calm Down and Cheer Up. The Bible is full of scripture describing God's love for each one of us, and it tells us how, through salvation in Christ, we can know true joy. But keeping our joy isn't always easy when the difficulties of life creep in. So how do we remain calm and cheerful when circumstances are worrisome? Today, Joy shows us practical ways we can calm down and choose God's joy in every situation. Let's discover how His peace and joy can transform our lives. Now, here's Joyce with today's teaching.
3: Well, I'm so glad that you're with me today because I have some things to share with you that I believe are going to make your life better. I started a series on 2 days ago called Calm Down and Cheer Up. In the first 2 days, we really talked about the calming down part. Today, I want to talk to you about what I'm going to call the duty of joy. And that may sound strange. Well, why would joy be a duty? Well, it is a privilege and it's a blessing, but I believe it's a duty from the standpoint of our witness to the world. You know, if we're sorrowful and sad and

0: discouraged and downtrodden all the time, that's not going to say much about what having a relationship with Jesus does for you. And the Bible says that we are the light of the world and the salt of the earth. And so we need to live lives that are a witness to other people that are lost. And if you're joyful around people, if you're calm when you should be upset, and you're joyful, and joy can be anything from extreme hilarity to a calm delight. When I talk about being joyful, that doesn't mean that you have to be on the ceiling all the time laughing your head off. It can be anything from extreme hilarity to just this delightful, peaceful calm that we've been talking about the last couple of days. But joy is so important, and it took me so long to understand that it was God's will for me to enjoy my life. I was legalistic. I looked at what all I should be doing and was always concerned that maybe I wasn't pleasing God and did so many things out of obligation that I really did not enjoy the life that Jesus died to give me. And I've learned a lot about the importance of joy. But when you hear me say the duty of joy, I want you to understand that it's not like a legalistic duty, but anybody who wants to be used by God to be an example to other people, if you want to be used by God to draw people to Christ, then put a smile on your face and learn how to have consistent joy in your life. Joy that is not determined based on what your circumstances are. Proverbs 15:13, a glad heart makes a cheerful countenance, but by sorrow of heart, the spirit is broken. You know, joy makes you strong, and a broken heart, a depressed heart, discouraged, it makes you weak. That's not the way God wants us to live. Psalm 5:11, but let all those who take refuge and put their trust in you rejoice. Let them ever sing and shout for joy, because you make a covering over them and defend them. Let those also who love your name be joyful in you and be in high spirits. I know it sounds to me like we're supposed to be happy people. I think one of the things we could do is just start by practicing smiling on a regular basis. So many people today are so, they have a scowl on their face and they're all deep about everything. And, you know, all anybody wants to talk about is all the problems in the world. And yes, there are problems in the world, but let me tell you, God is still on the throne and Jesus is alive and well. And in Him, we always have hope and we can always expect all things to work together for good if we trust Him and love Him. Psalm 32:11 says, be glad in the Lord and rejoice, you uncompromisingly righteous who are upright and in right standing with Him. Shout for joy, all you upright in heart. Now, you know, I could go on and on with scriptures like that just over and over and over, but let it just be established that God wants us to be happy. I said, God wants you to be happy, but you have to take responsibility to be happy. And the way to do that is to stop worrying about everything all the time and being anxious and wrought up and having such a busy, packed schedule that you're stressed out all the time. You got to leave room for some joy in your life. John 10:10 says, the thief comes only to kill, to steal, and destroy. But Jesus said, I came that they might have and enjoy their life and have it in abundance to the full until it overflows. And I think when you get right down to it, the bottom line of what everybody wants is just to be happy. We just want to be happy. Now, you know, if you have known sin in your life that you're allowing and not dealing with, it will block your joy. David, great man that he was, and the Bible says he was a man after God's own heart, he did commit a terrible sin. He committed adultery with Bathsheba and had her husband Uriah killed because she got pregnant. They didn't want the husband to find out. But even worse than what he did was the fact that he tried to ignore the sin for over a year and never repented. But listen to what Psalm 32:5 says. When I kept silent, my bones wasted away through my groaning all day long. Wow. We can repent and be forgiven for any sin. God loves us. He knows we have weaknesses. The Holy Spirit's in our life to convict us of sin and to deal with us. And He doesn't condemn us, but He convicts us. He lets us know the areas that we're doing wrong in. And all we need to do is admit them, repent, which doesn't mean just to be sorry. It means to be willing to turn and go in a brand new direction. It means to walk away from your sin and walk toward God and His will. And if you try to hide sin, it's going to steal your joy. But if you bring things out in the open, the truth will set you free and your joy will return. David prayed a powerful prayer when he prayed for forgiveness. I think it's in Psalm 51, and it's really worth reading and looking at. Philippians 4:4 says, "Rejoice in the Lord always, and again I say rejoice." Well, that may not sound like much unless you realize where Paul was when he wrote that. He was actually in jail, and I can tell you, the jails that he was in was not like the jails we have today. I actually had the privilege of standing in the same jail cell where Paul was when he wrote this. And I can tell you, it was about the size of a very small powder room. And it had concrete walls and a dirt floor and a window maybe about like that with bars on it. No heat, no air conditioning. It was a horrible place. Matter of fact, historians tell us that the town sewer system ran right through that area. So I guess it didn't smell very pretty either. And no telling what was going on in his cell or around it. But yet he said, "Rejoice in the Lord, and again I say rejoice." You know why? Joy gives you strength. Sadness drains your strength, but joy actually gives you strength. And the devil wants you to be weak. When the enemy comes against you, he's not trying to steal your stuff. He's trying to steal your joy. There are countless scriptures in the Word of God that tell us that we are to rejoice in the Lord. Well, what about the problem of sorrow? You know, in Nehemiah 8:10, they had rebuilt the wall around their city, and that was a big thing to rejoice about. And as part of that, the people stood and the Word of God was read to them pretty much all day. And the people began to weep because when they heard the Word, they were convicted of sin in their lives. Well, see, I remember when I first started going to church on a regular basis and hearing really good preaching that I could understand, there was never a message that I heard that I didn't need. But I didn't understand this thing about the difference between conviction and condemnation, and so I would leave feeling worse than I did when I came in because I felt like every message just showed me something else that was wrong with me. And I didn't know how to rejoice in that. But you see, I've learned now that when the Holy Spirit convicts me of sin, wow, I appreciate it. I thank Him for it because I can't do anything about something I'm not aware of. The truth will set you free. If you continue in my word, Jesus said, you will know the truth and the truth will set you free. John 8:31 and 32. If you're truly my disciples, and you continue in my word, you will know the truth, and the truth will make you free. Facing the truth about ourselves is one of the boldest and bravest and most courageous things that we can ever do. To be able to say, yes, this is a problem in my life. I admit it. I'm sorry. I repent. And God, I need your help. I want to change, but I won't be able to change if you don't help me. I need you to help me. So Nehemiah, as the people began to weep as they heard the word, he said, don't be sorry, for the joy of the Lord is your strength. Well, you know, we may be sorry about different things for a season. We grieve over different things for a season. But the Bible says weeping endures for a night, but joy cometh in the morning. Naturally, when you lose a loved one or you lose a job or you lose money you've worked hard to save, loss makes us sad, and there is a proper time for grieving, but we have to be careful that we don't let a spirit of grief attach itself to us. I mean, we all know people that perhaps lost their retirement and their job, and 20 years later, they're still bitter. Well, that's not helping them get back what they lost. But if they would do things God's way, He can not only restore what they lost, but give them more besides. In the Bible, in the Old Testament, when a loved one died, according to the law, they were given 30 days to mourn, and then they had to move on. Now, I'm not suggesting if you've lost someone that you love that after 30 days you got to get all happy again. But I think the point is made is that there's a time for mourning and weeping, but then eventually we do have to make a decision that we're going to press on. Now, can I tell you something? If you're here on the earth, there's a reason for you being here. Don't ever let the devil convince you that you have no purpose and you're useless. You have a purpose. You just need to find out what it is. And you might say, well, I'm trying, but I don't know what God wants me to do. Well, you know, one of the things I suggest, if you really don't know what God wants you to do, just start trying to do a few things, and you'll find out pretty quick what works for you, where you fit, and where you don't.
1: 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Jesus said in John 14:27, "Peace I leave with you, my peace I give you. I do not give to you as the world gives. 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For more resources from Joyce, visit joycemeyer.org.
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3: This is Hope with God. I'm Andrew Palau. Life isn't always easy. Some days you feel tired, hurt, or just unsure of where to go next. Take comfort in this truth. When Jesus was born, an angel from God came and said, "Don't be afraid. I bring you good news that will bring great joy to all people." All people. That means you. Jesus came to offer you joy, healing, and peace, and rescue. He came so that we wouldn't have to face life alone, and so that death wouldn't have the final word. Maybe no one's ever told you this before, but God wants to know you, and He wants you to know that He loves you. Do you feel your heart stirring about all this? Just call out and say, "Jesus, I am stepping out in faith, and I'm choosing to believe that this good news is real and that it's for me. Please meet me today with your joy and your peace." Always remember, there is hope with God. I'm Andrew Palau.
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0: 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Today, Keith Moore is teaching from the Word of God, a message from the series, Eternal Life. 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
1: If you would turn in the scriptures to John, Gospel account of John and the third chapter, John 3 and verse 3, John 3 and 3. We've been on a subject for some weeks now that we're calling eternal life. Eternal life. And we want to continue with that today. In our text here in verse 3, John 3, 3, Jesus said, "Verily, verily, I say to you, except a man be born again, he cannot see the kingdom of God." Now, this could also be translated born from above. Born again, born from above. Look up the words and the phrases, not just in this verse, but these, you know, four or five verses through here. You'll see what I'm talking about. He's contrasting natural and spiritual. He's contrasting above and below. There is a natural birth. There is a spiritual birth. There is a birth from below. There is a birth from above. So he said, except a man be born again, that also is referring to born from above, he cannot see the kingdom of God. Keep reading. Verse 4. Nicodemus said to him, "How can a man be born when he's old? Can he enter the second time into his mother's womb and be born?" You know, this is Mother's Day, and it's amazing what God has done and how human beings come into the world through the womb, through the mother. Eve was named Eve, the first woman and first mother. And that name, part of the meaning of that name is the mother of all living, Adam said. The mother of all living. You know, sometimes people act like it's an unanswerable question to say, which came first, the chicken or the egg? Which came first? People act like it's an unanswerable question. It's easy answer, the chicken. Easy, if you believe the Bible. Somebody said, well, where did the chicken come from? God created the chicken. Where did the first human being come from? Was it a seed and a conception or a mother? Which came first, the mother or the baby? Well, the mother. God created Adam and Eve. And Eve was the first mother to conceive. And one reason we're talking about this is because what happens in the first birth or the natural birth or the birth from below is a graphic picture of what happens in the spiritual birth. In the natural, we're born of water, but there's also a birth of spirit, out of the realm of spirit. Keep reading this and you'll see that's what he gets into. Jesus said, "Verily, verily, I say to you, except a man be born of water and of the spirit." Everybody say, born of water and born of spirit. He said he cannot enter into the kingdom of God. Now, this is contrary to what billions of people on the planet believe. Billions believe there are ways to heaven other than this. But if you believe the Bible, if you believe what Jesus said, you cannot believe all these other religions because they don't agree. They're contradictory. He said, you've got to be born again, born from above, to see and enter into the kingdom of God, which includes going to heaven and being with God. He said, verse 6, "Marvel not that I said to you, you must be born again." You must. It's not optional. It's not optional. If you're going to be saved, if you're going to enter into the kingdom of God, if you're going to heaven and be with God and be with saved people for eternity, you must. It's not optional. You must be born from above. You must be born not just a natural birth through a woman, a mother. You must be born of the Spirit. Oh, hallelujah. Born of the Spirit. He said, you must be born again. Keep reading, verse 8. "The wind blows where it lists, and you hear the sound thereof, but you cannot tell where it comes from, and you can't tell where it goes." Talking about the wind. "So is everyone that is born of the Spirit." You can see the results of the wind blowing, but you don't see the wind. Somebody says, "But man, do you see how hard the wind's blowing out there?" Well, you don't actually see the wind. You see the leaves moving around. You see the branches on the trees moving around, but you didn't see the wind. And he said, that's the way the Holy Spirit is. You see the results of what the Spirit is doing, but you didn't see the Spirit. That, and everyone that is born of the Spirit is like this. Verse 9, well, skip down to verse 14 for time's sake. Every one of these verses are good, but if I get to preaching on every one of them, you know it'd take a long time. "As Moses lifted up the serpent in the wilderness, even so must the Son of Man be lifted up, that whosoever believes in Him should not perish, but have eternal life." Oh, thank God. Look at it again, verse 15. "That whoever believes in Him," this is also how you're born again. See, this is the same chapter, just three or four verses between what we just read and this. How are you born from above? How are you born again? You believe in and on Jesus, what He did, that He was born of a virgin, that He went to the cross, that He took upon Himself the judgment for all of our sins, that He died, that He was raised from the dead, and He is the King of kings, Lord of lords, coming again. You believe that, you receive Him as your Lord and Savior. When you do that, it is not just a mental activity. When you, from your heart, believe the good news, receive it, and receive Jesus and confess Jesus as your Lord, something amazing happens inside a human being. Old things pass away, and all things in spirit become new. You become a new creation. You're born again. You're born from above, not in the mental, not in the body, in the spirit, in the inner man. Again, this is not just a theological point, a doctrinal point that you assent to. This is a miracle that happens inside you. And you know it when it does. You know it. I remember when I was born again. I mean, I'll never forget it. My little brother had been in a motorcycle accident. He actually hit a truck head on with his motorcycle, and his head hit the bumper. Didn't have a helmet on. And they rushed him to the emergency room, and they thought for sure he wouldn't live long enough to even get him to the doctor. But he did live, and so they rushed him to a larger hospital, and nobody thought he would survive, but he kept living. He kept living. Well, there was a woman whom an aunt of mine had become acquainted with who was a strong believer, and she sent word to us. My mom and dad were not in church at that time. My grandmother took us kids to church, but my parents weren't going to church. And this woman sent word to us that if we would believe God, He would heal my brother. Well, that was, we wanted to believe it, and we heard it, and we did. We chose to pray and seek God that He would do that. Well, it was so amazing that in just a day and a half time, not only did he not die, but he woke up and was fine. Two days later, I was pushing him down the hall in a wheelchair. He could walk, but I was just pushing him. We were talking. Amazing. Later on, they found out when he was, years later, he went to a chiropractor, and the chiropractor said, what is the deal with your neck? He said, I don't know. He said, there is a healing. Your neck has been broken. When was it broken? He said, I didn't know my neck had been broken. Well, it was broken in that wreck, but it was never caught and set. He said, it looks like a smooth weld. And that's not the way bones heal. They heal with calcium deposits around them. But anyway, we brought him home in just a few days. It absolutely is a miracle. Well, my grandmother, who's a strong believer, she sent word that she would like to see us. And her house was just not far from ours. And so my dad, my mom, myself, my little brother, we went up there. He was still had stitches and still was, recovering in some ways. But my grandmother said, God has healed our baby and spared our baby. I told him that if he would do that, you all would serve him. Did I lie? My dad, I'll never forget it. He was standing there. He hung his head. He said, no, ma'am, you didn't lie. And that was a Saturday. Well, Sunday morning, we were all in church. And when the pastor gave the altar call, my dad got up and walked down the aisle. And when he did, I so loved my dad and respected him. I thought, well, if he needs to go, I bet I need to go too. I was just a boy. But I got up. And I followed him to the altar and received Jesus. And it was not just a mental assent. Something happened on the inside of me. Interestingly enough, one thing I really noticed was the next day, that was a Sunday. Monday, I'm back in school. I was in junior high. I'm back in school and I looked around and all the people that I thought I didn't like, I didn't dislike them anymore. The teachers I thought I didn't like. I thought, well, they're okay. And I didn't realize it, but see, the love of God had been shed abroad in my heart by the Holy Spirit. Not just a mental assent, but a miracle inside. That's the new birth. That's the new creation. And that's the only way anybody gets into the kingdom of God in heaven. That's the only way people are going to go to heaven when they die.
0: And that concludes today's message by Brother Keith Moore. 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
2: Paul admonished them and said unto them, Sirs, I perceive. Now, he didn't say I've got a revelation. He didn't say the Lord told me. He didn't say the Lord revealed to me. He said, I perceive that this voyage will be with hurt and much damage, not only to the lading and the ship, but also of our lives. Now, that was just an inward witness that he had. He just had that inward witness. Paul didn't say the Lord told me. See, if God had spoken to him by his Spirit, he would have said he told me. He doesn't say the Spirit said. Now, you'll read here in the Acts of the Apostles another time, and we'll get into them in a minute, one of those, where the Scripture said, as they fasted and prayed, the Spirit said something. But here, the Spirit didn't say anything. Paul just perceived that. How did he perceive it? By this inward witness. He perceived. He didn't say, the Lord told me. It doesn't say the Spirit of God said anything to him. He said, I perceive.
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2: He will show you things to come. Now, I don't believe that that just means that the Holy Ghost, as in the Scriptures, what gives us prophecy and shows us about future events. It's recorded in the Word of God. I believe that that means also, in fact, I know it does, that the Holy Ghost will show you things to come. He bears witness with your spirit. He leads you. Now, this witness of the Spirit is sometimes an inward intuition, like. Sometimes it's just a check that you sense in your spirit, a stop sign, so to speak. Or sometimes it's just a green light, so to speak, something on the inside of it. Sometimes it's just an inward prompting or an urge. I'm doing my best to define it. It's difficult to put it in natural words, spiritual, to describe spiritual things. Jesus said to me, and I referred to that last night, I referred to it briefly, when he appeared to me in 1959 in El Paso, Texas, and sat down by my bedside and talked to me for an hour and a half about the ministry of the prophet. And he got into this area about being led by the Spirit. And he said, that's the way. I'm not going to lead you by the prophet's ministry, even though you do have that ministry. You're going to have to do like all the rest of my children, learn to follow the inward witness. He said, when you're praying about things, and he pointed out some things I was praying about right then. And he described like that. You've got that good velvety-like feeling in your spirit. He said, that's a go-ahead sign. That's a green light. Go ahead. But you're praying about, should I make this move or should I do that? And there seemed to be a hesitancy, a check in your spirit. Said, that's the stop sign. Don't do it. Don't go forward. That's the inward witness. Now, he said to me, go teach my people how to be led in my spirit. He said to me, I want to get this over to you again. This is the third time I said it. I'll not say it again, I don't think now. He said to me, if you'll learn to follow that inward witness, I'll make you rich. He'll do the same thing for you he did for me. He said, I'm not opposed to my children being rich. I'm opposed to them being covetous. Well, he's done what he told me. I'll learn to follow that witness. Now, somebody said, well, you a millionaire? No, I didn't say that. See, you don't want the word. Look the word rich up in the dictionary. The word rich means abundant provision. Hallelujah. Hallelujah. The word rich means a full supply. See, when he said that, I wasn't walking in abundant provision or full supply either. I was getting by on a short supply. Sometimes I don't know what I mean. But blessed be God, I learned to follow his spirit, and I've been in a full supply ever since then. Abundant. And it's just so much better. Oh, praise the Lord. Can you say amen? Amen. That'll work for you too. You got to learn it. It won't come to you overnight, but learn to develop your spirit. And so we'll have some suggestions along that line. Now let me go a step further. We said this to you last night. Someone would ask, well, how can I tell whether it's my own spirit or whether it's the Holy Spirit telling me to do something? Now let's point out the scripture that said, remember this, that said the spirit of man is the candle of the Lord. He's going to use your spirit to tell you. That's the way he's going to tell you. But it may just be me, people say sometimes, that's wanting to do this. Now, we need to define our terms. If you mean me by the flesh, well, of course, you can't always obey the flesh. But if you mean me, the inward man, the real you, that's all right. Go ahead and do what he wants to do. Because if your spirit's a new creature in Christ Jesus and old things have passed away and all things have become new, hallelujah. And your spirit's got the life and the nature of God in it and the Holy Spirit in it, and your spirit's in fellowship with God, it's not going to tell you to do something that's not right. Absolutely isn't. You ought to be able to tell whether it's the flesh, the outward man, or whether that's wanting you to do something, or the inward man. If it's the inward man, it's right and it's all right, because the inward man is born anew and it is a new creature, and old things have passed away and all things have become new. The inward man has the life of God in him. If you're spirit filled, the inward man has the Holy Spirit in his fullness. There in a measure before, but in his fullness, making his home in you. It isn't the inward man of the Christian that wants to do wrong, it's the outward man. I've missed it a lot of times as a Christian, but you know, I never did miss it, because from my heart I wanted to. My heart wept because I did miss it. My spirit, you know, your heart's your spirit. It's either because of the temptation of the flesh that overwhelmed me, or because of a lack of knowledge of his word. The inward man has the nature and the life of God in him because he's born of God. Here's a text that's been a puzzle to a lot of folks. In 1 John 3:9, the Bible said, whosoever is born of God does not commit sin. Actually, the Greek says does not practice sin. You just can't keep on practicing sin if you are born of God. If you keep practicing sin, you're just not born of God. That's just that simple. For his seed remaineth in him, and he cannot sin because he's born of God. Now my flesh throwed me, and I missed it. But my spirit never did consent to it. Because that seed is in my spirit, not in my flesh. That's the reason that he said to us, and we discussed that heretofore. And here's another subject that we need to get into and discuss in depth. That's the reason that he said in Romans 12:1, wherefore I beseech ye, brethren, by the mercies of God, that you present your bodies. Because if you don't present your body to God, and if you don't, as he said in Romans, crucify the flesh will still want to do wrong and will dominate you. And then he speaks in the next verse about getting your minds renewed with the Word of God. And until your mind is renewed with the Word of God, your flesh and your unrenewed mind will dominate your spirit, and that's what makes baby Christians and carnal Christians, and they never grow and they keep doing things that's wrong. Paul said to the church at Corinth, you know, he spoke about them. He said, you're carnal. He said, you're babes. One translation, he said, you're body ruled. And then he said also, ye walk as mere men. And what do you mean you walk as mere men? He said, you're walking and doing things just like men that's unsaved are doing. But you see, when you get your mind, see, this solves all the problems of sanctification and dedication and everything else for us. When you get your mind renewed with the Word of God, then your spirit, your mind will side in with your spirit instead of your body, and the two of them will control, and your spirit through your mind will control your body. Blessed be God. Can you see that? Once you solve that simple problem, you got it made. Bless the Lord. Let's look a little further into the scriptures for some illustrations. We see here he said his spirit bears witness with our spirit. Let's go a little further and look at another illustration about this inward witness. Now we read in Acts 27, story of Paul on board the ship, or is boarding the ship, on his way to Rome to appeal his case before Caesar. Now I want you to see something here now. Acts 27, verses 9 and 10. Now when much time was spent, when sailing was now dangerous because the fast was now already past, Paul admonished them and said unto them, sirs, I perceive. Now, he didn't say I've got a revelation. He didn't say the Lord told me. He didn't say the Lord revealed to me. He said, I perceive that this voyage will be with hurt and much damage, not only to the lading and the ship, but also of our lives. Now, that was just an inward witness that he had. He just had that inward witness. Paul didn't say the Lord told me. See, if God had spoken to him by his Spirit, he would have said, he told me. He doesn't say the Spirit said. Now, you'll read here in the Acts of the Apostles another time, and we'll get into them in a minute, one of those, where the Scripture said, as they fasted and prayed, the Spirit said something. But here, the Spirit didn't say anything. Paul just perceived that. How did he perceive it? By this inward witness. He perceived. He didn't say, the Lord told me. It doesn't say the Spirit of God said anything to him. He said, I perceive. Well, now, who was the I there? He said, I perceive. He's not talking about his body. He's not talking about his mind. He's talking about the real man on the inside, his spirit. He picked that up in his spirit. He perceived in his spirit. It was the spirit of man, the man on the inside that perceived that, that had this inward witness concerning this voyage will be with hurt and much damage. If they'd listened to Paul, they'd have been better off, wouldn't they? But they didn't follow that. Paul didn't perceive it mentally. He didn't perceive it physically. But in his spirit, he had this witness. There was a family, an individual, in fact, said to me, they went out to eat. Took the wife and children. And they were sitting there in the restaurant eating, you see. I mean, they'd already ordered, you know, just drinking their coffee or iced tea, whatever. Some things had already been brought to the table. And you know how kids are. They went ahead and prayed the kids, you know, because they ordered something that's quickly prepared. And they got it first and already started eating. Suddenly, the man said, I just jumped to my feet and I said to him, this rush home. They said, why? He said, I don't know. I just got an urge. Just got a witness. Just got a perception. We should. And so they rushed home. And he didn't know what it was, but he rushed into the house. When he did, a fire had started. You see, if it waited, everything had been burned, but it's just small. He's able to put it out. Blessed be God. That was a witness of the Spirit.
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5: Hebrews 4:12 says, "For the word of God is quick and powerful and sharper than any two-edged sword." Here's Beth Moore with a quick word.
6: I had an inspirational, very deep moment yesterday. Hark thou, what is that I see? 'Tis seaweed round the head of thee. Hast thou learned thou canst not flee from me? I stalk big fish in thy small sea. I believe that could be one of the most profound things I've ever had the pleasure to write. Oh, thank you, Lord. So did a true heart change take place? Because he's going to follow through with what he vowed. But you see, God's not just looking for our physical obedience. He is looking at our hearts. I saw a statement yesterday. I just have to read it to you because it keeps bothering me. Sentimentality is no indication of a warm heart. Nothing weeps more copiously than a chunk of ice. I'm going to say that again. We can just ball our heads off and have a heart of ice toward God. He said, I'm not just looking. I appreciate your tears when there's a warm heart behind it. But to just say that that's proof my heart is warm to God, that I can come into service, I can just ball my head off. I can come and I can be swept off in good worship, I can just ball my head off. Well, a chunk of ice could do that. Because what God is interested in is the warmth of our heart, the temperature of our heart toward Him.
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7: The Bible in Basic English. The Book of Psalms. Psalm 19. To the chief music maker. A psalm. Of David. The heavens are sounding the glory of God, the arch of the sky makes clear the work of his hands. Day after day it sends out its word, and night after night it gives knowledge. There are no words or language, their voice makes no sound. Their line has gone out through all the earth, and their words to the end of the world. In them has he put a tent for the sun, who is like a newly married man coming from his bride tent, and is glad like a strong runner starting on his way. His going out is from the end of the heaven, and his circle to the ends of it, there is nothing which is not open to his heat. The law of the Lord is good, giving new life to the soul. The witness of the Lord is certain, giving wisdom to the foolish. The orders of the Lord are right, making glad the heart. The rule of the Lord is holy, giving light to the eyes. The fear of the Lord is clean, and has no end. The decisions of the Lord are true and full of righteousness. More to be desired are they than gold, even than much shining gold, sweeter than the dropping honey. By them is your servant made conscious of danger, and in keeping them there is great reward. Who has full knowledge of his errors? Make me clean from secret evil. Keep your servant back from sins of pride. Let them not have rule over me, then will I be upright and free from great sin. Let the words of my mouth and the thoughts of my heart be pleasing in your eyes, O Lord, my strength and my salvation. Psalm 20. To the chief music maker. A psalm. Of David. May the Lord give ear to you in the day of trouble. May you be placed on high by the name of the God of Jacob. May he send you help from the holy place, and give you strength from Zion. May he keep all your offerings in mind, and be pleased with the fat of your burnt offerings. Selah. May he give you your heart's desire, and put all your purposes into effect. We will be glad in your salvation, and in the name of our God we will put up our flags. May the Lord give you all your requests. Now am I certain that the Lord gives salvation to his king. He will give him an answer from his holy heaven with the strength of salvation in his right hand. Some put their faith in carriages and some in horses, but we will be strong in the name of the Lord our God. They are bent down and made low, but we have been lifted up. Come to our help, Lord, let the king give ear to our cry. Psalm 21. To the chief music maker. A psalm. Of David. The king will be glad in your strength, O Lord, how great will be his delight in your salvation. You have given him his heart's desire, and have not kept back the request of his lips. Selah, for you go before him with the blessings of good things, you put a crown of fair gold on his head. He made request to you for life, and you gave it to him, long life forever and ever. His glory is great in your salvation, honor and authority have you put on him. For you have made him a blessing forever, you have given him joy in the light of your face. For the king has faith in the Lord, and through the mercy of the Most High he will not be moved. Your hand will make a search for all your haters, your right hand will be hard on all those who are against you. You will make them like a flaming oven before you, the Lord in his wrath will put an end to them, and they will be burned up in the fire. Their fruit will be cut off from the earth, and their seed from among the children of men. For their thoughts were bitter against you, they had an evil design in their minds, which they were not able to put into effect. Their backs will be turned when you make ready the cords of your bow against their faces. Be lifted up, O Lord, in your strength, so will we make songs in praise of your power. Psalm 22. To the chief music maker on Ayelath Hashahar. A psalm. Of David. My God, why are you turned away from me? Why are you so far from helping me, and from the words of my crying? O my God,

0: care of me from the day of my birth, you gave me faith even from my mother's breasts. I was in your hands even before my birth, you are my God from the time when I was in my mother's body. Be not far from me, for trouble is near, there is no one to give help. A great herd of oxen is round me, I am shut in by the strong oxen of Bashan. I saw their mouths wide open, like lions crying after food. I am flowing away like water, and all my bones are out of place, my heart is like wax, it has become soft in my body. My throat is dry like a broken vessel, my tongue is fixed to the roof of my mouth, and the dust of death is on my lips. Dogs have come round me, I am shut in by the band of evildoers, they made wounds in my hands and feet. I am able to see all my bones, their looks are fixed on me, they make a division of my robes among them, by the decision of chance they take my clothing. Do not be far from me, O Lord, O my strength, come quickly to my help. Make my soul safe from the sword, my life from the power of the dog. Be my savior from the lion's mouth, let me go free from the horns of the cruel oxen. I will give the knowledge of your name to my brothers, I will give you praise among the people. You who have fear of the Lord, give him praise, all you seed of Jacob, give him glory, go in fear of him, all you seed of Israel, for he has not been unmoved by the pain of him who is troubled, or kept his face covered from him, but he has given an answer to his cry. My praise will be of you in the great meeting, I will make my offerings before his worshippers. The poor will have a feast of good things, those who make search for the Lord will give him praise, your heart will have life forever. All the ends of the earth will keep it in mind and be turned to the Lord, all the families of the nations will give him worship, for the kingdom is the Lord's, he is the ruler among the nations. All the fat ones of the earth will give him worship, all those who go down to the dust will make themselves low before him, even he who is not enough for the life of his soul. A seed will be his servant, the doings of the Lord will be made clear to the generation which comes after. They will come and make his righteousness clear to a people of the future because he has done this. Psalm 23. A Psalm of David. The Lord takes care of me as a sheep, I will not be without any good thing. He makes a resting place for me in the green fields, he is my guide by the quiet waters. He gives new life to my soul, he is my guide in the ways of righteousness because of his name. Yes, though I go through the valley of deep shade, I will have no fear of evil, for you are with me, your rod and your support are my comfort. You make ready a table for me in front of my haters, you put oil on my head, my cup is overflowing. Truly, blessing and mercy will be with me all the days of my life, and I will have a place in the house of the Lord all my days.
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0: That was Wes Doffenbaugh from Creswell, Oregon, used by permission. 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
3: One good test of whether a theory is scientific is whether the theory can accurately predict new and surprising findings. If you have a barometer, you may do this all the time. The sky may be clear, but the barometer is falling fast. No matter how nice the weather looks, you know that rain is likely. Creation scientists believe that man has been on Earth in his present so-called modern form ever since the first model came out. Since that was on day 6 of creation, man has been on Earth almost as long as any creature. So, creation scientists have predicted that as we find more fossils, we are going to find fossils of modern man in older and older rocks. Such a discovery would shock the evolutionists. Evolutionists say that, according to their theory, modern man has been around for only a small part of the world's history. In their inflated estimate, they say that modern man has only been here for 35,000 years. Evolutionists received a surprise when that date recently had to be tripled. A new discovery pushed the date for modern man back to 92,000 years. As a result, evolutionists had to admit that modern man turns out to be older than some of the creatures from which we were supposed to have evolved. Of course, one has to take the hot air out of those evolutionary dates. They can be adjusted down to a number that fits the biblical calendar. However, the scientific prediction made by creation scientists has proven out. And creationists are predicting that modern man's history will continue to be pushed back further and further.
4: To join our community of creation advocates and become a vital part of our ministry, visit creationmoments.com and click Creation Advocates under the Support Us tab.
5: Welcome to Everyday Moments with Joyce Meyer. Ask yourself this question: can you do an act of sin while acting in faith? What's the Bible say about this? Well, here's Joyce with a strong biblical challenge on today's Everyday Moment.
1: You know, the Bible says that without faith it's impossible to please God. That's kind of interesting. And not only that, in Romans 14:23 it says that whatever's not of faith is sin. Those are some pretty strong scriptures, and I think a lot of times we just don't think it's a real problem if we're full of doubt and unbelief. Almost like it doesn't really make that much difference, you know. If Satan attacks us with doubt, then I can't help it. I just have a problem in this area. You know, I can't help worrying. I just have a problem in this area. But what would happen if we really looked at it like the Bible talks about it, that if we're not walking in faith and God is not pleased? And it's not that he doesn't love us, but he knows how much more he can do for us if our faith is open, because faith is the hand that receives the grace of God. And then once again, we don't want to be living in sin by doing things that we really don't have faith in our heart to do. You know, if I'm doing something that I don't really have the faith to do, then I'm sinning against my own conscience. So I want to encourage you to make sure that you're approaching every area of your life with faith. If you can't do it in faith, then I encourage you not to do it.
5: To get more information about what the ministry is doing all over the world, just visit our website at joycemeyer.org. And remember, God wants you to enjoy every moment.
6: This is Tim Barton from Wall Builders with another moment from American history. Many today assert that religion is something private, that it has no place in the public square, and that it is incompatible with government. But the Founding Fathers believed exactly the opposite. They held that religion was absolutely necessary in order to maintain our free system of government. For example, John Adams declared, "We have no government armed with power, capable of contending with human passions unbridled by morality and religion." And signer of the Declaration, Benjamin Rush, similarly affirmed, "Without religion, there can be no virtue, and without virtue, there can be no liberty, and liberty is the object and life of all republican governments." The Founding Fathers understood that limited government required public morality from the people. and that public morality was produced by the Christian religion. For more information about the Founding Fathers' views on religion and public life, go to wallbuilders.com.
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7: The Gospel according to John, chapter 12. Then 6 days before the Passover, Jesus came to Bethany, where Lazarus was, who had been dead, whom he had raised from the dead. There they made him a supper, and Martha served, but Lazarus was one of those who sat at the table with him. Then Mary took a pound of very costly oil of spikenard, anointed the feet of Jesus, and wiped his feet with her hair, and the house was filled with the fragrance of the oil. Then one of his disciples, Judas Iscariot, Simon's son, who would betray him, said, "Why was this fragrant oil not sold for 300 denarii and given to the poor?" This he said, not that he cared for the poor, but because he was a thief and had the money box, and he used to take what was put in it. Then Jesus said, "Let her alone. She has kept this for the day of my burial. For the poor you have with you always, but me you do not have always." Then a great many of the Jews knew that he was there, and they came, not for Jesus' sake only, but that they might also see Lazarus, whom he had raised from the dead. But the chief priests took counsel that they might also put Lazarus to death, because on account of him many of the Jews went away and believed in Jesus. The next day a great multitude that had come to the feast, when they heard that Jesus was coming to Jerusalem, took branches of palm trees and went out to meet him and cried out, "Hosanna, blessed is he who comes in the name of the Lord, the King of Israel." Then Jesus, when he had found a young donkey, sat on it, as it is written, "Fear not, daughter of Zion, behold, your king is coming, sitting on a donkey's colt." His disciples did not understand these things at first, but when Jesus was glorified, then they remembered that these things were written about him and that they had done these things to him. Therefore the people who were with him when he called Lazarus out of his tomb and raised him from the dead bore witness. For this reason the people also met him, because they heard that he had done this sign. The Pharisees therefore said among themselves, "You see that you are accomplishing nothing. Look, the world has gone after him." Now there were certain Greeks among those who came up to worship at the feast. Then they came to Philip, who was from Bethsaida of Galilee, and asked him, saying, "Sir, we wish to see Jesus." Philip came and told Andrew, and in turn Andrew and Philip told Jesus. But Jesus answered them, saying, "The hour has come that the Son of Man should be glorified. Most assuredly, I say to you, unless a grain of wheat falls into the ground and dies, it remains alone. But if it dies, it produces much grain. He who loves his life will lose it, and he who hates his life in this world will keep it for eternal life. If anyone serves me, let him follow me. And where I am, there my servant will be also. If anyone serves me, him my Father will honor. Now my soul is troubled, and what shall I say? Father, save me from this hour. But for this purpose I came to this hour. Father, glorify your name." Then a voice came from heaven saying, "I have both glorified it and will glorify it again." Therefore the people who stood by and heard it said that it had thundered. Others said, "An angel has spoken to him." Jesus answered and said, "This voice did not come because of me, but for your sake. Now is the judgment of this world. Now the ruler of this world will be cast out. And I, if I am lifted up from the earth, will draw all peoples to myself." This he said, signifying by what death he would die. The people answered him, "We have heard from the law that the Christ remains forever, and how can you say, 'The Son of Man must be lifted up'? Who is this Son of Man?" Then Jesus said to them, "A little while longer the light is with you. Walk while you have the light, lest darkness overtake you." He who walks in darkness does not know where he is going. While you have the light, believe in the light, that you may become sons of light. These things Jesus spoke and departed and was hidden from them. But although he had done so many signs before them, they did not believe in him, that the word of Isaiah the prophet might be fulfilled, which he spoke, "Lord, who has believed our report, and to whom has the arm of the Lord been revealed?" Therefore they could not believe, because Isaiah said again, "He has blinded their eyes and hardened their heart, lest they should see with their eyes and understand with their heart, lest they should turn so that I should heal them." These things Isaiah said when he saw his glory and spoke of him. Nevertheless, even among the rulers, many believed in him. But because of the Pharisees, they did not confess him, lest they should be put out of the synagogue. For they loved the praise of men more than the praise of God. Then Jesus cried out and said, "He who believes in me believes not in me, but in him who sent me. And he who sees me sees him who sent me. I have come as a light into the world, that whoever believes in me should not abide in darkness. And if anyone hears my words and does not believe, I do not judge him, for I did not come to judge the world, but to save the world. He who rejects me and does not receive my words has that which judges him. The word that I have spoken will judge him in the last day. For I have not spoken on my own authority, but the Father who sent me gave me a command, what I should say and what I should speak. And I know that his command is everlasting life. Therefore, whatever I speak, just as the Father has told me, so I speak."
0: The Lord's Prayer. Our Father in heaven, your name is holy, and we hold it in awe and reverence. Your kingdom come, your will be done, on earth, in us, and through us, as it is in heaven. Give us today and every day our daily food and sustenance. Forgive us our sins, offenses, and prejudices, as we forgive those who have actually sinned against us. Deliver us from evil and the evil one. Yours, Lord, is the kingdom, the power, and the glory forever and ever. Amen.
8: I can't believe I acted like that again. What kind of Christian am I? I've got to do better.
9: It's easy to think we can fight persistent sin all on our own. The problem with that is it's easy to beat ourselves up and fall into a rut of shame and guilt. Billy Graham knew the only way to really fight sin is to ask God for help.
10: You submit yourself to God and say, "Lord, you take charge of my life as Lord and Master." None of us can live the Christian life alone. We just can't do it. It's the Holy Spirit that He gives you to live in you and through you. And when Satan comes with his temptation, you quote a verse of Scripture. That's one thing he can't stand. It's the sword of the Spirit. Then when you resist the devil, you have the promise that he'll flee from you and you can overcome him.
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11: Welcome to 15 Minutes in the Word with New York Times bestselling author Joyce Meyer. On today's program, Joyce will be teaching from her series, Calm Down and Cheer Up. The Bible is full of scripture describing God's love for each one of us, and it tells us how, through salvation in Christ, we can know true joy. But keeping our joy isn't always easy when the difficulties of life creep in. So how do we remain calm and cheerful when circumstances are worrisome? Today, Joyce shows us practical ways we can calm down and choose God's joy in every situation. Let's discover how His peace and joy can transform our lives. Now, here's Joyce with today's teaching.
12: I started yesterday talking about calming down. And I mentioned just how good even that word sounds. Calm. Just saying it makes me feel calm. There's so much turmoil in the world, and so many things that people can be angry about and upset about. But I have some good news for you today. Just because you have something to be upset about doesn't mean you have to be upset. I want to say that again. I just thought of that right before we started this program. Just because you have something to be upset about doesn't mean you have to be upset. And maybe that's the first lesson we need to learn, because, I mean, I know parents who think they're not even good parents if they don't worry about their kids. But that's not true at all. You don't have to worry about your children. It's something that you decide to do. And our emotions can begin to flare up or sink down, but we don't have to go with them. Jesus said he left us his peace, but in the Amplified Bible in John 14, 26, 27, he said, stop allowing yourselves to be upset and disturbed. So I think before anybody can have long-term, consistent peace, that the first thing they have to learn is that they have to take responsibility for that peace and understand that they can't keep waiting for all their circumstances in the world to change. That's exactly why Jesus said to live life one day at a time and not spend today worrying about tomorrow, because tomorrow would have troubles of its own. We don't have very many days that goes by that something doesn't happen that we would rather that it wouldn't have happened. And so we have to be stronger, trust God more, and make a decision that we're not going to live in that zone of upset all the time. Proverbs 14:30, a calm, I love that word, a calm and undisturbed mind and heart are the life and health of the body. But envy, jealousy, and wrath, which is strife and upset, are like rottenness to the bones. So this tells us that all this stress and upset and anger that we're experiencing in the world today affects our health in a very negative way. And it probably would be safe to say that there are more sick people today than there ever has been. People take more medicine than they ever have. And I do believe that all the stress that we have in our lives because of choices that we make, and I know some of you are saying, like, now, wait a minute, I can't help it. Well, let's just take our schedules. If I ask how many of you have more to do than what is humanly possible, most of you, or many of you, would go, yep, that's me. Well, you know, you can change your schedule. You can learn to say no to some things. We don't have to load up our lives to where, you know, we just don't have 1 second left for anything. Proverbs 14:30, let me read it again because it's so good. A calm and an undisturbed mind and heart is the life and health of the body, but envy, jealousy, and wrath are like rottenness to the bones. So you might say that every day that you stay calm is like a day of having an IV drip all day long of health and nutrition. Waiting on God rather than taking emotional action gives us the strength to do whatever we need to do when God does give us direction. We can't hear from God when we're in a state of upset. We have to calm down and wait on God. Be still and know that I am God. Isaiah 40:31. We all know this. It's one of our favorite scriptures, but it's so true. But those who wait for the Lord, and what does wait mean? We talked about it yesterday. To expect, look for, and hope in Him. See, waiting is not a passive thing. It's a very spiritually active thing. You're believing, you're trusting, you're expecting God to show up at any moment. Shall change and renew their strength and power. They shall lift up their wings and mount up close to God as eagles mount up to the sun. They shall run and not be weary. They shall walk and they shall not faint or become tired. Do you know some of you are just tired all the time because you let your emotions rule your life? I know that because that's the way I lived a lot of the years of my life. You know, we're called to be a witness to the world. And to be a witness is a different thing than just telling people about Jesus. It's living the kind of life that Jesus would live or did live when he was here on the earth in front of people. I think it was Francis of Assisi that said, "Preach at all times, and if necessary, use words." In other words, let your life be a sermon to people around you. And I think one of the best ways we can do that is to stay calm in situations when everybody else is upset. Let's just say that you hear there's going to be a lot of layoffs at your place of employment. Well, naturally, people are going to be getting frightened and they're going to be scared. But you see, we can live in the supernatural by trusting God that we're in His hands and that He can keep our job, or if we lose that job, He can get us one that's even better. We don't have to fret and be worried. We can instead stay calm and trust God. Well, if you do that, it's not very long, and people will be saying to you, "How can you stay so calm with all these threats of layoffs?" And then that gives you an opportunity to say, "Because instead of getting upset, I've decided to put my trust in God. I believe He'll take care of me." And you know, when people ask you what's different about your life, then they're open and ready to hear. 2 Timothy 4:2, Paul is telling Timothy, young preacher, how he should live his life. And they believed that they were living in the last days. They were expecting Christ to come back at any time. He said, "Herald and preach the word. Keep your sense of urgency. Stand by, be at hand, and ready, whether the opportunity seems to be favorable or unfavorable, whether it's welcome or unwelcome. You, as a preacher of the word, are to show people in what way their lives are wrong." Isn't that so good? You are to show people, not to tell people. How many times do you ever go and tell somebody what they're doing wrong and they appreciate you telling them? Not very often. Most of the time, that's what leads into arguments and strife. But he's saying if you live the right way, you can show people by the way you live your life what is wrong with their life. So if we stay calm, I think one of the greatest witnesses that we trust God is to stay calm when really our circumstances dictate that we should be upset. Show people a better life that's available to them through being an example. Everybody wants a better life. Well, show them that you can have joy in difficult times. Show them what it's like to be a generous giver. Show them what it's like to be peaceful, to be patient, to have joy and peace, and to be kind. You don't have to preach to them in words necessarily. Not that there's anything wrong with that if the door is open to do it, but we can all preach a sermon by living our lives the right way. Stay calm, cool, and steady, and keep doing your job in the kingdom. You know, Jesus stayed calm in storms. And actually, his example made the disciples believe in him all the more. Mark 4:35, that day when evening came, and I want you to listen to this, he said to his disciples, "Let us go over to the other side." Now, when Jesus said, "Let's go over to the other side," he meant we will end up on the other side. Leaving the crowd behind, they took him along just as he was in the boat, and there were also other boats that were with them. A furious storm came up, one translation says, of hurricane proportion. And the waves were breaking over the boat, and they were nearly swamped in the water. Jesus was in the stern, sleeping on a cushion. Do you ever feel like that? You're having a storm in your life and you think, "Jesus, are you asleep?" Well, he literally was asleep. All this commotion's going on all around him, but he's asleep. You know why? Because he already knew that no matter what happened in the middle, he was going to end up on the other side. The disciples woke him up and said, "Teacher, don't you care if we drown?" And he got up, rebuked the wind, and said to the waves, "Quiet, be still. Now, you know something? He could only speak peace to the storm because he had peace in him. And it's very important that we maintain an inner calm and an inner peace. If you just think about the ocean, which is very deep, there can be a terrible, terrible, furious storm on the surface of the ocean. Waves beating about, wind blowing. But down deep in that water is just as calm and peaceful as it can be. And that's the way our lives can be. No matter what's going on around us, deep inside, we can stay calm and peaceful if we have our trust in God. He got up, rebuked the wind and the waves, and said, "Quiet, be still." Then the wind died down, and it was completely calm. And he said to his disciples, "Why are you afraid? Don't you have any faith?" And they were terrified and asked each other, "Who is this that even the wind and the waves obey him?" You know, Dave's stability, after we got married, I didn't really know what calm was and peace. I'd lived in turmoil as long as I could remember. I was sexually abused by my father, and he was drank excessively, and he'd go out and get drunk and come home, beat my mother up, and rant and rave and yell, and our house was just full of fear, full of arguing, full of strife. And so I really didn't even know what peace felt like, certainly not consistent peace. And Dave was just so calm and peaceful. And, you know, the way I was, I would even try to get him upset, because if I was upset, I wanted everybody else to be upset with me. And he just remained calm. And I resented it at first. It made me angry. But then his life showed me what was wrong in mine, like the scripture we previously read. His life was a witness to me, and I started wanting the peace that I saw him have.
13: 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Jesus said in John 14:27, "Peace I leave with you, my peace I give you. 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
15: This is Hope with God. I am Wendy Palau. Can I tell you what God has done for me? I grew up in a Christian home, but I turned away from God and the way of my family. I made decisions. I did things. I went places I never thought I would. I imagined that these experiences would bring me enlightenment and satisfaction, but the opposite was true. I became depressed and confused. I was full of shame. I was certain that God wanted nothing to do with me. But I've come to find out that was a lie. When the darkness became too much, I cried out to God, and He heard me. He answered me, and He said, "Wendy, I love you. I will lift the shame from your life. I will free you. I will forgive you. Come, let's walk together." Always remember, there is hope with God. This is Wendy Palau.
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0: 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Today, Keith Moore is teaching from the Word of God, a message from the series, Eternal Life. 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And now, Brother Moore.
1: But whosoever drinks of the water that I shall give him shall never thirst. You know, the scripture brings this up again in the book of Revelation, that those that believe on Jesus, that'll be with him forever, that the heat won't be on them anymore. They'll never thirst again. They'll never hunger again. There'll be no sorrow, no pain, no crying, no dying. That's eternal life. What we're doing right now is the shortest thing we'll ever do. And as soon as we're done with this, believers never experience it again. You know, I was, the Lord quickened something to me this past week. I heard somebody saying this phrase. They said, well, you know, you only live once. You only live once. And when they said it, have you ever heard that phrase? Well, you only live once. When they said it, I don't know how many times I've heard that phrase, the Spirit of God spoke up inside me and said, that's wrong. That's wrong. Man, you got to watch about what you hear in the world. That's wrong. You only live once. And as soon as the Spirit of God said that to me, I remembered the scripture, you only die once. You only die. You only live once for the believer. That's not true at all. The truth is, for the believer, you only die once. Go to Hebrews, if you would, the 9th chapter. Hold your place in John 4 there. We're not quite done with that. But go to Hebrews 9 and 26. You getting stirred up about this? In Hebrews 9, 26, it says, for then must Jesus often have suffered since the foundation of the world. He's talking about how that the priests of old every year brought the blood sacrifices to cover the sins of the people. And remembrance was made of the sin. And it reveals that the reason the sins were remembered is because the blood of animals could not wash it away and could not cleanse the conscience from sin. So the blood of animals just covered it over and allowed God to bless until the next observation and year. You know, sometimes people talk about the blood of Jesus covered their sins. That's not true. That's not accurate. The blood of Jesus didn't cover your sins. It has washed them away. Washed them away. Cleansed you from all unrighteousness. He said but once in the end of the world, everybody say once. In the end of the world has he appeared to put away sin by the sacrifice of himself. Verse 27. For as it is appointed unto men once to die, but after this the judgment, verse 28, so Christ was once offered to bear the sins of many. Can you see he's mentioned once three times in these three verses? Once. The emphasis is once. You actually, in verse 27, you will hear people misquote this many times. You'll hear people say, the Bible said it's appointed unto man a time to die. And in their mind, they're thinking, you know, maybe it's September the 3rd at 3:45 in the afternoon, and that's your time, and when your number's up, you're going to go. That is not true. That's just simply untrue. The Bible reveals there are things you can do to shorten your life, and there are things you can do that can add years to your life and lengthen your life. It's not appointed unto man a time on the calendar and clock to die. It's appointed unto man once to die, and after this, the judgment. And of course, that's if Jesus doesn't return beforehand. That's assuming that we live out our life before he returns. If he returns, We'll just be changed without that. And in verse 28, it said, He was once offered to bear the sins of many, and unto them that look for Him shall He appear the second time without sin unto salvation. Revelation talks about the second death. And it says those, talking about believers that have part in the first resurrection, that the second death has no power over them, and that we will not be hurt of the second death. So this thing about you only live once is wrong. And you know, there's a whole mentality that goes with that. You only go around once in life, so you got to grab everything you can get. And people go through this, midlife crisis and all these things. Well, my life is running out and I don't know if I've done everything. This is not your only shot. People say, well, you believe in reincarnation? I'll come back maybe as an animal or something. No. You only have to go through this life and physically die one time. Now, if you're not a believer, you're not done dying. If you're an unbeliever, you won't only die once, you'll die twice. And the second death is eternal death. And that's the thing to most be afraid of and most horrible thing that could happen to any human being. But those who have been born again, not that you only live once, you only die once, and you live forever, and the second death has no power on you. Are you glad about that, saint of God? Go back to the fourth chapter. Let's finish this in John. John 4. Jesus said, Whoever drinks of the water that I give him shall never thirst, but the water that I shall give him shall be in him a well of water springing up. Now see, here you see that spring, that fountain of living waters springing up into everlasting life. Oh, thank God. We see the picture of it painted beautifully in Revelation, pure as crystal, flowing out of the throne of God. It's flowing out of God Himself. And now, in the believer, there's a direct connection between us and God the Father and God the Son, and that life, that water of life, that spirit of life is also in us. When you drink in of Jesus, now that water becomes a fountain inside each believer. He said, look at verse 14 again. He said, The water I give him will be in him a well of water springing up into everlasting life. And verse 15, the woman said, Sir, give me this water. Now, you know, why didn't she just pass him off and go, here's another religious nut, you know, just wanting to take up my time at the well. There was something about Jesus' words. There was something about what He was saying and His appearance and His person and His spirit. As she listened to Him and she heard what He said, I mean, her response is, I want it. I want it. Give me this water so that I don't thirst again. And she's still mixing the natural with it. She says, and I won't ever have to come back and draw water anymore. I'll be saved a lot of work. She's mixing the natural with the spiritual. Go with me to the 7th chapter, 7:37. You see this keeps coming up over and over again. Eternal life. Everlasting life. Jesus said, I am the life. I'm the bread of life. He's the water of life. There's the well of life. There's the river of life. In John 7:37, He said, in that last day, the great day of the feast, Jesus stood and He cried and He said, if any man thirst, let him come to me and drink. This you see at the very end of the book of Revelation. At the very end of the Bible, you'll see this again. Anybody that's thirsty, come. Come and drink. This is the call from God the Creator, from Jesus the Savior, to every man and woman on the planet, to all of the nearly 8 billion all over the surface of this earth, the Lord is saying, I know you're thirsty. I know you're hungry. Even if they don't know it with their heads, their heart is crying out for something. That's why people get into so much sin. That's why they get into so many addictions. And so many, they're looking for something to satisfy that thirst, to quench that need, to satisfy that hunger and that craving. And nothing will. Nothing natural ever can, because it's not a natural hunger. It's a spiritual hunger. And he said, if anybody is thirsty, let him come to me and drink. How many are fully persuaded? Everybody needs to come to him and drink. Everybody needs to come to Jesus and drink. Come to me and drink. Verse 38, he that believes on me, as the scripture has said, out of his belly. Now, that's not just your stomach and your intestines. That's the core of your being. Out of the inner man, out of your belly, shall flow rivers, rivers of living water. Not only is Jesus the fountain of living waters, not only is the Father and Jesus the source of the rivers of living water, but now you and I are conduits for that water, and God intends that that same living water flow from Him into us and actually out of us to bless others with words of life, with songs of life, with prayers of life, with actions of love and life, so that people that are hungry and dry and dried up and thirsty will taste of that living water that comes out of us and go, oh, that's it. Oh, that's what I've been looking for. That's what I've been looking for. And then they come to the source of living waters themselves, and they receive and believe on Jesus, and then out of their inner being spring up, oh, living well, comes fountains and rivers of living water. Hallelujah. He said, he that believes on me, as the scripture has said, out of his belly will flow rivers of living water. Verse 39, but this spoke he of the Spirit, which they that believe on him should receive. For the Holy Spirit was not yet given, because Jesus was not yet glorified. Oh, but he has been glorified, and Jesus has ascended on high. And now the Holy Spirit came on the day of Pentecost, and he has been given. And we who have received Jesus and have received the Holy Spirit, we experience this. And the more you yield to him, the more you experience rivers of living water flowing in, flowing through, flowing out. Can you say amen?
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2: Notice under what conditions that the Holy Spirit said something as they ministered to the Lord and fasted. I wonder sometimes if we would do more women ministering to the Lord and fasting if He wouldn't say more to us. This is the kind of atmosphere where the Holy Ghost can speak to us. We need to minister more to the Lord. You ever notice so many of our service, we don't minister to the Lord, we minister to one another. Not to the Lord. They minister to the Lord.
1: Welcome to Rhema for Today with Kenneth and Lynette Hagin. Today you'll hear more from Kenneth E. Hagin on his teaching, How You Can Be Led by the Spirit of God series, Volume 1, next on Rhema for Today Radio. 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
2: See, if we become more spirit conscious, a lot of things, you know, that we said, well, God did that. He had some purpose in it. No, we missed it because we didn't listen. You can't find that anywhere in the Bible where these things happened. The Bible said God did that to teach them something. You'll find if they'd listened, just like if they'd listened to Paul here, they'd have saved the ship, they'd have saved the merchandise. As it was, he lost the whole thing. Like they lost all their lives. They were in peril and in danger and would have eventually lost their lives if they hadn't started to listen to Paul. Sure, God's not our enemy. He's trying to help us. He's not working against us. He's working for us. No wonder that people are confused. Bless their heart. I was preaching a certain place and the preacher, his church had burned down. They'd just built a new addition. $200,000 addition. Refurbished the old auditorium and $200,000 addition to the thing. $200,000 don't sound big now, but brother, back there then, it'd be like $750,000 or $1 million now. Some way or another, they made a mistake and didn't even have the thing injured. Run out on them. Thing burned to the ground. He didn't know whether the God or the devil burned it down. God is not going around burning down churches. He's going around building them up, putting them up. That's the devil did that. But God overruled it and things worked out fine for them. Praise the Lord. But God didn't burn it down. But it's no wonder people are confused if the ministry's confused along this line. Now, here is a statement in Acts the 13th chapter will help us further in receiving guidance from God. Paul had this perception. We'll call it a witness. But here in Acts 13, 1 and 2, now there were in the church that was at Antioch certain prophets and teachers. And it goes on to list the names of five men. Among them was Barnabas and Saul. Now verse 2, as they ministered to the Lord and fasted, the Holy Ghost said, separate me, Barnabas and Saul, for the work whereunto I have called them. Now here the Holy Ghost said something. Let's just say a little bit about this and come back to it later. Notice under what conditions that the Holy Spirit said something. As they ministered to the Lord and fasted. I wonder sometimes if we would do more women ministering to the Lord and fasting if He wouldn't say more to us. This is the kind of atmosphere where the Holy Ghost can speak to us. We need to minister more to the Lord. You ever notice so many of our service, we don't minister to the Lord, we minister to one another. Not to the Lord, they minister to the Lord. Now, how he spoke, it doesn't say. It could have been that one of the prophets spoke out what the Spirit of God said. But for him to do so, the Spirit would have had to say it to him. When the Holy Spirit speaks, it'll be a little more authoritative than the inward witness, and it's more authoritative than what we call the inward voice. Now I'm going to talk about this inward voice next. When he speaks to it, you're not hearing it with your physical ear, though to you it's just as real as though he spoke physically. fact, I looked around and said, who said that? People around me said, I never heard anything. Sometime I've said to people, did you hear that? Going along in the car. And they look at me and said, no, I didn't hear anything. But you see, I'd heard with my physical ears the authoritative voice of the Spirit of God speaking. Now, let me repeat it. The inward witness is the most common way the Holy Ghost leads us. Now, number two, the inward voice. Sometimes the inward witness and the inward voice are related. The Holy Ghost leads us through what is known as the inward voice. Now, when I say inward voice, I'm not talking about the Holy Spirit speaking as we just read here where the Holy Ghost said something. That's more of an authoritative voice. Sometimes we call that inward voice a still, small voice. Really, much of the time, it's the voice of our own spirit speaking to us, our conscience. But you see, that voice is the voice of our spirit, but that voice is passing on to our minds what our spirits have picked up from the Spirit of God that's in us. Now, let me tell you, you know, all I know to do is just teach people how I got there. And if you want to get there, well, then you can get there. I mean, if somebody wants to go to Oklahoma City, I can tell you how I got there. I've been there. And it's up to you. If you want to go, well, you can. If you don't, well, just don't go.

We say in our hearts, I don't mean this physical heart, in our spirits, the heart, the center of our being. And I knew it was the Lord. You see, Jesus said, when the spirits come, he'll not speak of himself. Whatever he hears, that shall he speak. Whatever he hears Jesus say, he'll speak it. Well, he may speak it where you actually hear it with your spirit, or he just may speak it to your spirit and you didn't hear it. But then the voice of your own spirit, which is that still small voice, or your inward voice, or your conscience, will speak that to you. Now, I know I was born again. I was in church all my life. I can't remember the first time I went to church. Just far as I know, I've been going to church all my life. I can't remember, see, because my folks went to church. And I was brought up in the Southern Baptist Church. I can't remember the first time I prayed. It's just far as I can remember, I prayed all my life. I was taught to pray. Then not only that, but before I reached the age of accountability and sin, my spirit was in tune and in contact with God. All children's spirits are. Now wait a minute, this is clear something up as far as. I heard some ignoramus. And I don't know, I don't mean to be unkind, but I have strong feelings about these things because they're so misleading. Some ignoramus preaching on the radio. He said the children of all unsaved people are lost and going to hell. Even little babies. And if the rapture takes place, the little babies and the little children, you see, those who haven't reached the age of accountability, they'll not go in the rapture. Yes, they will. I'll prove it to you. Got your Bibles there? Can you read? All right, open your Bibles here to Romans, to the 7th, 8th chapters. Look at verse 9 of the 7th chapter of Romans. For I was alive. You're not talking about physically alive, you're talking about spiritually alive. Without the law once. But when the commandment came, sin revived and I died. You're not talking about physical death, you're talking about spiritual death. Paul said, now let's go back and show you something here. The spirit comes from God, for God is spirit. He didn't put an unregenerate spirit into a baby. Are you listening to it? That's part that's like God. He put a part of himself in there. And that baby, every baby, it don't matter if it's a heathen in Africa, until they reach an age of accountability where they know right from wrong, their spirit is alive to God. He said, I was alive without the law once. But when the commandment came, thou shalt not steal, thou shalt not defraud, and so on and so forth. Sin revived because of the fallen nature of man in his spirit, in his body. Sin revived, and I died. That's where you need to be born again. Are you listening? Now wait a minute. Here's something else that'll solve something for you that'll help you immeasurably. And here's something you've never seen. I was just as guilty of it as you were. And I've got some teaching along this line I've never given. You hear us say, I've said it. Well, I never have said it since 1952. I haven't said it in 25 years. I learned better. Come and get saved and get born again. Get your name written down in heaven. Only people whose name's written down in heaven and born again is going to heaven. Well, now wait a minute. If that's so, then no babies, even if they're babies of or little children of saved people or preachers' kids, and if they died, they didn't go to heaven because they hadn't been born again. You don't get your name written in heaven because you're born again. Are you hearing me? Are you hearing me? Go through your Bible and search that out. I did in 1952. It astounded me. I had to quit saying some things I was saying. Nothing said in the Bible when your name's written down. It talks about your name being blotted out. Not written down. You get up there to the white throne judgment and the books were open, and this isn't Christians. Death and hell, spiritual death and hell, gave up the dead which were in them. And the books were open. And another book was open, which is the book of life. And everyone whose name was not found written in the book of life was cast into the lake which burneth with fire and brimstone. These are sinners that they're looking into the book of life, see if their name's in there. What in the world are they looking in there for?
Because you see, God could have

0: saved this world and peopled it instantly, populated with people. But he planned a family, and he gave man the privilege of bringing his family into existence. He planned everybody to be in his family. And every time they're born, he puts their name down in his book.
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4: Hebrews 4:12 says, For the word of God is quick and powerful and sharper than any two-edged sword. Here's Beth Moore with a quick word.
5: We're told in 2 Samuel chapter 6, this is David bringing together Israel's chosen men, 30,000 in all, verse 1 tells us. He's about to make preparations to bring the ark into Jerusalem. Verse 2 says this, He and all his men set out from Bala of Judah to bring up from there the ark of God, which is called by what? The name. I want you to, if you like to mark in your Bible, circle that. Hashem, called by the name. In other words, you can know who it was called by, but they were not about to say it. So it's called by the name of the Lord Almighty. You can see that it's all capital letters there, so you can see that they are describing that by the name, who is enthroned between the cherubim that are on the ark. And you'll see that if you read any kind of Hebrew literature, when they're saying the name, the ineffable name, if you're ever in any kind of Bible untrivia kind of question, you know that this is what that means, that this is what that stands for. We can know already that it means more than we're ever going to figure out that it means, because that's part of the meaning of ineffable. So it's going to be beyond us to figure out the true essence of it.
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6: The Bible in Basic English. The First Book of Moses, commonly called Genesis. Chapter 4. And the man had connection with Eve his wife, and she became with child and gave birth to Cain, and said, I have got a man from the Lord. Then again she became with child and gave birth to Abel, his brother. And Abel was a keeper of sheep, but Cain was a farmer. And after a time, Cain gave to the Lord an offering of the fruits of the earth. And Abel gave an offering of the young lambs of his flock and of their fat, and the Lord was pleased with Abel's offering, but in Cain and his offering he had no pleasure. And Cain was angry and his face became sad. And the Lord said to Cain, Why are you angry? And why is your face sad? If you do well, will you not have honor? And if you do wrong, sin is waiting at the door, desiring to have you, but do not let it be your master. And Cain said to his brother, Let us go into the field. And when they were in the field, Cain made an attack on his brother Abel and put him to death. And the Lord said to Cain, Where is your brother Abel? And he said, I have no idea, am I my brother's keeper? And he said, What have you done? The voice of your brother's blood is crying to me from the earth. And now you are cursed from the earth, whose mouth is open to take your brother's blood from your hand. No longer will the earth give you her fruit as the reward of your work, you will be a wanderer in flight over the earth. And Cain said, My punishment is greater than my strength. You have sent me out this day from the face of the earth and from before your face, I will be a wanderer in flight over the earth, and whoever sees me will put me to death. And the Lord said, Truly, if Cain is put to death, seven lives will be taken for his. And the Lord put a mark on Cain so that no one might put him to death. And Cain went away from before the face of the Lord, and made his living place in the land of Nod on the east of Eden. And Cain had connection with his wife and she became with child and gave birth to Enoch, and he made a town, and gave the town the name of Enoch after his son. And Enoch had a son Irad, and Irad became the father of Mahuyael, and Mahuyael became the father of Methuselah, and Methuselah became the father of Lamech. And Lamech had two wives, the name of the one was Adah, and the name of the other Zillah. And Adah gave birth to Jabal, he was the father of such as are living in tents and keep cattle. And his brother's name was Jubal, he was the father of all players on instruments of music. And Zillah gave birth to Tubal-Cain, who is the father of every maker of cutting instruments of brass and iron, and the sister of Tubal-Cain was Naama. And Lamech said to his wives, Adah and Zillah, give ear to my voice, you wives of Lamech, give attention to my words, for I would put a man to death for a wound, and a young man for a blow, if seven lives are to be taken as punishment for Cain's death. 77 will be taken for Lamech's. And Adam had connection with his wife again, and she gave birth to a son to whom she gave the name of Seth, for she said, God has given me another seed in place of Abel, whom Cain put to death. And Seth had a son, and he gave him the name of Enosh, at this time men first made use of the name of the Lord in worship. Chapter 5. This is the book of the generations of Adam. In the day when God made man, he made him in the image of God. Male and female he made them, naming them man, and giving them his blessing on the day when they were made. Adam had been living for 130 years when he had a son like himself, after his image, and gave him the name of Seth, and after the birth of Seth, Adam went on living for 800 years, and had sons and daughters, and all the years of Adam's life were 930, and he came to his end. And Seth was 105 years old when he became the father of Enosh. And he went on living after the birth of Enosh for 807 years, and had sons and daughters, and all the years of Seth's life were 912, and he came to his end. And Enosh was 90 years old when he became the father of Kenan, and after the birth of Kenan, Enosh went on living for 815 years, and had sons and daughters, and all the years of Enosh were 905, and he came to his end. And Kenan was 70 years old when he became the father of Mahalalel. And after the birth of Mahalalel, Kenan went on living for 840 years, and had sons and daughters, and all the years of Kenan's life were 910, and he came to his end. And Mahalalel was 65 years old when he became the father of Jared, and after the birth of Jared, Mahalalel went on living for 830 years, and had sons and daughters, and all the years of Mahalalel's life were 895. And he came to his end. And Jared was 162 years old when he became the father of Enoch, and Jared went on living after the birth of Enoch for 800 years, and had sons and daughters, and all the years of Jared's life were 962, and he came to his end. And Enoch was 65 years old when he became the father of Methuselah, and after the birth of Methuselah, Enoch went on in God's ways for 300 years, and had sons and daughters, and all the years of Enoch's life were 365, and Enoch went on in God's ways, and he was not seen again, for God took him. And Methuselah was 187 years old when he became the father of Lamech, and after the birth of Lamech, Methuselah went on living for 782 years, and had sons and daughters, and all the years of Methuselah's life were 969, and he came to his end. And Lamech was 182 years old when he had a son, and he gave him the name of Noah, saying, "Truly, he will give us rest from our trouble and the hard work of our hands, because of the earth which was cursed by God." And after the birth of Noah, Lamech went on living for 595 years, and had sons and daughters, and all the years of Lamech's life were 777, and he came to his end. And when Noah was 500 years old, he became the father of Shem, Ham, and Japheth. Chapter 6. And after a time, when men were increasing on the earth, and had daughters, the sons of God saw that the daughters of men were fair, and they took wives for themselves from those who were pleasing to them. And the Lord said, "My spirit will not be in man forever, for he is only flesh, so the days of his life will be 120 years. There were men of great strength and size on the earth in those days, and after that, when the sons of God had connection with the daughters of men, they gave birth to children. These were the great men of old days, the men of great name." And the Lord saw that the sin of man was great on the earth, and that all the thoughts of his heart were evil. And the Lord had sorrow because he had made man on the earth, and grief was in his heart. And the Lord said, "I will take away man, whom I have made, from the face of the earth, even man and beast and that which goes on the earth and every bird of the air, for I have sorrow for having made them." But Noah had grace in the eyes of God. These are the generations of Noah. Noah was an upright man and without sin in his generation, he went in the ways of God. And Noah had three sons, Shem, Ham, and Japheth. And the earth was evil in God's eyes and full of violent ways. And God, looking on the earth, saw that it was evil, for the way of all flesh had become evil on the earth. And God said to Noah, "The end of all flesh has come, the earth is full of their violent doings, and now I will put an end to them with the earth. Make for yourself an ark of gopher wood with rooms in it, and make it safe from the water inside and out. And this is the way you are to make it. It is to be 300 cubits long, 50 cubits wide, and 30 cubits high. You are to put a window in the ark, a cubit from the roof, and a door in the side of it, and you are to make it with a lower and second and third floors. For truly, I will send a great flow of waters over the earth, for the destruction from under the heaven of all flesh in which is the breath of life, everything on the earth will come to an end. But with you I will make an agreement, and you will come into the ark, you and your sons and your wife and your sons' wives with you. And you will take with you into the ark two of every sort of living thing, and keep them safe with you, they will be male and female. Two of every sort of bird and cattle and of every sort of living thing which goes on the earth will you take with you to keep them from destruction. And make a store of every sort of food for yourself and them."
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2: What an amoeba and the scarecrow from The Wizard of Oz have in common. That's next on today's Creation Moments. And now here's our Creation Moments host, Ian Taylor.
3: When lost in the forest with no clues to where to go, humans tend to go in circles, and we have brains. Amoebas, which don't have brains, somehow manage not to end up going in circles when they have no clue where to go. Normally, amoebas look for food by picking up its scent. When amoebas detect something good to eat, they move in its direction by extending parts of its body called pseudopods. However, when there are no scents to follow, many single-celled creatures tend to wander aimlessly. This turns out to be a very inefficient strategy for finding food, and that's because, just like humans, they end up wandering in circles. But after careful studies, researchers from Princeton University have concluded that amoebas somehow manage to avoid this problem. Somehow, though, they have no brain. They appear to remember where they've been. Researchers suggest that forming the pseudopods cause a type of temporary scarring on its cell wall, which serves as a type of memory. While amoebas are just looking for food, we ultimately seek an eternity with our Creator. Many people who do not know or do not believe God's Word end up with lives that wander in spiritual circles. But God's Word brings heaven's light into our lives, which lights the way to heaven through our Lord Jesus Christ.
4: 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And be sure to join us next time for another Creation Moment, proclaiming evidence of God's truth.
1: 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How much confidence do you have? Or instead, how much would you like to have? Well, just like King David, there's one thing you have to do in order to have it. Here's Joyce with today's Everyday Moment.
5: Do you have any giants in your life? Is there anything that you're facing right now that just seems greater than you are and you just feel like there is no way that I can do this? You know, I remember when David faced a giant named Goliath. And he faced that giant with confidence because David regularly spent time with God. You know, I believe personally that every man and woman, every child, every teenager, every young person, every old person can have confidence to do whatever they need to do in life. Because really, none of us can do anything unless God does it through us. But if we'll spend time with Him, He will enable us to do whatever we need to do in life. David was able to slay Goliath, and you can also defeat your giants. But you have to spend that time with God to say, God, I'm leaning on You, I'm depending on You, and I know without You, I can do nothing.
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6: This is Tim Barton from Wall Builders with another moment from American history. In 1963, the United States Supreme Court decided that voluntary Bible reading could no longer be part of the school day. Founding Father Benjamin Rush, known as the father of public schools under the Constitution, pointedly warned that the Bible should be read in schools in preference to all other books. He specifically warned that if America ever ceased promoting biblical principles in schools, then we would waste so much time and money in punishing crimes and take so little pains to prevent them. He was right. We now have 7 million Americans in prison, on probation, or on parole. And the United States has the highest incarceration rate in the world. Sadly, this was unnecessary, but is the result of no longer teaching the morals of the Bible in schools. For more information about the Founding Fathers' views on the positive impact of the Bible in schools, go to wallbuilders.com.
7: Ephesians chapter 1. I, after I heard of your faith in the Lord Jesus and your love for all the saints, do not cease to give thanks for you, making mention of you in my prayers, that the God of our Lord Jesus Christ, the Father of glory, may give to you the spirit of wisdom and revelation in the knowledge of him, the eyes of your understanding being enlightened, that you may know what is the hope of his calling, what are the riches of the glory of his inheritance in the saints, and what is the exceeding greatness of his power toward us who believe, according to the working of his mighty power.
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7: The Gospel according to Mark, chapter 13. Then as he went out of the temple, one of his disciples said to him, "Teacher, see what manner of stones and what buildings are here." And Jesus answered and said to him, "Do you see these great buildings? Not one stone shall be left upon another that shall not be thrown down." Now as he sat on the Mount of Olives opposite the temple, Peter, James, John, and Andrew asked him privately, "Tell us, when will these things be? And what will be the sign when all these things will be fulfilled?" And Jesus, answering them, began to say, "Take heed that no one deceives you. For many will come in my name, saying, 'I am he,' and will deceive many. But when you hear of wars and rumors of wars, do not be troubled, for such things must happen, but the end is not yet. For nation will rise against nation, and kingdom against kingdom, and there will be earthquakes in various places, and there will be famines and troubles. These are the beginnings of sorrows. But watch out for yourselves, for they will deliver you up to councils, and you will be beaten in the synagogues. You will be brought before rulers and kings for my sake, for a testimony to them. And the gospel must first be preached to all the nations. But when they arrest you and deliver you up, do not worry beforehand or premeditate what you will speak. But whatever is given you in that hour, speak that, for it is not you who speak, but the Holy Spirit. Now brother will betray brother to death, and a father his child, and children will rise up against parents and cause them to be put to death. And you will be hated by all for my name's sake. But he who endures to the end shall be saved. So when you see the abomination of desolation, spoken of by Daniel the prophet, standing where it ought not, let the reader understand. Then let those who are in Judea flee to the mountains. Let him who is on the housetop not go down into the house, nor enter to take anything out of his house. And let him who is in the field not go back to get his clothes. But woe to those who are pregnant and to those nursing babies in those days. And pray that your flight may not be in winter. For in those days there will be tribulation, such as has not been since the beginning of the creation, which God created until this time, nor ever shall be. And unless the Lord had shortened those days, no flesh would be saved. But for the elect's sake, whom he chose, he shortened the day. Then if anyone says to you, 'Look, here is the Christ,' or 'Look, he is there,' do not believe it. For false Christs and false prophets will rise and show signs and wonders to deceive, if possible, even the elect. But take heed, see, I have told you all things beforehand. But in those days, After that tribulation, the sun will be darkened, and the moon will not give its light. The stars of heaven will fall, and the powers in the heavens will be shaken. Then they will see the Son of Man coming in the clouds with great power and glory. And then he will send his angels and gather together his elect from the four winds, from the farthest part of earth to the farthest part of heaven. Now learn this parable from the fig tree. When its branch has already become tender and puts forth leaves, you know that summer is near. So you also, when you see these things happening, know that it is near at the doors. Assuredly, I say to you, this generation will by no means pass away till all these things take place. Heaven and earth will pass away, but my words will by no means pass away. But of that day and hour no one knows, not even the angels in heaven, nor the Son, but only the Father. Take heed, watch and pray, for you do not know when the time is. It is like a man going to a far country, who left his house and gave authority to his servants and to each his work, and commanded the doorkeeper to watch. Watch, therefore, for you do not know when the master of the house is coming, in the evening, at midnight, at the crowing of the rooster, or in the morning, lest coming suddenly he find you sleeping. And what I say to you, I say to all, watch. Chapter 14. After 2 days it was the Passover and the Feast of Unleavened Bread, and the chief priests and the scribes sought how they might take him by trickery and put him to death. But they said, not during the feast, lest there be an uproar of the people. And being in Bethany at the house of Simon the leper, as he sat at the table, a woman came having an alabaster flask of very costly oil of spikenard. Then she broke the flask and poured it on his head. But there were some who were indignant among themselves and said, why was this fragrant oil wasted? For it might have been sold for more than 300 denarii and given to the poor, and they criticized her sharply. But Jesus said, let her alone. Why do you trouble her? She has done a good work for me. For you have the poor with you always, and whenever you wish, you may do them good. But me you do not have always. She has done what she could. She has come beforehand to anoint my body for burial. Assuredly, I say to you, wherever this gospel is preached in the whole world, what this woman has done will also be told as a memorial to her. Then Judas Iscariot, one of the 12, went to the chief priests to betray him to them. And when they heard it, they were glad and promised to give him money. So he sought how he might conveniently betray him. Now on the first day of unleavened bread, when they killed the Passover lamb, his disciples said to him, where do you want us to go and prepare that you may eat the Passover? And he sent out two of his disciples and said to them, go into the city, and a man will meet you carrying a pitcher of water. Follow him. Wherever he goes in, say to the master of the house, the teacher says, where is the guest room in which I may eat the Passover with my disciples? Then he will show you a large upper room, furnished and prepared. There make ready for us. So his disciples went out and came into the city and found it just as he had said to them, and they prepared the Passover. In the evening he came with the 12. Now as they sat and ate, Jesus said, assuredly I say to you, one of you who eats with me will betray me. And they began to be sorrowful and to say to him one by one, is it I? And another said, is it I? He answered and said to them, it is one of the 12 who dips with me in the dish. The Son of Man indeed goes just as it is written of him, but woe to that man by whom the Son of Man is betrayed. It would have been good for that man if he had never been born. And as they were eating, Jesus took bread, blessed and broke it, and gave it to them and said, take, eat. This is my body. Then he took the cup, and when he had given thanks, he gave it to them, and they all drank from it. And he said to them, this is my blood of the new covenant, which is shed for many. Assuredly, I say to you, I will no longer drink of the fruit of the vine until that day when I drink it new in the kingdom of God. And when they had sung a hymn, they went out to the Mount of Olives. Then Jesus said to them, all of you will be made to stumble because of me this night, for it is written, I will strike the shepherd, and the sheep will be scattered. But after I have been raised, I will go before you to Galilee. Peter said to him, even if all are made to stumble, yet I will not be. Jesus said to him, assuredly, I say to you that today, even this night, before the rooster crows twice, you will deny me three times. But he spoke more vehemently, if I have to die with you, I will not deny you. And they all said likewise. Then they came to a place which was named Gethsemane, and he said to his disciples, sit here while I pray. And he took Peter, James, and John with him, and he began to be troubled and deeply distressed. Then he said to them, my soul is exceedingly sorrowful, even to death. Stay here and watch. He went a little farther and fell on the ground and prayed that if it were possible, the hour might pass from him. And he said, Abba, Father, all things are possible for you. Take this cup away from me. Nevertheless, not what I will, but what you will. Then he came and found them sleeping and said to Peter, Simon, are you sleeping? Could you not watch 1 hour? Watch and pray, lest you enter into temptation. The spirit indeed is willing, but the flesh is weak. Again he went away and prayed and spoke the same words. And when he returned, he found them asleep again, for their eyes were heavy, and they did not know what to answer him. Then he came the third time and said to them, are you still sleeping and resting? It is enough. The hour has come. Behold, the Son of Man is being betrayed into the hands of sinners. Rise, let us be going. See, my betrayer is at hand. And immediately, while he was still speaking, Judas, one of the 12, with a great multitude with swords and clubs, came from the chief priests and the scribes and the elders. Now his betrayer had given them a signal, saying, whomever I kiss, he is the one. Seize him and lead him away safely. As soon as he had come, immediately he went up to him and said to him, Rabbi, Rabbi, and kissed him. Then they laid their hands on him and took him. And one of those who stood by drew his sword and struck the servant of the high priest and cut off his ear. Then Jesus answered and said to them, have you come out as against a robber with swords and clubs to take me? I was daily with you in the temple, teaching, and you did not seize me. But the scriptures must be fulfilled. Then they all forsook him and fled. Now a certain young man followed him, having a linen cloth thrown around his naked body. And the young men laid hold of him, and he left the linen cloth and fled from them naked. And they led Jesus away to the high priest, and with him were assembled all the chief priests, the elders, and the scribes. But Peter followed him at a distance, right into the courtyard of the high priest. And he sat with the servants and warmed himself at the fire. Now the chief priests and all the council sought testimony against Jesus to put him to death, but found none. For many bore false witness against him, but their testimonies did not agree. Then some rose up and bore false witness against him, saying, we heard him say, I will destroy this temple made with hands, and within 3 days I will build another made without hands. But not even then did their testimony agree. And the high priest stood up in the midst and asked Jesus, saying, do you answer nothing? What is it these men testify against you? But he kept silent and answered nothing. Again the high priest asked him, saying to him, are you the Christ, the Son of the Blessed? Jesus said, I am. And you will see the Son of Man sitting at the right hand of the power and coming with the clouds of heaven. Then the high priest tore his clothes and said, what further need do we have of witnesses? You have heard the blasphemy. What do you think? And they all condemned him to be deserving of death. Then some began to spit on him, and to blindfold him, and to beat him, and to say to him, "Prophesy," and the officers struck him with the palms of their hands. Now as Peter was below in the courtyard, one of the servant girls of the high priest came. And when she saw Peter warming himself, she looked at him and said, "You also were with Jesus of Nazareth." But he denied it, saying, "I neither know nor understand what you are saying." And he went out on the porch, and a rooster crowed. And the servant girl saw him again, and began to say to those who stood by, "This is one of them." But he denied it again, and a little later those who stood by said to Peter again, "Surely you are one of them, for you are a Galilean, and your speech shows it." Then he began to curse and swear, "I do not know this man of whom you speak." A second time the rooster crowed. Then Peter called to mind the word that Jesus had said to him, "Before the rooster crows twice, you will deny me three times." And when he thought about it, he wept.
8: The Lord's Prayer from Matthew 6, 9 through 13. Our Father, who art in heaven, hallowed be thy name. Thy kingdom come, thy will be done, on earth as it is in heaven. Give us this day our daily bread, and forgive us our trespasses, as we forgive those who trespass against us. And lead us not into temptation, but deliver us from evil. For thine is the kingdom, the power, and the glory, forever and ever. Amen.
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11: Welcome to 15 Minutes in the Word with New York Times bestselling author Joyce Meyer. On today's program, Joyce will be teaching from her series, Calm Down and Cheer Up. The Bible is full of scripture describing God's love for each one of us. And it tells us how, through salvation in Christ, we can know true joy. But keeping our joy isn't always easy when the difficulties of life creep in. So how do we remain calm and cheerful when circumstances are worrisome? Today, Joyce shows us practical ways we can calm down and choose God's joy in every situation. Let's discover how His peace and joy can transform our lives. Now, here's Joyce with today's teaching.
5: Well, I'm so glad that you're with me today because I have some things to share with you that I believe are going to make your life better. I started a series on 2 days ago called Calm Down and Cheer Up. In the first 2 days, we really talked about the calming down part. Today, I want to talk to you about what I'm going to call the duty of joy. And that may sound strange. Well, why would joy be a duty? Well, it is a privilege and it's a blessing, but I believe it's a duty from the standpoint of our witness to the world. You know, if we're sorrowful and sad and discouraged and downtrodden all the time, that's not going to say much about what having a relationship with Jesus does for you. And the Bible says that we are the light of the world and the salt of the earth, and so we need to live lives that are a witness to other people that are lost. And if you're joyful around people, if you're calm when you should be upset, and you're joyful, and joy can be anything from extreme hilarity to a calm delight. When I talk about being joyful, that doesn't mean that you
12: have to be on the ceiling all the time laughing your head off. It can be anything from extreme hilarity to just this delightful, peaceful calm that we've been talking about the last couple of days. But joy is so important, and it took me so long to understand that it was God's will for me to enjoy my life. I was legalistic. I looked at what all I should be doing and was always concerned that maybe I wasn't pleasing God and did so many things out of obligation that I really did not enjoy the life that Jesus died to give me. And I've learned a lot about the importance of joy. But when you hear me say the duty of joy, I want you to understand that it's not like a legalistic duty, but anybody who wants to be used by God to be an example to other people, if you want to be used by God to draw people to Christ, then put a smile on your face and learn how to have consistent joy in your life. Joy that is not determined based on what your circumstances are. Proverbs 15:13, a glad heart makes a cheerful countenance, but by sorrow of heart, the spirit is broken. You know, joy makes you strong, and a broken heart, a depressed heart, discouraged, it makes you weak. That's not the way God wants us to live. Psalm 5:11, but let all those who take refuge and put their trust in you rejoice. Let them ever sing and shout for joy, because you make a covering over them and defend them. Let those also who love your name be joyful in you and be in high spirits. I know it sounds to me like we're supposed to be happy people. I think one of the things we could do is just start by practicing smiling on a regular basis. So many people today are so, they have a scowl on their face and they're all deep about everything and, you know, all anybody wants to talk about is all the problems in the world. And yes, there are problems in the world, but let me tell you, God is still on the throne and Jesus is alive and well. And in Him, we always have hope and we can always expect all things to work together for good if we trust Him and love Him. Psalm 32:11 says, be glad in the Lord and rejoice, you uncompromisingly righteous who are upright in your right standing with Him. Shout for joy, all you upright in heart. Now, you know, I could go on and on with scriptures like that just over and over and over, but let it just be established that God wants us to be happy. I said, God wants you to be happy, but you have to take responsibility to be happy. And the way to do that is to stop worrying about everything all the time and being anxious and wrought up and having such a busy, packed schedule that you're stressed out all the time. You got to leave room for some joy in your life. John 10:10 says, the thief comes only to kill, to steal, and destroy. But Jesus said, I came that they might have and enjoy their life and have it in abundance to the full until it overflows. And I think when you get right down to it, the bottom line of what everybody wants is just to be happy. We just want to be happy. Now, you know, if you have known sin in your life that you're allowing and not dealing with, it will block your joy. David, great man that he was, and the Bible says he was a man after God's own heart, he did commit a terrible sin. He committed adultery with Bathsheba, had her husband Uriah killed because she got pregnant. They didn't want the husband to find out. But even worse than what he did was the fact that he tried to ignore the sin for over a year and never repented. But listen to what Psalm 32:5 says. When I kept silent, my bones wasted away through my groaning all day long. Wow. We can repent and be forgiven for any sin. God loves us. He knows we have weaknesses. The Holy Spirit's in our life to convict us of sin and to deal with us. And He doesn't condemn us, but He convicts us. He lets us know the areas that we're doing wrong in. And all we need to do is admit them repent, which doesn't mean just to be sorry. It means to be willing to turn and go in a brand new direction. It means to walk away from your sin and walk toward God and His will. And if you try to hide sin, it's going to steal your joy. But if you bring things out in the open, the truth will set you free and your joy will return. David prayed a powerful prayer when he prayed for forgiveness. I think it's in Psalm 51, and it's really worth reading and looking at. Philippians 4:4 says, "Rejoice in the Lord always, and again I say rejoice." Well, that may not sound like much unless you realize where Paul was when he wrote that. He was actually in jail, and I can tell you, the jails that he was in was not like the jails we have today. I actually had the privilege of standing in the same jail cell where Paul was when he wrote this. And I can tell you, it was about the size of a very small powder room. And it had concrete walls and a dirt floor and a window maybe about like that with bars on it. No heat, no air conditioning. It was a horrible place. Matter of fact, historians tell us that the town sewer system ran right through that area. So I guess it didn't smell very pretty either. And no telling what was going on in his cell or around it. But yet he said, "Rejoice in the Lord. And again, I say rejoice." You know why? Joy gives you strength. Sadness drains your strength, but joy actually gives you strength. And the devil wants you to be weak. When the enemy comes against you, he's not trying to steal your stuff. He's trying to steal your joy. There are countless scriptures in the Word of God that tell us that we are to rejoice in the Lord. Well, what about the problem of sorrow? You know, in Nehemiah 8:10, they had rebuilt the wall around their city, and that was a big thing to rejoice about. And as part of that, the people stood and the Word of God was read to them pretty much all day. And the people began to weep because when they heard the Word, they were convicted of sin in their lives. Well, see, I remember when I first started going to church on a regular basis and hearing really good preaching that I could understand, there was never a message that I heard that I didn't need. But I didn't understand this thing about the difference between conviction and condemnation, and so I would leave feeling worse than I did when I came in. Because I felt like every message just showed me something else that was wrong with me. And I didn't know how to rejoice in that. But you see, I've learned now that when the Holy Spirit convicts me of sin, wow, I appreciate it. I thank Him for it. Because I can't do anything about something I'm not aware of. The truth will set you free. If you continue in My Word, Jesus said, you will know the truth and the truth will set you free. John 8, 31 and 32. If you're truly My disciples and you continue in My Word, you will know the truth and the truth will make you free. Facing the truth about ourselves is one of the boldest and bravest and most courageous things that we can ever do. To be able to say, yes, this is a problem in my life. I admit it. I'm sorry. I repent. And God, I need Your help. I want to change, but I won't be able to change if You don't help me. I need You to help me. So Nehemiah, as the people began to weep as they heard the Word, he said, "Don't be sorry, for the joy of the Lord is your strength." Well, you know, we may be sorry about different things for a season. We grieve over different things for a season. But the Bible says weeping endures for a night, but joy cometh in the morning. Naturally, when you lose a loved one or you lose a job or you lose money you've worked hard to save, loss makes us sad, and there is a proper time for grieving, but we have to be careful that we don't let a spirit of grief attach itself to us. I mean, we all know people that perhaps lost their retirement and their job, and 20 years later, they're still bitter. Well, that's not helping them get back what they lost. But if they would do things God's way, He can not only restore what they lost, but give them more besides. In the Bible, in the Old Testament, when a loved one died, according to the law, they were given 30 days to mourn, and then they had to move on. Now, I'm not suggesting if you've lost someone that you love that after 30 days you got to get all happy again. But I think the point is made is that there's a time for mourning and weeping, but then eventually we do have to make a decision that we're going to press on. But can I tell you something? If you're here on the earth, there's a reason for you being here. Don't ever let the devil convince you that you have no purpose and you're useless. You have a purpose. You just need to find out what it is. And you might say, well, I'm trying, but I don't know what God wants me to do. Well, you know, one of the things I suggest, if you really don't know what God wants you to do, just start trying to do a few things and you'll find out pretty quick what works for you, where you fit, and where you don't.
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15: 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I'm Andrew Palau.

0: today for true belonging, this is your moment. Just follow along in this prayer. God, I've often felt alone or outside, but I want to belong to you. 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Always remember, there is hope with God.
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0: 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And now, Brother Moore.
1: And he said, verse 2, in the midst of the street of it, and on either side of the river, there was the tree of life. So you got a river of life, and you got a tree of life, which bare 12 manner of fruits, and yielded her fruit every month. And the leaves of the tree were for the healing of the nations. And there'll be no more curse, but the throne of God and of the Lamb shall be in it, and his servants shall serve him. This is not a fairy tale. This is not just a graphic representation of something else. This exists. We'll see it. We'll get to wade into it, swim in it, drink of it. Oh, somebody say glory to God. And eat of it. Oh, thank God. And you'll notice that every one of these is not just water. It's not just a tree. It's not just fruit. It's water of life. It's tree of life. And it is, Jesus said, I am the bread of life. Bread of life, water of life. He said, you'll get a crown of life. What is this? It's all this eternal life that comes right out of God Himself. It's the life that makes God alive. It's the power that gives God His existence. And now it gives you your existence if you're a believer. And it will never stop and end. We were singing earlier about the blood. Well, one of the great things about the blood is the life is in the blood, right? And the blood will never lose its power. What is its power? The life is the power. Why won't it ever lose its power? Because it's eternal life. Oh, glory to God. It's eternal life. What does that mean? It never weakens. It never diminishes. It never runs out. It never quits. We're not aware of anything in this life that is like that. Everything we know is born, dies, you build it up, then it runs out, then it runs down. But that's because of the curse and because of death. But with God, there is no death in God. Never has been. Never will be. There is no searching of His strength and understanding. He never gets faint. He never gets weary. He never runs down. He never runs out. And now, I and every believer, you have been born of that same eternal Spirit, and we have that same eternal life living in us through age after age after age. Glory to God. And on top of that, we have unfettered, unlimited access to the tree of life, to the river of life, to the throne of life, to the Spirit of life. Oh, glory to God. Our future is very bright. Very bright. So with that in mind, go back to John 4. And notice, what is Jesus talking about? He's sitting on the well. He's tired. He's thirsty. There's some nice, cool water down in this well. But he has no means of getting to it or getting it out. It is such a graphic picture. Human beings without God are starving. They are dying of thirst and hunger. And there is no means for the man or woman to get it themselves. Oh, but somebody came. Jesus came and got it for us. He is the way to the water. She said to him, you know, brought up the prejudice issue. But verse 10, he said, if you knew, oh man, doesn't that ring in your spirit? If everybody worshiping false gods only knew, if everybody that say there is no God, if they only knew, if everybody who's so caught up in the mundane affairs of this life and they have no time for God, if they only knew the thing their parched soul is thirsting after is eternal life. He said, if you knew the gift of God and who it is that says to you, give me to drink, you would have asked of Him, and He would have given you living water. Verse 11, the woman said to Him, sir, you don't have anything to draw with, and the well is deep. Where are you going to get this living water? Another definition, if you look up the words of living water, would be like a spring versus stagnant, still water. A living water is a bubbling, flowing spring and a flowing river. She said, are you greater than our father Jacob, who gave us the well and drank thereof himself and his children and his cattle? See, she's still thinking naturally. He's talking spiritually. And we saw this back with Nicodemus in chapter 3. Nicodemus said, can a man enter the second time in his mother's womb and be born? He's thinking totally naturally. And Jesus is talking to him spiritually. And that is the big issue. Natural man just wants to focus on the natural and talk about the natural, but that's not where the answer is. That's not where the solution is. Man is spirit, and the greatest need of man is not natural, it's spiritual. Jesus answered and said to her, whosoever drinks of this water shall thirst again. We know that's true. No matter how good the water, no matter how much you drink, it doesn't last you for the rest of your life. You're going to get thirsty again. You're going to drink water again. But whosoever drinks of the water that I shall give him shall never thirst. You know, the scripture brings this up again in the book of Revelation, that those that believe on Jesus, that'll be with him forever, that the heat won't be on them anymore. They'll never thirst again. They'll never hunger again. There'll be no sorrow, no pain, no crying, no dying. That's eternal life. What we're doing right now is the shortest thing we'll ever do. And as soon as we're done with this, believers never experience it again. You know, I was, the Lord quickened something to me this past week. I heard somebody saying this phrase. They said, well, you know, you only live once. You only live once. And when they said it, have you ever heard that phrase? Well, you only live once. When they said it, I don't know how many times I've heard that phrase, the Spirit of God spoke up inside me and said, that's wrong. That's wrong. Man, you got to watch about what you hear in the world. That's wrong. You only live once. And as soon as the Spirit of God said that to me, I remembered the scripture, you only die once. You only die. You only live once for the believer. That's not true at all. The truth is, for the believer, you only die once. Go to Hebrews, if you would, the 9th chapter. Hold your place in John 4 there. We're not quite done with that. But go to Hebrews 9 and 26. You getting stirred up about this? In Hebrews 9, 26, it says, for then must Jesus often have suffered since the foundation of the world. He's talking about how that the priests of old every year brought the blood sacrifices to cover the sins of the people. And remembrance was made of the sin, and it reveals that the reason the sins were remembered is because the blood of animals could not wash it away and could not cleanse the conscience from sin. So the blood of animals just covered it over and allowed God to bless until the next observation and year. You know, sometimes people talk about the blood of Jesus covered their sins. That's not true. That's not accurate. The blood of Jesus didn't cover your sins. It has washed them away. Washed them away. Cleansed you from all unrighteousness. He said, for, you know, but once in the end of the world, everybody say once, once. In the end of the world has He appeared to put away sin by the sacrifice of Himself. Verse 27. For as it is appointed unto men once to die, but after this the judgment, verse 28, so Christ was once offered to bear the sins of many. Can you see He's mentioned once three times in these three verses? Once. The emphasis is once. You actually, in verse 27, you will hear people misquote this many times. You'll hear people say, the Bible said it's appointed unto man a time to die. And in their mind, they're thinking, you know, maybe it's September the 3rd at 3:45 in the afternoon, and that's your time, and when your number's up, you're going to go. That is not true. That's just simply untrue. The Bible reveals there are things you can do to shorten your life, and there are things you can do that can add years to your life and lengthen your life. It's not appointed unto man a time on the calendar and clock to die. It's appointed unto man once, once to die, and after this the judgment. And of course, that's if Jesus doesn't return beforehand. That's, you know, that's assuming that we live out our life before He returns. If He returns, we'll just be changed without that. And in verse 28, it said, He was once offered to bear the sins of many, and unto them that look for Him shall He appear the second time without sin unto salvation. Revelation talks about the second death. And it says those, talking about believers that have part in the first resurrection, that the second death has no power over them, and that we will not be hurt of the second death. So this thing about you only live once is wrong. And you know, there's a whole mentality that goes with that. You only go around once in life, so you gotta grab everything you can get. And people go through this, midlife crisis and all these things. Why? Well, my life is running out and I don't know if I've done everything. No, this is not your only shot. People say, well, you believe in reincarnation? I'll come back maybe as an animal or something. No. You only have to go through this life and physically die one time. Now, if you're not a believer, you're not done dying.
0: And that concludes today's message by Brother Keith Moore. 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

Hi. Mother's Day's just around the corner, and it's time once again to celebrate our moms. I wrote this song titled Don't Forget Elaine for my mother after she passed away.

0: That was Glenn Crocker from Bend, Oregon. You can hear more of his music on his YouTube channel, GD Crocker Videos. 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
2: He said, son, remember, the rich man's mind was still intact. His emotions were still intact. He was concerned about his brothers on this earth, lest they come to that place of torment. Send Lazarus back to the earth so that he can witness to them, so my five brothers would not come here, you see. And so you see, your soul's not going to die and your spirit's not going to die. In other words, a good way to say it is that you are a spirit being. I am a spirit being. I possess a soul. Hallelujah. Well, God doesn't lead me through my soul, though. He leads me through my spirit.
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2: So many times we have confused spirit and soul as though they were the same, but they're not the same, because Hebrews 4:12, one verse that we looked at, you remember, declared that the word of God is quick and powerful and sharper than any two-edged sword, dividing asunder of soul and spirit. So if they could be divided, they're not one. Our trouble has been that we've been more soul conscious than spirit conscious. And the church is not to blame for that, because the ministry have left that impression that they're the same. Because we'll refer to this part of man. We'll call him soul one time, we'll call him spirit another time. I've been guilty of that in years gone by myself till I learned the difference. Well, naturally, you'll never be able to separate them as long as your thinking is that they are the same. But they could not be the same. You see, with my spirit, I contact the spirit world, not with my soul. With my body, I contact the physical world. With my soul, I contact the intellectual world or realm. And so therefore, man is a spirit being. He has a soul, or we possess a soul. We possess intellect and also possess emotions. Now, here's one thing that has aided false cults and teachers by the church not making clear the fact that we are spirit beings, but calling us a soul. We talk about the salvation of the soul, and we talk about so many souls were saved, you know, if people were born again. Now, you'll not find this in the King James translation, but in the Greek, the Hebrew, the Old Testament, speaks about, and I was reading recently after, I said recently, I mean the last number of years. When I say recently, sometimes I'm referring to 10 years ago. With you, now that may not be that way, you see. But anyway, some people who do not believe that man really is a spirit being. When you're dead like a dog, you see. See, the part that differentiates us from animals is our spirit. God is a spirit. We are a spirit. We have a soul. And so they pointed out in the Hebrew Bible, the original scriptures, that the Bible speaks of the souls of animals. And they poked fun at those who believed, you see, that the soul never died. And you know, talking about in a land where a soul never died, and so on and so forth. They said, well, the soul of animals does, so man, when he's dead, he's dead like an animal. Because, you see, the soul quality of an animal, because an animal does have a certain amount of intellect. And an animal does have emotion. You see that with mother cats or dogs or even other animals. And you'll see that their soul qualities, however, are based entirely on the physical. And when the physical dies, then the soul's dead. That's gone. But our soul qualities are based on the spiritual, not the physical. And when our body dies, our spirit and soul live on. Because our soul qualities are based upon the spiritual and not just on the physical. Now that's easily proven by the scriptures. For instance, the 16th chapter of Luke's gospel, the Lord Jesus Christ himself told us a story in the most minute detail. Beginning with the 19th verse, saying there was a certain rich man clothed in purple and fine linen, fared sumptuously every day. And there was a certain beggar named Lazarus laid at his gate, full of sores, desiring to be fed from the crumbs which fell from his table. Moreover, the dogs came and licked his sores, and the beggar died, and the angels carried him away to Abraham's bosom. And the rich man died and was buried, and in hell he lift up his eyes, being in torments, and seeth Abraham afar off and Lazarus in his bosom. And he cried and said, Father Abraham, have mercy on me and send Lazarus, that he may dip the tip of his finger in water and cool my tongue, for I'm tormented in these flames. And Abraham said, Son, remember that thou in thy lifetime receivest thy good things, and likewise Lazarus evil, and now he is comforted, and thou art tormented. Besides, this is a great gulf fixed between you and us, so that they that would come from hence to thence cannot, neither can they come from hence to thence. And then he said, I pray thee, Father Abraham, that you'd send Lazarus back to the earth. That he had five brothers that he was concerned about, see, that they might not come to this place of torment. Now, first of all, there are those who are ignorant concerning the Bible that said that's a parable. Well, for somebody that thinks they're intelligent to tell me that's a parable, I've considered immediately that they insulted my intelligence. For somebody to tell me that's a parable, they've insulted me. I'd rather they'd spit in my face, because I'm not that stupid. It couldn't be a parable. Nobody but some ignoramus would think so. It couldn't be a parable. For a man to say it's a parable is either dishonest or ignorant. I think a lot of these folks are dishonest. Because in a parable, every parable Jesus gave, you can read it for yourself, he said, so-and-so is like unto so-and-so. Here he didn't say anything's like unto anything. In the parable, you could not use the word certain in a parable. I don't believe Jesus is an ignoramus. Nobody but an ignoramus would use the word certain in a parable, because it couldn't go in there. The word certain means, look it up in the dictionary, means for sure. The word certain means it's this way and no other way. But when Jesus said there was a certain rich man, he said, I'll tell you for sure, it's this way and no other way. Then for some little old ding-dong or ding-bat that's about a half inch narrow between his ears, and if all of his brains went off at once and it was dynamite, it wouldn't be enough to blow his nose. Tells me that that's just a parable. I can't accept it. I'm not that stupid. No, there was a certain rich man. Jesus said so. There was a certain beggar. Jesus said so. Now I want you to notice this. That out there, after the rich man died, The beggar died, the angels carried him away. They didn't carry his body away. His body's not him. Body's the house he lived in. Angels are spirits. Men carried his body away and buried it, but angels carried him away. Hallelujah. Him. The real man. Angels carried him away. Can you say amen?
3: Amen.
2: Angels carried him away. The rich man died and was buried. His body was buried. But in hell he lifted up his eyes. And he saw Abraham afar off. You see, before Jesus died and rose from the dead, Hades was divided in two compartments. One side was where the spirits of the unjust and the unholy and the unsaved went. The other side was where those of God's people went. It was called Abraham's bosom. Now that's been emptied. You see, the fourth chapter of Ephesians said that when Jesus ascended on high, he led captivity captives. He took those out of there and took them up with him to heaven. Blessed be God, that's the cloud that received him out of sight when he went up to heaven, and they're up there in heaven now. And so therefore, when we in the New Testament church die, blessed be God, as Paul said, we depart to be with Christ, which is far better. But here's what I wanted to get to you. He said, Son, remember. The rich man's mind was still intact. His emotions were still intact. He was concerned about his brothers on this earth. lest they come to that place of torment. Send Lazarus back to the earth so that he can witness to them, so my five brothers would not come here, you see. And so you see, your soul's not going to die and your spirit's not going to die. In other words, a good way to say it is that you are a spirit being. I am a spirit being. I possess a soul. Hallelujah. Well, God doesn't lead me through my soul, though. He leads me through my spirit, by his spirit, through my spirit. As many as are led by the Spirit of God, they are the sons of God. God's Spirit, his Spirit, bears witness with our spirits that we are the children of God. Now, we've been discussing at some length this fact that the number one way that God leads us as his children is by the inward witness. His Spirit bears witness with our spirit that we're the children of God. Or sometimes we call it an intuition or inner guidance. Sometimes we just simply don't know, but we just know on the inside of us. That's an inward witness. You see, friends, we need to realize this, that our spirits have been born again, that our spirits, the Christian spirit, has the life and the nature of God in it, is born of God's Spirit, and has the Spirit of God in him. He can be filled with that Spirit that he already has in him. And when he's filled with that Spirit, praise God, there'll be an overflowing. He'll speak with other tongues as the Spirit gives him utterance. But even just the born again one, not having been filled with the Spirit, but the born again one has the Spirit abiding in him. You remember Jesus said in John 14:23, and this pick up back here somewhere where we were, and then we'll go on beyond that. If a man love me, he will keep my words, and my Father will love him, and we will come unto him and make our abode with him. 1 Corinthians 3:16, Paul said, know ye not that ye are the temple of God, and that the Spirit of God dwelleth in you? 2 Corinthians 6:16, Paul said, ye are the temple of the living God. As God has said, I will dwell in them, I'll walk in them, I'll be their God, they'll be my people.
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4: Yeah.
3: Wow.
4: And hey,
3: yes.
4: Oh, in April,
3: yes.
4: Next month,
3: that's
4: we got a Rhema College weekend coming up.
3: Mm-hmm.
4: And that's April 10th through the 12th. That's Friday through Sunday, right here on the campus. Now, what is it all about? Well, you attend three classes. You meet with the dean. You get a tour of the campus. There's
3: yes.
4: a worship night. There's information about job and housing,
3: yes.
4: and then there's a fun night.
3: Yes.
4: And on Sunday, you attend the Rhema Bible Church Sunday AM service.
3: Yes.
4: So just go to rbdc.org, and all the information will come up there, and you can sign up. 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
1: 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Tomorrow, Kenneth E. Hagin will continue his series, How You Can Be Led by the Spirit of God series, Volume 1. That's tomorrow on Rhema for Today with Kenneth and Lynette Hagin.
5: Colossians 4:12 says, "For the word of God is quick and powerful and sharper than any two-edged sword." Here's Beth Moore with a quick word.
6: I had an inspirational, very deep moment yesterday. Hark thou, what is that I see? 'Tis seaweed round the head of thee. Hast thou learned thou canst not flee from me? I stalk big fish in thy small sea. I believe that could be one of the most profound things I've ever had the pleasure to write. Oh, thank you, Lord. So did a true heart change take place? Because he's going to follow through with what he vowed. But you see, God's not just looking for our physical obedience. He is looking at our hearts. I saw a statement yesterday. I just have to read it to you because it keeps bothering me. Sentimentality is no indication of a warm heart. Nothing weeps more copiously than a chunk of ice. I'm going to say that again. We can just ball our heads off and have a heart of ice toward God. He said, I'm not just looking. I appreciate your tears when there's a warm heart behind it. But to just say that that's proof my heart is warm to God, that I can come into service, I can just ball my head off. I can come and I can be swept off in good worship, I can just ball my head off. Well, a chunk of ice could do that. Because what God is interested in is the warmth of our heart, the temperature of our heart toward Him.
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7: The Bible in Basic English. The First Book of Moses, commonly called Genesis. Chapter 24. Now Abraham was old and far on in years, and the Lord had given him everything in full measure. And Abraham said to his chief servant, the manager of all his property, "Come now, put your hand under my leg, and take an oath by the Lord, the God of heaven and the God of the earth, that you will not get a wife for my son Isaac from the daughters of the Canaanites among whom I am living, but that you will go into my country and to my relations and get a wife there for my son Isaac." And the servant said, "If by chance the woman will not come with me into this land, am I to take your son back again to the land from which you came?" And Abraham said, "Take care that you do not let my son go back to that land. The Lord God of heaven, who took me from my father's house and from the land of my birth, and made an oath to me, saying, 'To your seed I will give this land,' He will send his angel before you and give you a wife for my son in that land. And if the woman will not come with you, then you are free from this oath, only do not take my son back there." And the servant put his hand under Abraham's leg, and gave him his oath about this thing. And the servant took 10 of his master's camels, and all sorts of good things of his master's, and went to Mesopotamia, to the town of Nahor. And he made the camels take their rest outside the town by the water spring in the evening, at the time when the women came to get water. And he said, "O Lord, the God of my master Abraham, let me do well in what I have undertaken this day, and give your mercy to my master Abraham. See, I am waiting here by the water spring, and the daughters of the town are coming out to get water. Now, may the girl to whom I say, 'Let down your vessel and give me a drink,' and who says in answer, 'Here is a drink for you,' and let me give water to your camels, may she be the one marked out by you for your servant Isaac, so may I be certain that you have been good to my master Abraham." And even before his words were ended, Rebekah, the daughter of Bethuel, the son of Milcah, who was the wife of Nahor, Abraham's brother, came out with her water vessel on her arm. She was a very beautiful girl, a virgin, who had never been touched by a man, and she went down to the spring to get water in her vessel. And the servant came running to her and said, "Give me a little water from your vessel." And she said, "Take a drink, my lord," and quickly letting down her vessel onto her hand, she gave him a drink. And having done so, she said, "I will get water for your camels till they have had enough." And after putting the water from her vessel into the animal's drinking place, she went quickly back to the spring and got water for all the camels. And the man, looking at her, said nothing, waiting to see if the Lord had given his journey a good outcome. And when the camels had had enough, the man took a gold nose ring, half a shekel in weight, and two ornaments for her arms of 10 shekels weight of gold, and said to her, Whose daughter are you? Is there a room in your father's house for us? And she said to him, I am the daughter of Bethuel, the son of Milcah, Nahor's wife. And she said, We have a great store of dry grass and cattle food, and there is room for you. And with bent head the man gave worship to the Lord, and said, Praise be to the Lord, the God of my master Abraham, who has given a sign that he is good and true to my master, by guiding me straight to the house of my master's family. So the girl went running and took the news of these things to her mother's house. Now Rebekah had a brother named Laban, and he came out quickly to the man at the water spring. And when he saw the nose ring and the ornaments on his sister's hands, and when she gave him word of what the man had said to her, then he went out to the man who was waiting with the camels by the water spring. And he said to him, Come in, you on whom is the blessing of the Lord, why are you waiting outside? For I have made the house ready for you, and a place for the camels. Then the man came into the house, and Laban took their cords off the camels and gave them dry grass and food, and he gave to him and the men who were with him water for washing their feet. And meat was put before him, but he said, I will not take food till I have made my business clear to you. And they said, Do so. And he said, I am Abraham's servant. The Lord has given my master every blessing, and he has become great. He has given him flocks and herds and silver and gold, and men servants and women servants and camels and asses. And when Sarah, my master's wife, was old, she gave birth to a son, to whom he has given all he has. And my master made me take an oath, saying, Do not get a wife for my son from the daughters of the Canaanites among whom I am living, but go to my father's house and to my relations for a wife for my son. And I said to my master, What if the woman will not come with me? And he said, The Lord, whom I have ever kept before me, will send his angel with you, who will make it possible for you to get a wife for my son from my relations and my father's house, and you will be free from your oath to me when you come to my people, and if they will not give her to you, you will be free from your oath. And I came today to the water spring, and I said, O Lord, the God of my master Abraham, if it is your purpose to give a good outcome to my journey, let it come about that, while I am waiting here by the water spring, if a girl comes to get water and I say to her, Give me a little water from your vessel, and she says, Take a drink, and I will get water for your camels, let her be the woman marked out by the Lord for my master's son. And even while I was saying this to myself, Rebekah came out with her vessel on her arm, and she went down to the spring to get water, and I said to her, Give me a drink. And straightway she took down her vessel from her arm, and said, Take a drink, and I will get water for your camels. And questioning her, I said, Whose daughter are you? And she said, The daughter of Bethuel, the son of Nahor, and Milcah his wife. Then I put the ring on her nose and the ornaments on her hands. And with bent head I gave worship and praise to the Lord, the God of my master Abraham, by whom I had been guided in the right way, to get the daughter of my master's brother for his son. And now, say if you will do what is good and right for my master or not, in order that it may be clear to me what I have to do. Then Laban and Bethuel said in answer, This is the Lord's doing, it is not for us to say yes or no to you. See, here is Rebekah, take her and go, and let her be your master's son's wife, as the Lord has said. And at these words, Abraham's servant went down on his face and gave praise to the Lord. Then he took jewels of silver and jewels of gold and fair robes and gave them to Rebekah, and he gave things of value to her mother and her brother. Then he and the men who were with him had food and drink, and took their rest there that night, and in the morning he got up, and said, Let me now go back to my master. But her brother and her mother said, Let the girl be with us a week or 10 days, and then she may go. And he said, Do not keep me, the Lord has given a good outcome to my journey, let me now go back to my master. And they said, We will send for the girl, and let her make the decision. And they sent for Rebekah and said to her, Are you ready to go with this man? And she said, I am ready. So they sent their sister Rebekah and her servant with Abraham's servant and his men. And they gave Rebekah their blessing, saying, O sister, may you be the mother of thousands and ten thousands, and may your seed overcome all those who make war against them. So Rebekah and her servant women went with the man, seated on the camels, and so the servant took Rebekah and went on his way. Now Isaac had come through the wasteland to Beer Lahai Roi, for he was living in the south. And when the evening was near, he went wandering out into the fields, and lifting up his eyes he saw camels coming. And when Rebekah, looking up, saw Isaac, She got down from her camel, and said to the servant, "Who is that man coming to us through the field?" And the servant said, "It is my master." Then she took her veil, covering her face with it. Then the servant gave Isaac the story of all he had done. And Isaac took Rebekah into his tent and she became his wife, and in his love for her, Isaac was comforted after his father's death.
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0: 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Kenneth Hagin Sr. says,
1: "He not only in his holy word tells us that without faith it's impossible to please him, but he tells us how to get faith. Romans 10:17 said, so then faith cometh by hearing, and hearing by the word of God."
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2: 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And now, here's our Creation Moments host, Ian Taylor.
3: One good test of whether a theory is scientific is whether the theory can accurately predict new and surprising findings. If you have a barometer, you may do this all the time. The sky may be clear, but the barometer is falling fast. No matter how nice the weather looks, you know that rain is likely. Creation scientists believe that man has been on Earth in his present so-called modern form ever since the first model came out. Since that was on day 6 of creation, man has been on Earth almost as long as any creature. So, creation scientists have predicted that as we find more fossils, we are going to find fossils of modern man in older and older rocks. Such a discovery would shock the evolutionists. Evolutionists say that, according to their theory, modern man has been around for only a small part of the world's history. In their inflated estimate, they say that modern man has only been here for 35,000 years. Evolutionists received a surprise when that date recently had to be tripled. A new discovery pushed the date for modern man back to 92,000 years. As a result, evolutionists had to admit that modern man turns out to be older than some of the creatures from which we were supposed to have evolved. Of course, one has to take the hot air out of those evolutionary dates. They can be adjusted down to a number that fits the biblical calendar. However, the scientific prediction made by creation scientists has proven out. And creationists are predicting that modern man's history will continue to be pushed back further and further.
4: To join our community of creation advocates and become a vital part of our ministry, visit creationmoments.com and click Creation Advocates under the Support Us tab.
5: Welcome to Everyday Moments with Joyce Meyer. So, which direction are you headed? Is it the one God wants you to go, or are you too busy running from God? That's what Joyce is talking about on today's Everyday Moment.
6: Well, you know, there are many times in our life when we're living the opposite of what God really wants. You know, I think often about Jonah, and God told him to go to Nineveh, and he went the exact opposite direction, which was to Tarshish. And he ended up in a real mess. You know, he got swallowed by a whale and lived in the whale's belly for a few days, and I'm sure that wasn't a very pleasant experience. And then finally he repented, and God caused the whale to cough him up on the beach again, and he had to make the decision to go and do what God told him to do. You know, running from God is not a very smart thing to do. We need to go the way God tells us to go and not go our own way. We need to walk in faith, and when we walk in faith, keeping our conscience clear, we're going to have joy. Many people wonder, well, what's wrong in my life? What's wrong in my life? Why am I not happy? What happened to my joy? Well, are you doing what God wants you to do? Or are you doing what you want to do and expecting God to bless it? Have a great rest of the day.
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7: This is Tim Barton from Wall Builders with another moment from American history. In the early 1700s, the Reverend John Wise preached that all men were created equal, that taxation without representation was tyranny, and that God's preferred form of government was the consent of the governed, all of which is language recognizable in the Declaration of Independence. Why? Because in 1772, the Sons of Liberty, led by founders such as Sam Adams and John Hancock, reprinted and distributed the Reverend Wise's sermons. So 4 years later, much of the Declaration reflected the language of those sermons by John Wise. In 1926, on the 150th anniversary of the Declaration of Independence, President Calvin Coolidge affirmed, "The thoughts in the Declaration can very largely be traced back to what John Wise was saying." Few today know that the Declaration was so strongly influenced by the Reverend John Wise. For more information on this and other stories, go to wallbuilders.com.
8: The Gospel according to John, chapter 8. Then Jesus spoke to them again, saying, "I am the light of the world. He who follows me shall not walk in darkness, but have the light of life."
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8: The Gospel according to Luke, chapter 10. After these things, the Lord appointed 70 others also, and sent them two by two before his face into every city and place where he himself was about to go. Then he said to them, "The harvest truly is great, but the laborers are few. Therefore pray the Lord of the harvest to send out laborers into his harvest. Go your way. Behold, I send you out as lambs among wolves. Carry neither money bag, knapsack, nor sandals, and greet no one along the road. But whatever house you enter, first say, 'Peace to this house.' And if a son of peace is there, your peace will rest on it. If not, it will return to you. And remain in the same house, eating and drinking such things as they give, for the laborer is worthy of his wages. Do not go from house to house. Whatever city you enter, and they receive you, eat such things as are set before you. And heal the sick there, and say to them, 'The kingdom of God has come near to you.' But whatever city you enter, and they do not receive you, go out into its streets and say, 'The very dust of your city, which clings to us, we wipe off against you. Nevertheless, know this, that the kingdom of God has come near you.' But I say to you that it will be more tolerable in that day for Sodom than for that city. Woe to you, Chorazin! Woe to you, Bethsaida! For if the mighty works which were done in you had been done in Tyre and Sidon, they would have repented long ago, sitting in sackcloth and ashes. But it will be more tolerable for Tyre and Sidon at the judgment than for you. And you, Capernaum, who are exalted to heaven, will be brought down to Hades. He who hears you hears me. He who rejects you rejects me. And he who rejects me rejects him who sent me." Then the 70 returned with joy, saying, "Lord, even the demons are subject to us in your name." And he said to them, "I saw Satan fall like lightning from heaven. Behold, I give you the authority to trample on serpents and scorpions and over all the power of the enemy, and nothing shall by any means hurt you. Nevertheless, do not rejoice in this, that the spirits are subject to you, but rather rejoice because your names are written in heaven." In that hour, Jesus rejoiced in the Spirit and said, "I thank you, Father, Lord of heaven and earth, that you have hidden these things from the wise and prudent and revealed them to babes. Even so, Father, for so it seemed good in your sight. All things have been delivered to me by my Father, and no one knows who the Son is except the Father, and who the Father is except the Son, and the one to whom the Son wills to reveal him." Then he turned to his disciples and said privately, "Blessed are the eyes which see the things you see. For I tell you that many prophets and kings have desired to see what you see and have not seen it, and to hear what you hear and have not heard it. And behold, a certain lawyer stood up and tested him, saying, 'Teacher, what shall I do to inherit eternal life?' He said to him, 'What is written in the law? What is your reading of it?' So he answered and said, 'You shall love the Lord your God with all your heart, with all your soul, with all your strength, and with all your mind, and your neighbor as yourself.' And he said to him, 'You have answered rightly. Do this, and you will live.' But he, wanting to justify himself, said to Jesus, "And who is my neighbor?" Then Jesus answered and said, "A certain man went down from Jerusalem to Jericho and fell among thieves, who stripped him of his clothing, wounded him, and departed, leaving him half dead. Now by chance a certain priest came down that road, and when he saw him, he passed by on the other side. Likewise a Levite, when he arrived at the place, came and looked, and passed by on the other side. But a certain Samaritan, as he journeyed, came where he was. And when he saw him, he had compassion. So he went to him and bandaged his wounds, pouring on oil and wine. And he set him on his own animal, brought him to an inn, and took care of him. On the next day, when he departed, he took out 2 denarii, gave them to the innkeeper, and said to him, 'Take care of him, and whatever more you spend, when I come again, I'll

0: also sat at Jesus' feet and heard his word. But Martha was distracted with much serving, and she approached him and said, Lord, do you not care that my sister has left me to serve alone? Therefore tell her to help me. And Jesus answered and said to her, Martha, Martha, you are worried and troubled about many things. But one thing is needed, and Mary has chosen that good part, which will not be taken away from her.
1: Our Father, which art in heaven, hallowed be thy name. Thy kingdom come, thy will be done in earth as it is in heaven. Give us this day our daily bread, and forgive us our debts as we forgive our debtors. And lead us not into temptation, but deliver us from evil. For thine is the kingdom, and the power, and the glory forever. Amen.
2: God has one secret that he's revealed to no one. You know what it is? The day and the hour of Christ's return.
3: Billy Graham explains why that day is so special.
2: It will be a day of salvation for those who know Christ. It'll be a day of judgment and condemnation for those who have rejected or neglected him. Are you prepared? You say, how do I prepare? What do I do? I've been baptized. I've been confirmed. I go to church. I try to pray. I try to live for God. But the scripture says that's not enough. It's wonderful that you do that, but it's not enough for salvation. Your salvation comes to you as a gift from God.
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4: Welcome to 15 Minutes in the Word with New York Times bestselling author Joyce Meyer. On today's program, Joyce will be teaching from her series, Calm Down and Cheer Up. The Bible is full of scripture describing God's love for each one of us, and it tells us how, through salvation in Christ, we can know true joy. But keeping our joy isn't always easy when the difficulties of life creep in. So how do we remain calm and cheerful when circumstances are worrisome? Today, Joyce shows us practical ways we can calm down and choose God's joy in every situation. Let's discover how his peace and joy can transform our lives. Now, here's Joyce with today's teaching.
5: If you just think about the ocean, which is very deep, there can be a terrible, terrible, furious storm on the surface of the ocean. Waves beating about, wind blowing, but down deep in that water is just as calm and peaceful as it can be. And that's the way our lives can be. No matter what's going on around us, deep inside, we can stay calm and peaceful if we have our trust in God. He got up, rebuked the wind and the waves, and said, quiet, be still. Then the wind died down, and it was completely calm. And he said to his disciples, why are you afraid? Don't you have any faith? And they were terrified and asked each other, who is this that even the wind and the waves obey him? You know, Dave's stability, after we got married, I didn't really know what calm was and peace. I'd lived in turmoil as long as I could remember. I was sexually abused by my father, and he was drank excessively, and he'd go out and get drunk and come home, beat my mother up, and rant and rave and yell, and our house was just full of fear, full of arguing, full of strife. And so I really didn't even know what peace felt like, certainly not consistent peace. And Dave was just so calm and peaceful. And, you know, the way I would even try to get him upset, because if I was upset, I wanted everybody else to be upset with me. And he just remained calm. And I resented it at first. It made me angry. But then his life showed me what was wrong in mine, like the scripture we previously read. His life was a witness to me, and I started wanting the peace that I saw him have. And when I got hungry enough for that peace, and I asked God how I could have that peace, he began to show me things in my life that I would have to handle differently if I wanted to have that

0: peace. We can't just pray for peace. We have to learn the things that upset us and either avoid them or, when they come, be prepared ahead of time to remain calm anyway. Like I learned that when I hurry, if I hurry for a long time, I'll end up getting upset. So that meant that I had to arrange my life in such a way that I didn't have to hurry. I had to leave some things out, that I could prepare some things the night before that would make my mornings easier, so the enemy didn't take advantage of me and have me get all upset at the beginning of the day, because usually if you start out that way, the whole day may go that way. But when we start to feel ourselves getting upset, that's a signal to calm down. The devil is on the prowl. He roams around the earth looking for whom he may devour. But I can tell you that it does not have to be you. Dave's stability increased my desire to have what I saw him have. And people need to see Christians remaining calm in the storms of life. My goodness, there is such an opportunity today for all of us who call ourselves Christians to be a witness to the people around us, because people are so fearful right now and upset, and there's so many crazy things going on. I mean, it's like, I don't know what people do if they don't know Christ, because He is the source of our strength. It's being calm in the storm that gives us authority over the storm. Reading Mark 4:35 through chapter 5, verse 1. If you read chapter 5, verse 1, remember 35 said, let us go over to the other side. And in chapter 5, verse 1, it says, and they arrived on the other side. And I love that. You start out here, we're going to the other side. But boy, in the middle, and there's always a middle, that's where the enemy tries to take you out, steal your faith, get you to give up on your dreams, get you to believe your prayers aren't going to be answered. But if you stay calm and steady and you stick with God and you continue doing what you believe God wants you to do, you will end up on the other side. I know it by the Word of God, but I also know it by my own life. Proverbs 16:32 says, better is a patient person than a warrior. One with self-control is better than one who can take an entire city. Wow. Somebody who has self-control, who can control themselves, who can control their emotions, and that doesn't mean you don't feel them, it just means that you don't let them control your life. That person is better than somebody who can go in and conquer an entire city all by themselves. A person with self-control is stronger than somebody who can conquer a whole city. Wow, that is awesome. What's going on inside? You know, you can put a smile on your face, but that doesn't mean that you're not all upset inside. We can tell everybody we're fine, but that doesn't mean that we're not living in a war zone at home. We can pretend to have faith, but you know, pretense never impresses God. Always remember that. Only the truth will set you free. 1 Peter 3:3-4 says, let not yours be merely the external adorning with elaborate interweaving and nodding of the hair, the wearing of jewelry, or the changes of clothes. And this is not saying that any of those things are wrong or that we shouldn't look our best and do our best, but it says, don't let that be the only thing you're concerned about. But let it be the inward adorning and the beauty of the hidden person of the heart, with the incorruptible and unfading charm of a gentle, peaceful spirit, a calm atmosphere inside you, which is not anxious or wrought up, but is very precious in the sight of God. That is such a good scripture. You know, it takes me about an hour. If I'm on a day where I need to wash my hair, style my hair, by the time I take a shower, get my makeup on, style my hair, get my clothes on, get ready to go, it takes about an hour. Well, I do that every day because I want to look nice when I go out. Well, do I spend the same amount of time getting ready spiritually? Well, thank God I do. Matter of fact, I spend a little more than that. But how many people will spend that hour looking good on the outside, but they don't spend even 2 minutes trying to make sure that their heart is right Let me tell you something. If you spend time with God every morning before you try to do anything else, it is the wisest investment of time that you can have. Talk to Him, sit quietly in His presence, tell Him what you want or need, spend some time studying the Word, listen to a good teaching CD, watch me on TV. Get the Word in you and stir yourself up by putting yourself in remembrance of the things that God wants you to do. Be gentle, be peaceful, not anxious or worried, not upset or tense, but relaxed. Practice staying relaxed inside. You can sit in a chair and just let yourself relax. Practice being calm because it destroys evil. Ooh, I like that. The devil doesn't know what to do with you if you stay calm in the storms of life. Now, 5 open doors for being upset. Wow. Well, the first one I have here is when our plans don't succeed. Oh, all you planners, beware, because things are not always going to work out the way you've got them planned. Now, I think having a plan is good, but we need to always present that plan to God, know that it's in His hands, and perhaps even pray daily. Now, Lord, you know what I have planned today. I'm going to do this, this, this, this, that, and that. But if my plans don't work out, help me stay calm and not get upset. Plan ahead of time to stay calm if things don't go your way, and maybe it'll happen more often. Make a plan, then offer it to God. Proverbs 16:9 says, a man's mind plans his way, but the Lord directs his steps and makes them sure. A second open door, when other people don't do what is right. Doesn't it just make you so aggravated when people you love, you can plainly see them doing dumb stuff, making bad decisions that you know are going to cause trouble in their life, and they just won't listen? Well, we finally have to learn that everybody has a right to make their own choices when they reach a certain age, and that sometimes the only way people can learn is by doing and getting the results of what they've done. It doesn't do us any good to be upset over somebody else's bad choice. Third open door, when we have to wait for gratification and reward, when we're doing the right thing, but the right thing is not happening to us. I think it shows great spiritual maturity if you can do what's right when the right thing is not happening to you. If you can treat people good when maybe they're not treating you good. You say, well, I sowed, but I haven't reaped yet. I need a quicker result. I prayed, but God hasn't answered. I've done things right and nothing has changed for me. Well, we have to wait. God tells us that we receive the promises of God by faith and patience. Not just by faith, but faith and patience. I talk often about the woman who came to the altar when I was offering to pray for people at the end of a meeting, and she put her hands on her hips and she said, I want my money back. And I thought, what in the world are you talking about? I said, what do you mean you want your money back? She said, I've been listening to you and I've been doing what you said to do for 2 weeks. And I've been giving into the offerings, and nothing has changed in my life. Well, to be honest, it was all I could do not to laugh. And it wasn't because her situation was funny, but I thought, here's somebody who's had no experience with God. They think that they can have a lifetime full of mistakes and do one thing right and have it all fixed overnight. Well, you know, let's at least give God the same amount of time that we gave the devil to mess our lives up. Let's give God at least that much time to get them fixed. Yes, God could just magically, supernaturally fix every problem we have, but that's not what's going to happen. He's going to walk us through things and teach us things, and He delivers us, but He does it little by little. And then the fifth door is when we're tired and in poor health. Well, I tell you what, if the enemy wants to take advantage of me, one of the times I have to be really careful is if I'm super tired. Let me ask you a question. Do you get cranky and grouchy when you're tired or you don't feel good? Why do we think that we have a license to mistreat everybody else because we don't feel good? Sometimes it's just the way we look at things. The enemy will look for every little tiny open door that he can to try to get you upset. But my advice to you today is calm down and cheer up. Thank you so much for being with us today, and God bless you.
1: 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Jesus said in John 14:27, "Peace I leave with you, my peace I give you. 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
3: This is Hope with God. I am Wendy Palau. Where do you find peace? Peace is the one thing that every human wants and needs on the face of the earth. Where do we find it? Some say, well, there's chaos on the outside, but I strive for inner peace. I don't know about you, but I've found that even that is elusive. There is a peace that God gives. Jesus says, "I give you my peace, and I don't give to you as the world gives. Do not let your heart be troubled." His peace is different. It's not dependent on our circumstances or even on what's happening inside. His peace transcends all. It's real and it's available and it's for you. Do you want it? Ask God to give you His peace. Begin a relationship with Him today. Always remember, there is hope with God. This is Wendy Palau.
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0: Welcome to More Life Now, the radio outreach dedicated to helping you receive more of the abundant life God has given us. Today, Keith Moore is teaching from the Word of God, a message from the series, Eternal Life. 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
1: If you would turn in the scriptures to John, Gospel account of John and the third chapter, John 3 and verse 3, John 3 and 3. We've been on a subject for some weeks now that we're calling eternal life. Eternal life. And we want to continue with that today. In our text here in verse 3, John 3, 3, Jesus said, "Verily, verily, I say to you, except a man be born again, he cannot see the kingdom of God." Now, this could also be translated born from above. Born again, born from above. Look up the words and the phrases, not just in this verse, but these, you know, four or five verses through here. You'll see what I'm talking about. He's contrasting natural and spiritual. He's contrasting above and below. There is a natural birth. There is a spiritual birth. There is a birth from below. There is a birth from above. So he said, except a man be born again, that also is referring to born from above, he cannot see the kingdom of God. Keep reading. Verse 4. Nicodemus said to him, "How can a man be born when he's old? Can he enter the second time into his mother's womb and be born?" You know, this is Mother's Day, and it's amazing what God has done and how human beings come into the world through the womb, through the mother. Eve was named Eve, the first woman and first mother. And that name, part of the meaning of that name is the mother of all living, Adam said. The mother of all living. You know, sometimes people act like it's an unanswerable question to say, which came first, the chicken or the egg? Which came first? People act like it's an unanswerable question. It's easy answer, the chicken. Easy, if you believe the Bible. Somebody said, well, where did the chicken come from? God created the chicken. Where did the first human being come from? Was it a seed and a conception or a mother? Which came first, the mother or the baby? Well, the mother. God created Adam and Eve. And Eve was the first mother to conceive. And one reason we're talking about this is because what happens in the first birth or the natural birth or the birth from below is a graphic picture of what happens in the spiritual birth. In the natural, we're born of water, but there's also a birth of spirit, out of the realm of spirit. Keep reading this and you'll see that's what he gets into. Jesus said, "Verily, verily, I say to you, except a man be born of water and of the spirit." Everybody say, born of water and born of spirit. He said he cannot enter into the kingdom of God. Now, this is contrary to what billions of people on the planet believe. Billions believe there are ways to heaven other than this. But if you believe the Bible, if you believe what Jesus said, you cannot believe all these other religions because they don't agree. They're contradictory. He said, you've got to be born again, born from above, to see and enter into the kingdom of God, which includes going to heaven and being with God. He said, verse 6, marvel not that I said to you, you must be born again. You must. It's not optional. It's not optional. If you're going to be saved, if you're going to enter into the kingdom of God, if you're going to heaven and be with God and be with saved people for eternity, you must. It's not optional. You must be born from above. You must be born not just a natural birth through a woman, a mother. You must be born of the Spirit. Oh, hallelujah. Born of the Spirit. He said, you must be born again. Keep reading, verse 8. The wind blows where it lists, and you hear the sound thereof, but you cannot tell where it comes from, and you can't tell where it goes. Talking about the wind. So is everyone that is born of the Spirit. You can see the results of the wind blowing, but you don't see the wind. Somebody says, but man, do you see how hard the wind's blowing out there? Well, you don't actually see the wind. You see the leaves moving around. You see the branches on the trees moving around, but you didn't see the wind. And he said, that's the way the Holy Spirit is. You see the results of what the Spirit is doing, but you didn't see the Spirit. That, and everyone that is born of the Spirit is like this. Verse 9, well, skip down to verse 14 for time's sake. Every one of these verses are good, but if I get to preaching on every one of them, you know it'd take a long time. As Moses lifted up the serpent in the wilderness, even so must the Son of Man be lifted up, that whosoever believes in Him should not perish, but have eternal life. Oh, thank God. Look at it again, verse 15, that whoever believes in Him, this is also how you're born again. See, this is the same chapter, just three or four verses between what we just read and this. How are you born from above? How are you born again? You believe in and on Jesus, what He did, that He was born of a virgin, that He went to the cross, that He took upon Himself the judgment for all of our sins, that He died, that He was raised from the dead, and He is the King of kings, Lord of lords, coming again. You believe that, you receive Him as your Lord and Savior. When you do that, it is not just a mental activity. When you, from your heart, believe the good news, receive it, and receive Jesus and confess Jesus as your Lord, something amazing happens inside a human being. Old things pass away, and all things in spirit become new. You become a new creation. You're born again. You're born from above, not in the mental, not in the body, in the spirit, in the inner man. Again, this is not just a theological point, a doctrinal point that you assent to. This is a miracle that happens inside you. And you know it when it does. You know it. I remember when I was born again. I mean, I'll never forget it. My little brother had been in a motorcycle accident. He actually hit a truck head on with his motorcycle, and his head hit the bumper. Didn't have a helmet on. And they rushed him to the emergency room, and they thought for sure he wouldn't live long enough to even get him to the doctor. But he did live, and so they rushed him to a larger hospital, and nobody thought he would survive, but he kept living. He kept living. Well, there was a woman whom an aunt of mine had become acquainted with who was a strong believer, and she sent word to us. My mom and dad were not in church at that time. My grandmother took us kids to church, but my parents weren't going to church. And this woman sent word to us that if we would believe God, He would heal my brother. Well, that was, man, we wanted to believe it, and we heard it, and we did. We chose to pray and seek God that He would do that. Well, it was so amazing that in just a day and a half time, not only did he not die, but he woke up and was fine. Two days later, I was pushing him down the hall in a wheelchair. He could walk, but I was just pushing him. We were talking. Amazing. Later on, they found out when he was, years later, he went to a chiropractor, and the chiropractor said, what is the deal with your neck? He said, I don't know. He said, there is a healing. Your neck has been broken. When was it broken? He said, I didn't know my neck had been broken. Well, it was broken in that wreck, but it was never caught and set. He said, it looks like a smooth weld. And that's not the way bones heal. They heal with calcium deposits around them. But anyway, we brought him home in just a few days. It absolutely is a miracle. Well, my grandmother, who's a strong believer, she sent word that she would like to see us. And her house was just not far from ours. And so my dad, my mom, myself, my little brother, we went up there. He was still had stitches and still was, recovering in some ways. But my grandmother said, God has healed our baby and spared our baby. I told him that if he would do that, you all would serve him. Did I lie? My dad, I'll never forget it. He was standing there. He hung his head. He said, no, ma'am, you didn't lie. And that was a Saturday. Well, Sunday morning, we were all in church. And when the pastor gave the altar call, my dad got up and walked down the aisle. And when he did, I so loved my dad and respected him. I thought, well, if he needs to go, I bet I need to go too. I was just a boy. But I got up. And I followed him to the altar and received Jesus. And it was not just a mental assent. Something happened on the inside of me. Interestingly enough, one thing I really noticed was the next day, that was a Sunday. Monday, I'm back in school. I was in junior high. I'm back in school, and I looked around, and all the people that I thought I didn't like, I didn't dislike them anymore. The teachers I thought I didn't like. I thought, well, they're okay. And I didn't realize it, but see, the love of God had been shed abroad in my heart by the Holy Spirit. Not just a mental assent, but a miracle inside. That's the new birth. That's the new creation. And that's the only way anybody gets into the kingdom of God in heaven. That's the only way people are going to go to heaven when they die.
0: And that concludes today's message by Brother Keith Moore. 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
2: See, your spirit knows things your head don't know. 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And it was my spirit telling me. Did you notice that verse said, see, I got my mind on the elders and on the oil. Did you might notice that voice said, that scripture said, the prayer of faith shall save the sick? I had to look at it again and read it to be sure that's what it said.
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2: That's the reason Paul said, my spirit's alive unto God. It was alive unto God. Sin, the commandment came, sin revived, and I died. Now listen to me. Listen carefully. Oh, this is more scripture than I know. Tell me what Moses said about it. Just blot their name. Blot my name out of your book if you're going to blot them out. I know children of unsaved parents. Never took those children a day in their life to Sunday school or church. Never prayed a prayer with those children. These children hadn't reached the age of accountability. I'm thinking a little child now just 9 years old. Somebody said to this little child whose parents didn't take them to Sunday school church, never read the Bible to them, never prayed with them, they're going to do something. Said, on Monday we'll do so and so. This little 9-year-old child said, no, we won't. I won't. Why? God said, I'm going to be up there with Jesus. How'd that little child know that? And he was. When Monday came, he was up there with Jesus. He didn't go with them on the little outing that was going on. His parents weren't Christians. He didn't know anything about church. He didn't know a thing well about the Bible. I don't suppose. They never read the Bible in the home. They never had family prayer. They never even prayed at the table and asked a blessing on it. And yet that little 9-year-old boy said, I'll be up there with Jesus. Somebody came along and then said, well, he can't be. He said, you know, he'd never been converted, never been baptized in water, and he didn't belong to our church. But he said he would, and he was. How'd he know? His spirit was alive to God. That's the reason he knew. I said his spirit was alive to God. That's the reason he knew. I was preaching a certain place, preaching a convention for the Four Square folks, Denver, several years ago. I got off on some of these things, and a young lady, a young minister lady came. She said, Brother Hagin, I want to talk to you. So at the cafeteria time we were eating, we talked there with the district supervisor of the Four Square Church and so on. She said, I'm beginning to see something. She said, you know, my husband was killed just 29 years old in an airplane accident. I said, yes, I knew about that. Heard about it at least. She said, see, we got out of LIFE Bible College there in California, see, and then we went to a town where they didn't have a full gospel church of any kind and built a new work. Had a good work going. Just did a phenomenal job, really. Good ministers. Both of them were ministers. And his roommate in college, you see, before they married, about the time they got out of college. Now they got two little children, little boy five, little girl three. Actually, the boy's between 4 and 5. He's not 5 yet. The girl's approximately 3. So this roommate of his in LIFE Bible College had been, he'd been in a plane crash and he was killed. And they wanted his roommate, you see, to preach his funeral. So in their little town in Nebraska, somebody had a private plane and said, we'll fly you over there. And so they got up early in the morning. Well, the children were asleep. She said, I didn't want to leave them home in bed. So I just took them in their pajamas, put them in the back seat of the car, and we drove out to the little airport. And you know, my husband, 29 years old now, kissed me goodbye, kissed the children, got on that plane, took off down the runway. She said, as that plane took off, that little 5-year-old boy, approximately between 4 and 5 rows up in the back seat, said, Mama, Mama, Daddy's not on that plane, is he? Yeah, honey, don't you know he was going to call this roommate, he wasn't no kin, but he said, he's going to preach Uncle So-and-so's funeral. Why, he said, don't he know that airplane's going to run into that mountain? Hadn't got the word out of his mouth until it hit the mountain because of the fog, and he's killed. How'd that little kid know that? Because his spirit's alive unto God. Are you listening to me? I said his spirit was alive unto God. That's how I knew it. Well, how come the preacher didn't know it, though? Wasn't his spirit alive to God? Hadn't it been born again? Yeah. But his head had been educated at the expense of his spirit. And he didn't know to listen to his spirit. And he didn't take time to listen to his spirit. Why is it that women, in days gone by, more so than today, so many women work in public today, it's not so much so. Why is it that women, do you ever notice that they have more intuition than men do? Intuition is of your spirit. Because women lived a more secluded life. They didn't work so much with their minds, didn't work so much with their bodies, and they were more quiet. You see, you have to have times of quietness to get your mind and your body quiet, because God is not your mind and your body's going to know things, it's your spirit. I don't just throw everything away, I've said, just because you don't agree with it. Keep chewing on it for a while. I was alive without the law once, but when the commandment came, sin revived and I died. Now, the first and foremost way that he leads is by that inward witness. Secondly, by that inward voice, which most usually is the voice of your own spirit speaking to you. I can remember in my own experience, I was brought up in church, as I said. Don't remember the first time I went. Joined the church as 9 years old, but wasn't saved. On the bed of sickness, I realized I've never been saved. I just belonged to the church. Tell the real truth about it, I died and went to hell. And I began to cry out as I went down the third time, God, I belong to the church. I've been baptized in water. But there's no answer. And as I came up the third time out of that pit and out of hell, my spirit began to pray. And I was born again, 20 minutes to 8 o'clock, in the south bedroom of 409 North College Street in the city of McKinney, Texas. April the 22nd, Saturday night, 20 minutes to 8 o'clock. Well, I thought I had to die. Doctor said I had to die. I'd never heard divine healing preached. Didn't know anything about faith. So I was resigned to die. Every night I'd go to sleep with a smile on my face and praise myself to sleep. Said, Lord, they're liable to, because what the doctor said to me may just die any minute. My heart may stop just any moment. So if they find me in the bed, morning, dead, they'll see I got a smile on my face. They'll know I died happy. I'm so glad. Oh, I'm so glad I didn't go to hell. That's something to be glad of. Hallelujah. So, a little by little, I read the Bible, the New Testament. I got over to Mark 11. I read Mark 11, 23 and 24, you know. And then, of course, I'm bothered with this. Well, healing's been done away with. Healing's been done away with. It's not for us nowadays. Something said to my mind, there's always a voice out here somewhere that said, now that doesn't mean what things ever you desire when you pray, believe you receive them, you shall have them. That doesn't mean what things ever you desire physically, because healing's been done away with, or materially, or financially. That just means what things ever you desire spiritually. Well, I tried to get my pastor to come, and he didn't, and you've heard some of the testimony, and finally one preacher did come and pat my hand, put on his professional voice and said, just be patient, my boy. In a few more days, it'll all be over. So I accepted the verdict. In a few more days, it'll all be over. Laid there waiting to die. Then I got back into the Bible after 2 months. I didn't look at it. Didn't read a scripture for 2 months. Didn't praise myself to sleep every night. But then November of 1933, I got back into the Bible again. I got it back open to Mark 11, 24 again, 23. And I said, well, Lord, I'll tell you what I'm going to do. I've tried to get somebody to help me. I'm just going to take you at your word. When you were here on earth, you said it, and I'm going to believe it. And if you didn't lie about it, I'm coming off of this bed. And if I don't get off of this bed, it'll be because you lied about it. Because I can believe what you said I can believe. Then I hit on this idea. Because I'd regained some use of my body, it'd take me a long time to turn pages. I couldn't turn them like that, but I couldn't put my hand there. Sort of scoot the page over. I'll run my reference. I don't have time to read through the New Testament. It's too difficult for me to read. I'll run my reference on faith and healing. And running my references on faith and healing, I came to James 5:14. That said, is any sick among you, let them call for the elders of the church and let them pray over them, anoint them in the name of the Lord, in prayer, faith, save the sick. The Lord shall raise them up. If they have committed sin, it shall be forgiven them. Well, in my ignorance, I thought that all the rest of the healing scriptures and prayer promises hinged on that when it comes to healing, you see. I thought you had to call for the elders of the church. You don't have to. You just can if you need to. So I remember I began to cry. I said, "Dear Lord, if I've got a call for the elders of the church, I know they ought to be healed, and I can't be healed because I don't know any elders of the church that believe in that. No, I don't know any preachers. I don't know any deacons. I don't know any Sunday school teachers. Or don't know any Christians that anoint with oil or believe anything like that. And if I've got a call for them, I can't be healed." Now, I had the witness in here that I say I knew I was saved. I've got that inward witness, but I'd never. I'd been saved 6 months, bedfast 6 months. I'd never heard an inward voice. No, I'm not talking about the voice of the Spirit of God that's more authoritative. That inward something, I suppose I would have if I'd have been out, you see, up and about. Well, that inward voice, that still small voice, that voice of my spirit, my conscience, would have told me not to do certain things if my body wanted to do it. But I'm bedfast, so I had little or no experience here. But there was a voice in here spoken on the inside of me. Just a still small voice that said, "Now how come my spirit..." See, your spirit knows things your head don't know. Because your spirit's got the nature of God in it. It's got the life of God in it. Got the Holy Spirit in it. And it was my spirit telling me, "Did you notice that verse said..." See, I got my mind on the elders and on the oil. "Did you notice that voice said, the prayer of faith shall save..." I mean, that scripture said, "The prayer of faith shall save the sick." I had to look at it again, read it to be sure that's what it said. I looked at it again and said, yeah, that's what that says. Yeah, that's what it says. Just came as a real shock to me, you know. I didn't notice that. Yeah, it said the prayer of faith to save the sick. And then on the inside of me, these words were spoken. I heard them in here. "You can pray that prayer as well as anybody can." Hallelujah. Hallelujah. Well, now, my spiritual education was slow, just like yours. I had no teacher. It's difficult to follow an unseen teacher. It's difficult if you haven't been taught. Afterwards, I saw if I'd have followed what this unseen teacher... See, he'll teach you. The Holy Spirit will teach you. He'll guide you. If I'd have followed him and followed this inward something, I'd have been out of bed long before it was. But I didn't know to do it. I stayed there 9 more months. It was while I was praying, saying, "I believe that I receive my healing." I saw that's what I must do. "I believe I receive healing from the top of my head to the soles of my feet."
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5: For the Word of God is quick and powerful and sharper than any two-edged sword. Here's Beth Moore with a quick word.
6: Jonah chapter 3. Then the word of the Lord came to Jonah a second time. Would somebody say hallelujah? I am so thankful to God for do-overs. That's something I could dance over, that God has come back to me. And that when I disobeyed his word, he still came back to me and gave me an opportunity to obey him. The word of the Lord came to Jonah a second time. Go to the great city of Nineveh and proclaim to it the message I give you. Jonah obeyed the word of the Lord and went to Nineveh. Now, Nineveh was a very important city. On the first day, Jonah started into the city. Now, he just started into it. And he proclaimed, 40 more days and Nineveh will be overturned. 40 more days and Nineveh will be overturned. The Ninevites believed God. They believed him. You know, that is one refreshing thing about realizing you're in sin. When the word of the Lord comes, you know it fits. Oh man, we will try to get that shoe not to fit. We will curl our toes every which way. That shoe does not fit me. That shoe does not fit me. But I want to tell you something. How refreshing to God. They just believed him. I want to show you something about belief. Belief always shows. Belief always shows. You find where it says somebody believed God and there will be a believing action that follows. Faith acts. Faith works. We talk big, but how does it live out?
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7: The Bible in Basic English. The first book of Moses, commonly called Genesis. Chapter 33. Then Jacob, lifting up his eyes, saw Esau coming with his 400 men. So he made a division of the children between Leah and Rachel and the two women servants. He put the servants and their children in front, Leah and her children after them, and Rachel and Joseph at the back. And he himself, going before them, went down on his face to the earth 7 times till he came near his brother. Then Esau came running up to him, and folding him in his arms, gave him a kiss, and the two of them were overcome with weeping. Then Esau, lifting up his eyes, saw the women and the children, and said, "Who are these with you?" And he said, "The children whom God in his mercy has given to your servant." Then the servants and their children came near, and went down on their faces, and Leah came near with her children, and then Joseph and Rachel, and they did the same. And he said, "What were all those herds which I saw on the way?" And Jacob said, "They were an offering so that I might have grace in my Lord's eyes." But Esau said, "I have enough, keep what is yours, my brother, for yourself." And Jacob said, "Not so, but if I have grace in your eyes, take them as a sign of my love, for I have seen your face as one may see the face of God, and you have been pleased with me. Take my offering then, with my blessing, for God has been very good to me and I have enough." So at his strong request, he took it. And he said, "Let us go on our journey together, and I will go in front." But Jacob said, "My Lord may see that the children are only small, and there are young ones in my flocks and herds. One day's overdriving will be the destruction of all the flock. Do you, my Lord, go on before your servant. I will come on slowly, at the rate at which the cattle and the children are able to go, till I come to my Lord at Seir." And Esau said, "Then keep some of my men with you." And he said, "What need is there for that, if my Lord is pleased with me?" So Esau, turning back that day, went on his way to Seir. And Jacob went on to Succoth, where he made a house for himself and put up tents for his cattle. For this reason the place was named Succoth. So Jacob came safely from Paddan Aram to the town of Shechem in the land of Canaan, and put up his tents near the town. And for 100 bits of money he got from the children of Hamor, the builder of Shechem, the field in which he had put up his tents. And there he put up an altar, naming it El, the God of Israel. Chapter 34. Now Dinah, the daughter whom Leah had by Jacob, went out to see the women of that country. And when Shechem, the son of Hamor the Hivite who was the chief of that land, saw her, he took her by force and had connection with her. Then his heart went out in love to Dinah, the daughter of Jacob, and he said comforting words to her. And Shechem said to Hamor, his father, get me this girl for my wife. Now Jacob had word of what Shechem had done to his daughter, but his sons were in the fields with the cattle, and Jacob said nothing till they came. Then Hamor, the father of Shechem, came out to have a talk with Jacob. Now the sons of Jacob came in from the fields when they had news of it, and they were wounded and very angry because of the shame he had done in Israel by having connection with Jacob's daughter, and they said, "Such a thing is not to be done." But Hamor said to them, "Shechem, my son, is full of desire for your daughter. Will you then give her to him for a wife, and let our two peoples be joined together? Give your daughters to us, and take our daughters for yourselves. Go on living with us, and the country will be open to you. Do trade and get property there." And Shechem said to her father and her brothers, "If you will give ear to my request, whatever you say I will give to you. However great you make the bride price in payment, I will give it, only let me have the girl for my wife." But the sons of Jacob gave a false answer to Shechem and Hamor his father, because of what had been done to Dinah their sister. And they said, "It is not possible for us to give our sister to one who is without circumcision, for that would be a cause of shame to us. But on this condition only will we come to an agreement with you: if every male among you becomes like us and undergoes circumcision, then we will give our daughters to you and take your daughters to us and go on living with you as one people. But if you will not undergo circumcision as we say, then we will take our daughter and go." And their words were pleasing to Hamor and his son Shechem. And without loss of time the young man did as they said, because he had delight in Jacob's daughter, and he was the noblest of his father's house. Then Hamor and Shechem, his son, went to the meeting place of their town, and said to the men of the town, "It is the desire of these men to be at peace with us. Let them then go on living in this country and doing trade here, for the country is wide open before them. Let us take their daughters as wives and let us give them our daughters. But these men will make an agreement with us to go on living with us and to become one people, only on the condition that every male among us undergoes circumcision as they have done. Then will not their cattle and their goods and all their beasts be ours? So let us come to an agreement with them so that they may go on living with us." Then all the men of the town gave ear to the words of Hamor and Shechem his son, and every male in the town underwent circumcision. But on the third day after, before the wounds were well, two of the sons of Jacob, Simeon and Levi, Dinah's brothers, took their swords and came into the town by surprise and put all the males to death. And Hamor and his son they put to death with the sword, and they took Dinah from Shechem's house and went away. And the sons of Jacob came on them when they were wounded and made waste the town because of what had been done to their sister. They took their flocks and their herds and their asses and everything in their town and in their fields, and all their wealth and all their little ones and their wives, everything in their houses they took and made them waste. And Jacob said to Simeon and Levi, "You have made trouble for me and given me a bad name among the people of this country, among the Canaanites and the Perizzites, and because we are small in number they will come together against me and make war on me, and it will be the end of me and all my people." But they said, "Were we to let him make use of our sister as a loose woman?"
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2: 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David is the author of Woke Antisemitism, How a Progressive Ideology Harms the Jewish People. 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
4: Bees depend on a good memory of their surroundings to make the thousands of trips necessary to keep their hive in operation. Each day, a single bee must make trips to hundreds of flowers, some as far as a mile from the hive. Scientists have long wondered how the tiny bee can remember what may be dozens of square miles of territory. When a bee finds a good source of nectar, she returns to the hive and does a little dance for the other bees. This dance tells them where a new find is located. Researchers have studied this in detail and can now interpret these dances. Researchers from Princeton University tricked a bee into dancing out a location that turned out to be in the middle of a nearby lake. After receiving the message, the other members of the hive simply ignored their fellow worker. She kept dancing, but no one would believe her. Only later, when the dance clearly said that the flowers were on the opposite side of the lake, did the other bees pay attention and check out the flowers. Researchers are now wondering whether bees keep a mental map of their surroundings. How else could they tell when someone gives them a false location? Evolutionary researchers are trying to figure out how such an evolutionary simple creature as the bee could be so intelligent. However, the Bible makes it clear that intelligence is not related to evolution. It is the gift of an all-wise creator.
5: 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And be sure to join us next time for another Creation Moment, proclaiming evidence of God's truth.
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7: You know, we often make excuses for why or why not we're not doing something that God has put on our heart to do. And you know, many times if we don't want to obey God, then the easiest thing in the world to do is just make an excuse, you know? An excuse is just a reason stuffed with a lie. It's really not, you know, it doesn't really get us off the hook with God. It just temporarily makes us feel like that we're excused from doing what God asks us to do. And what I think that we need to do is we need to make sure that we are good stewards and that we're doing the very best that we can with what God has given us. And we need to be obedient to God. We don't need to worry about what we can't do. We need to do what we can do. And remember that when God puts something on your heart, He's never going to ask you to do something that you're not able to do. I think one of the big mistakes that people make is God asks them to do something, and they just think, oh, no, not that. I'm not ready for that, or that's too much for me, or I can't handle that. Well, God knows what you can and can't handle. And once again, remember, He's never going to ask you to do something without giving you the strength to do it. So walk in obedience. You'll be a happier person.
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8: This is Tim Barton from Wall Builders with another moment from American history. The Reverend James Caldwell was a famous minister during the American War for Independence. His sermons taught liberty and God's opposition to tyranny. The British hated him and tried to kill him. So for his own protection, he would actually take loaded pistols with him into the pulpit and lay them beside his Bible as he preached. In the 1780 Battle of Springfield, the Americans ran out of wadding for their guns, which was like having no ammunition. Pastor Caldwell ran inside a nearby church and returned with an armload of Watts hymnals, the pages of which would provide the much-needed wadding. He took this great Bible-based hymnal, raised it in the air, and shouted to the troops, "Now put Watts into them, boys!" This pastor's ingenuity saved the day for the Americans. 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
9: 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And the earth was without form and void, and darkness was upon the face of the deep. And the Spirit of God moved upon the face of the waters. And God said, "Let there be light," and there was light.
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12: The Gospel according to John, chapter 7. After these things, Jesus walked in Galilee, for he did not want to walk in Judea, because the Jews sought to kill him. Now the Jews' Feast of Tabernacles was at hand. His brothers therefore said to him, "Depart from here and go into Judea, that your disciples also may see the works that you are doing. For no one does anything in secret, while he himself seeks to be known openly. If you do these things, show yourself to the world." For even his brothers did not believe in him. Then Jesus said to them, "My time has not yet come, but your time is always ready. The world cannot hate you, but it hates me, because I testify of it that its works are evil. You go up to this feast. I am not yet going up to this feast, for my time has not yet fully come." When he had said these things to them, he remained in Galilee. But when his brothers had gone up, then he also went up to the feast, not openly, but as it were in secret. Then the Jews sought him at the feast and said, "Where is he?" And there was much murmuring among the people concerning him. Some said, "He is good." Others said, "No, on the contrary, he deceives the people." However, no one spoke openly of him for fear of the Jews. Now about the middle of the feast, Jesus went up into the temple and taught. And the Jews marveled, saying, "How does this man know letters, having never studied?" Jesus answered them and said, "My doctrine is not mine, but his who sent me. If anyone wants to do his will, he shall know concerning the doctrine, whether it is from God or whether I speak on my own authority. He who speaks from himself seeks his own glory, but he who seeks the glory of the one who sent him is true, and no unrighteousness is in him. Did not Moses give you the law, and yet none of you keeps the law? Why do you seek to kill me?" The people answered and said, "You have a demon. Who is seeking to kill you?" Jesus answered and said to them, "I did one work, and you all marvel. Moses therefore gave you circumcision, not that it is from Moses, but from the fathers, and you circumcise a man on the Sabbath. If a man receives circumcision on the Sabbath, so that the law of Moses should not be broken, are you angry with me because I made a man completely well on the Sabbath? Do not judge according to appearance, but judge with righteous judgment." Then some of them from Jerusalem said, "Is this not he whom they seek to kill? But look, he speaks boldly, and they say nothing to him. Do the rulers know indeed that this is truly the Christ? However, we know where this man is from, but when the Christ comes, no one knows where he is from." Then Jesus cried out as he taught in the temple, saying, "You both know me, and you know where I am from. And I have not come of myself, but he who sent me is true, whom you do not know. But I know him, for I am from him, and he sent me." Then they sought to take him, but no one laid a hand on him, because his hour had not yet come. And many of the people believed in him and said, "When the Christ comes, will he do more signs than these, which this man has done?" The Pharisees heard the crowd murmuring these things concerning him, and the Pharisees and the chief priests sent officers to take him. Then Jesus said to them, "I shall be with you a little while longer, and then I go to him who sent me. You will seek me and not find me, and where I am, you cannot come. Then the Jews said among themselves, Where does he intend to go that we shall not find him? Does he intend to go to the dispersion among the Greeks and teach the Greeks? What is this thing that he said, You will seek me and not find me, and where I am, you cannot come? On the last day, that great day of the feast, Jesus stood and cried out, saying, If anyone thirsts, let him come to me and drink. He who believes in me, as the Scripture has said, out of his heart will flow rivers of living water. But this he spoke concerning the Spirit, whom those believing in him would receive. For the Holy Spirit was not yet given, because Jesus was not yet glorified. Therefore many from the crowd, when they heard this saying, said, Truly this is the prophet. Others said, This is the Christ. But some said, Will the Christ come out of Galilee? Has not the Scripture said that the Christ comes from the seed of David and from the town of Bethlehem where David was? So there was a division among the people because of him. Now some of them wanted to take him, but no one laid hands on him. Then the officers came to the chief priests and Pharisees, who said to them, Why have you not brought him? The officers answered, No man ever spoke like this man. Then the Pharisees answered them, Are you also deceived? Have any of the rulers of the Pharisees believed in him? But this crowd that does not know the law is accursed. Nicodemus, he who came to Jesus by night, being one of them, said to them, Does our law judge a man before it hears him and knows what he is doing? They answered and said to him, Are you also from Galilee? Search and look, for no prophet has arisen out of Galilee. And everyone went to his own house.
13: Our Father, who art in heaven, hallowed be thy name. Thy kingdom come, thy will be done, on earth as it is in heaven. Give us this day our daily bread, and forgive us our trespasses, as we forgive those who trespass against us. Lead us not into temptation, but deliver us from evil. For thine is the kingdom, the power, and the glory, forever and ever. Amen.
14: There are many accounts of how Jesus Christ died nearly 2,000 years ago, but it's what happened next that the world often overlooks. Billy Graham.
15: The New Testament teaches from one end to the other that Christ indeed is risen from the dead. 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
16: Welcome to 15 Minutes in the Word with New York Times bestselling author Joyce Meyer. On today's program, Joyce will be teaching from her series, Calm Down and Cheer Up. The Bible is full of scripture describing God's love for each one of us. And it tells us how, through salvation in Christ, we can know true joy. But keeping our joy isn't always easy when the difficulties of life creep in. So how do we remain calm and cheerful when circumstances are worrisome? Today, Joyce shows us practical ways we can calm down and choose God's joy in every situation. Let's discover how His peace and joy can transform our lives. Now, here's Joyce with today's teaching.
7: And you can have emotions that are overly excited, or emotions that are extremely depressed, and either one can get us in trouble. You say, well, Joyce, why would being really excited get me in trouble? Because sometimes when you're really excited, you do things that you wouldn't ordinarily do, or you do things that you regret later. And I'll give you an example from my own life. You know, women generally like to shop, and this is something that happened many years ago, but I had a little money saved. It wasn't a tremendous amount, but I had a little money saved. Let's say it was $200. I don't remember exactly, but it wasn't a lot. And I had been wanting a new watch, but I like things that sparkle and shine, and I don't even wear a watch now, but back then we didn't have all the cell phones that told us what time it was all the time, so I wanted a new watch, but I wanted something that would be really pretty. So we were at the mall and went in this jewelry store, and sure enough, they had a beautiful watch that had a lot of rhinestones on it, and the salesman told me it was on sale, but I had to get it today if I wanted to get the sale price. So, you know, that pressure of get it now, get it now, get it now, or lose the opportunity is part of the enemy's tactics to get us to take action without really thinking about what we're doing. But I'd been learning some things by then, like I'm teaching you today, about the importance of waiting, and because it was going to take almost all the money that I had saved. And then the salesman pressured me even a little bit further and said, and you know, if you'll take it today, I'll give you an extra 10% off. Oh my emotions are just, you know, up here. I don't know if you've noticed or not, but anytime you look at a piece of jewelry in the jewelry case in the store, it always looks better than it does when you take it home. And I finally realized what it is. It's the lighting that they have on it at the time. Before you buy anything like that, take it out of the case and look at it in regular lighting so you can see what it's going to look like. But anyway, I'm learning some things by now, so I decided that I would take a little walk. Think about it a little bit. So I'm walking, you know, up and down the mall, and lo and behold, I saw a suit in a window that I really liked. I mean, it was little at the waist, and then it kind of flared out, and it just was really pretty. So I decided to try it on. That was a mistake. I tried it on, and oh, it looked so good on me. And Dave just loved it, and he said, you should get that. Well, that also was going to take all my money. So now I had a real problem. I couldn't get the watch and the suit, and I had to decide which one I wanted. So once again, I said, I'm going to take a walk and think about this, and I'll come back if I want it. So I took another walk for a little while, and I know you're anxious to see which one I bought. Well, you know what ended up happening? I thought, more than I want the watch or the suit, I don't want to be broke. Because I liked having a little bit of cash, so if I wanted to take somebody to lunch, I could, or if I wanted to buy somebody a little present, I could. And so I decided I'm not going to get either one. Well, you know what? In due time, God provided both. Dave actually ended up buying me the suit a little bit later. And I don't remember how I got a watch that I liked, but I eventually did. God gave me both of them because I waited and didn't act emotionally. Give God an opportunity to lead you. Take a little bit of time to wait. In Exodus 14, 9 through 15, the Bible says, the Egyptians, all Pharaoh's horses and chariots, horsemen and troops, pursued the Israelites and overtook them as they encamped by the sea. Now, you know, the Israelites had been begging God for a long time to get them out of Egypt where they were slaves. And so eventually, God raised up Moses to lead them out. But the very first thing that happens when they are led out is they find themselves in a very difficult spot. They were trapped at the Red Sea, and the Egyptian army was behind them. So they definitely were like between a rock and a hard place. There was no good options. And so as Pharaoh approached, the Israelites looked up, and there were the Egyptians marching after them, and they were terrified, and they cried out to the Lord. They were getting upset. They said to Moses, and I love this, it's like when we get upset, we start blaming all of our problems on somebody else. They said to Moses, was it because there was no graves in Egypt that you brought us to the desert to die? What have you done by bringing us out of Egypt? Well, they were the ones that wanted to leave. And now all of a sudden, everything is Moses' fault. Didn't we say to you in Egypt, leave us alone? Let us serve the Egyptians? It would have been better for us to serve the Egyptians than to die here in the desert. And if they did ever say that to Moses, they certainly got over it because they definitely wanted to leave by the time they left. And Moses answered the people, do not be afraid, stand firm. And I'm going to change that Do not be afraid. Calm down. Can I say that to you right now? Do not be afraid. Calm down. God loves you. He's got a plan for your deliverance. He's got a timing for your deliverance. And God will take care of you if you trust Him to do it. If He shows you something to do, then by all means do it. But don't just start doing a bunch of things and saying a bunch of things just out of a position of being upset. Don't be afraid. Stand firm or calm down, and you will see the deliverance the Lord will bring for you today. The Egyptians you see today, you will never see again. The Lord will fight for you, and you need only to be still. Wow. Wouldn't it be wonderful if you turned your TV on today just to hear me say, calm down, wait, and be still, and let God bring your deliverance? I know in my heart that there are thousands of you watching. You need that word for today. Calm down, be still, wait on God, and He will bring your deliverance in the right way at the right time. The Lord will fight for you, and all you need to do is be still. Then the Lord said to Moses, "Why are you crying out to me? Tell the Israelites to move on." See, a lot of times when we have problems, we get so afraid that we're just frozen in fear and we just don't do anything. And I want to encourage you, no matter how big of a problem you have right now, if you want to do something, keep doing what you know is right. Keep studying the Word. Keep helping other people. Keep going to church. Keep your commitments. Don't just get depressed and full of self-pity and sit somewhere and think about your problem and think about it and think about it and think about it and think about it and then get on the phone and talk about it and talk about it and talking about it. You know, when you have a problem, the more you think about it and talk about, the more upset you get. Almost anybody can get themselves upset if they just sit around and think about their problems. When we're upset, we say wrong things. We do wrong things. Let's just say that moving and acting emotionally never, capitalize all the letters in never, solves our problem. But what does it mean to wait on God? It was quite an eye-opener for me when I actually dug a little bit deeper and studied this. To wait on God doesn't mean to just sit around and do absolutely nothing. It means to expect, to look for, and to long for God's favor, His answer, and His power. Like, being hopeful means that you are expecting God to show up at any moment and do the thing in your life that needs to be done. Waiting on God is not passive. It may be passive as far as like taking physical action, but spiritually, you're very active and you're trusting God and you're saying, I know you're going to take care of me. I know you're going to do what's right. I believe you're going to show up any moment and make this situation right. It's spiritual activity rather than fleshly activity. Psalm 25:4 says, show me your ways, Lord. Teach me your paths. In other words, ask for guidance. James 4:2 says, you have not because you ask not. If you have a problem right now and you don't know what to do, instead of just saying, oh God, I don't know what to do, I don't know what to do, ask Him to show you what to do. Proverbs 3, 5, 6, and 7 say, lean not to your own understanding. Trust in the Lord with all your heart and mind and lean not to your own understanding. In all your ways acknowledge Him and He will direct your path. God will show you what to do if you ask Him and you wait on Him. God's help comes, and I love this statement, God's help comes in proportion to our waiting and hoping in Him. Psalm 33:20 says, our inner selves wait earnestly for the Lord. He is our help and our shield. For in Him do our hearts rejoice because we have trusted, relied on, and were confident in His holy name. Psalm 37:34 says, wait for and expect the Lord and keep and heed His ways. while you're waiting on God, be obedient to whatever the word tells you to do. And he will exalt you to inherit the land. God led the Israelites all the way through the wilderness and into the promised land. But to be honest, took them a lot longer than it should have because they kept grumbling and complaining and murmuring while they were out there. But many delays are divine delays. They weren't ready really to go into the promised land yet. And maybe some of you, I know this was the case with me, maybe some of you are asking God for something, but it's going to take a little while. He wants to give it to you. It's in his plan, but he has something prepared for you, but now he has to prepare you for it. Sometimes we're not spiritually mature enough to handle the things that God wants to give us. Isaiah 26:3 says, you will guard him and keep him in perfect and constant peace, whose mind is stayed on you. Keep your mind off your problems. One morning I was starting to have my time with God, and I was thinking about all my problems, thinking about my problems. And the Lord spoke to me and said, are you going to fellowship with your problems, or are you going to fellowship with me? Don't make the mistake that I was making. Spend your time with God, and it will strengthen you and enable you to hear from God. Thank you for being with us today, and always remember that God's thoughts are toward you, and they're always for your good. God bless you.
17: 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Jesus said in John 14:27, peace I leave with you, my peace I give you. 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
19: This is Hope with God. I'm Andrew Palau. Life isn't always easy. Some days you feel tired, hurt, or just unsure of where to go next. Take comfort in this truth. When Jesus was born, an angel from God came and said, "Don't be afraid. I bring you good news that will bring great joy to all people." All people. That means you. Jesus came to offer you joy, healing, and peace, and rescue. He came so that we wouldn't have to face life alone, and so that death wouldn't have the final word. Maybe no one's ever told you this before, but God wants to know you, and he wants you to know that he loves you. Do you feel your heart stirring about all this? Just call out and say, "Jesus, I am stepping out in faith, and I'm choosing to believe that this good news is real and that it's for me. Please meet me today with your joy and your peace." Always remember, there is hope with God. I'm Andrew Palau.
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0: Welcome to More Life Now, the radio outreach dedicated to helping you receive more of the abundant life God has given us. Today, Keith Moore is teaching from the Word of God, a message from the series, Eternal Life. 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
1: Thank God for the Word of God. Thank God for the Bible. We have something solid. We don't have to guess. We don't have to speculate. The Word is true. Jesus said, heaven and earth will pass away, but my words will never pass away. You can, my friend, build your life on these words. It is a foundation that will not wash away. Thank you, Lord. You know, a fella could preach in here this morning, could he? Look with me in the fourth chapter. Chapter 4 and verse 5. Chapter 4 and verse 5, you see something else that goes, you know, we were just reading in chapter 3. This was not written in chapter and verse, so this all flows together. And we see immediately after Jesus saying, or soon I should say, after Jesus saying these things to Nicodemus, he has an encounter with a woman at the well of Samaria. And he's talking about some of the very same things. In the fourth chapter, in the fifth verse, Jesus came to the city of Samaria, which is called Sychar, near to the parcel of ground that Jacob gave to his son Joseph. Now Jacob's well was there. Jesus, therefore, being wearied with his journey, sat thus on the well, and it was about the sixth hour. There comes a woman of Samaria to draw water, and Jesus said to her, give me to drink. Now you got to remember, they didn't have plumbing in those days and city water and those kind of things like we do today. What you had was a well that was dug deep into the ground to reach, you know, water. And then the way you got the water out was by drawing it out with buckets or with vessels. You would take a rope or some kind of apparatus and you would lower it down until you got to the water and then you would draw it up. And so it was laborious. I mean, everybody had to go to the well and they had to draw up water and then you carry it to the house. And so it was, really should make us appreciate turning on the tap. But anyway, even though Jesus is sitting on the well, he can't drink any water, even though he's tired and thirsty. Why? Because you got to have something to get down in the well to get the water out. Got to draw it out. Jesus' disciples were going away into the city to buy meat or food, we'd say. Then said the woman of Samaria to him, how is it that you, being a Jew, ask drink of me, which am a woman of Samaria? For the Jews have no dealings with the Samaritans. Prejudice is not a new thing. It's been around from the beginning. And there was a big issue of prejudice between Jews and Samaritans. And one translation actually says it like this, that Jews don't use the same dishes as Samaritans. Because he's talking about, you know, using her bucket or her vessel to draw some water out of. But Jesus didn't let that move him. He's focused on something else. We must not let ourselves get embroiled in the petty prejudices that are all around us. Now, you can get your feelings hurt. You can get mad anytime you want to, but we should focus on bigger issues. Shouldn't we? We should. It doesn't matter what your background is, who your people are, where you come from, your skin tone, all that kind of thing. What matters is the condition of your spirit. What matters, are you born again? Have you been born again? If somebody has been born again, then it doesn't make any difference if you're from a completely different country, a different color, different background. We're brothers. We're a brother and sister. But if your own family, mom and dad, brother and sister, haven't been born again, you're not spiritual family with them. So we should quit thinking in terms of external appearance and realize the thing that makes you family is the blood of the Lamb, the new birth, being born again, being placed into the family of God. And if somebody has really believed on Jesus and received Him and made Him the Lord of their life, they are your brother. They are your sister. And you ought to act like it. You ought to think that way. So He said to her, if you knew the gift of God, hallelujah. You know, Romans talks about this in Romans 6. It said the wages of sin is death. But the gift of God is eternal life through Jesus Christ. Say it out loud, eternal life through Jesus Christ. Those are inseparable. You can't have one without the other. Eternal life through Jesus Christ. Jesus said to her, if you knew the gift of God, what is the gift of God? And who is the gift of God? He is, Jesus is, the one she's talking to. He is the gift. And what He's offering her is what is procured through Himself, which is eternal life. That's the gift. He's the gift. The eternal life is the gift. He said, if you knew the gift of God and who it is that says to you, give me to drink, you would have asked of Him. And He would have given you living water. Oh, somebody say living water. Living water. Living water. Hold your place right there and go over to the book of Revelation. You know, we've been reading our chapter. It's well known, in case you're new to these parts. It is well known that everybody at Faith Life Church reads their chapter every day, Monday through Friday. And we just started anew reading the New Testament through just here recently. And if you weren't aware of that, you can look online. There's actually a bookmark that you can get. But we recently just read through Revelation. And you'll see something here in this last chapter of the book, chapter 22, verse 1. Said, He showed me a pure river of water of life, clear as crystal, proceeding out of the throne of God and of the Lamb. Pure river, and it's not just water, it's life water, water of life. This water doesn't just make you wet. This water makes you alive. Pure river of water of life, clear as crystal. And it's proceeding out of the throne of God and of the Lamb. Its origin, its source is God and Jesus, God the Father, and Jesus the Lamb Himself. It originates, and so it's coming out of them. And it's flowing. And He said, verse 2, in the midst of the street of it, and on either side of the river, there was the tree of life. So you got a river of life, and you got a tree of life, which bare 12 manner of fruits, and yielded her fruit every month. And the leaves of the tree were for the healing of the nations. And there'll be no more curse, but the throne of God and of the Lamb shall be in it, and His servants shall serve Him. This is not a fairy tale. This is not just a graphic representation of something else. This exists. We'll see it. We'll get to wade into it, swim in it, drink of it. Oh, somebody say glory to God. And eat of it. Oh, thank God. And you'll notice that every one of these is not just water. It's not just a tree. It's not just fruit. It's water of life. It's tree of life. And it is, Jesus said, I am the bread of life. Bread of life. water of life. He said, you'll get a crown of life. What is this? It's all this eternal life that comes right out of God Himself. It's the life that makes God alive. It's the power that gives God His existence. And now, it gives you your existence if you're a believer. And it will never stop and end. We were singing earlier about the blood. Well, one of the great things about the blood is the life is in the blood, right? And the blood will never lose its power. What is its power? The life is the power. Why won't it ever lose its power? Because it's eternal life. Glory to God. It's eternal life. What does that mean? It never weakens. It never diminishes. It never runs out. It never quits. We're not aware of anything in this life that is like that. Everything we know is born, dies, you build it up, then it runs out, then it runs down. But that's because of the curse and because of death. But with God, there is no death in God. Never has been. Never will be. There is no searching of His strength and understanding. He never gets faint. He never gets weary. He never runs down. He never runs out. And now, I and every believer, you have been born of that same eternal Spirit, and we have that same eternal life living in us through age after age after age. Glory to God. And on top of that, we have unfettered, unlimited access to the tree of life, to the river of life, to the throne of life, to the Spirit of life. Oh, glory to God. Our future is very bright. Very bright. So with that in mind, go back to John 4. And notice, what is Jesus talking about? He's sitting on the well. He's tired. He's thirsty. There's some nice, cool water down in this well, but he has no means of getting to it or getting it out. It is such a graphic picture. Human beings without God are starving. They are dying of thirst and hunger. And there is no means for the man or woman to get it themselves. Oh, but somebody came. Jesus came and got it for us. He is the way to the water.
0: And that concludes today's message by Brother Keith Moore. 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

Hi, and welcome. This song is titled Don't Let Freedom Down. It's an up-tempo, Steely Dan kind of song that has some great bass playing by Joe Plass, who was Kenny G's bass player for several years, and has some really nice guitar work from Clay Smith. The story behind this song and what inspired it is at the end.

0: Hello again. A few years ago, the vice president of a lobbying group in Washington, D.C. that represented conservative Christian churches came to my church and spoke about how our freedoms were slowly being chipped away. He spoke about how we view the persecution of Christians as something that happening in a faraway land or country. It is. But he also warned us and make sure that we knew that it was no mistake that it is coming here. And we do see that in our country today. They're taking God out of everything, and they're basically trying to cancel us. And they won't stop until we as Christians bond and stand together and say, enough is enough. We need to put aside our differences and work together to get people elected who share our same views and values. He used a couple of different minority groups as examples to show how it had been done before. In fact, one group that represents a very small percentage of our population worked together to get people elected, to get laws passed, to get exactly what they wanted. And they've been very successful right up to today. Why can't we do that? Let's stop being the silent majority. Stop worrying and complaining and get active. Get involved. Thanks for listening, and may God bless each and every one of you, and God bless our beautiful country. Thank you.
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3: Paul admonished them and said unto them, sirs, I perceive. Now, he didn't say I've got a revelation. He didn't say the Lord told me. He didn't say the Lord revealed to me. He said, I perceive that this voyage will be with hurt and much damage, not only to the lading and the ship, but also of our lives. Now, that was just an inward witness that he had. He just had that inward witness. Paul didn't say, the Lord told me. See, if God had spoken to him by his Spirit, he would have said, he told me. He doesn't say, the Spirit said. Now, you'll read here in the Acts of the Apostles another time, and we'll get into them in a minute, one of those, where the Scripture said, as they fasted and prayed, the Spirit said something. But here, the Spirit didn't say anything. Paul just perceived that. How did he perceive it? By this inward witness. He perceived. He didn't say, the Lord told me. It doesn't say the Spirit of God said anything to him. He said, I perceive.
2: 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Today, you'll hear more from Kenneth E. Hagin on his teaching, How You Can Be Led by the Spirit of God series, Volume 1, next on Rhema for Today Radio. Also, later in today's program, I'll tell you about this month's special radio offer. Right now, let's join Kenneth E. Hagin for today's message.
3: He will show you things to come. Now, I don't believe that that just means that the Holy Ghost, as in the Scriptures, what gives us prophecy and shows us about future events. It's recorded in the Word of God. I believe that that means also, in fact, I know it does, that the Holy Ghost will show you things to come. He bears witness with your spirit. He leads you. Now, this witness of the Spirit is sometimes an inward intuition, like. Sometimes it's just a check that you sense in your spirit, a stop sign, so to speak. Or sometimes it's just a green light, so to speak, something on the inside of it. Sometimes it's just an inward prompting or an urge. I'm doing my best to define it. It's difficult to put it in natural words, spiritual, to describe spiritual things. Jesus said to me, and I referred to that last night, I referred to it briefly, when he appeared to me in 1959 in El Paso, Texas, and sat down by my bedside and talked to me for an hour and a half about the ministry of the prophet. And he got into this area about being led by the Spirit. And he said, that's the way. I'm not going to lead you by the prophet's ministry, even though you do have that ministry. You're going to have to do like all the rest of my children, learn to follow the inward witness. He said, when you're praying about things, and he pointed out some things I was praying about right then, and he described like that, you've got that good velvety-like feeling in your spirit. He said, that's a go-ahead sign. That's a green light. Go ahead. But you're praying about, should I make this move or should I do that? And there seemed to be a hesitancy, a check in your spirit. Said, that's the stop sign. Don't do it. Don't go forward. That's the inward witness. Now, he said to me, go teach my people how to be led of my spirit. He said to me, I want to get this over to you again. This is the third time I said, I'll not say it again, I don't think now. He said to me, if you'll learn to follow that inward witness, I'll make you rich. He'll do the same thing for you he did for me. He said, I'm not opposed to my children being rich. I'm opposed to them being covetous. Well, he's done what he told me. I'll learn to follow that witness. Now, somebody said, well, you a millionaire? No, I didn't say that. See, you don't want the word. Look the word rich up in the dictionary. The word rich means abundant provision. Hallelujah. Hallelujah. The word rich means a full supply. See, when he said that, I wasn't walking in abundant provision or full supply either. I was getting by on a short supply. Sometimes I don't know what I mean. But blessed be God, I learned to follow his spirit, and I've been in a full supply ever since then. Abundant. And it's just so much better. Oh, praise the Lord. Can you say amen? Amen. That'll work for you too. You got to learn it. It won't come to you overnight. But learn to develop your spirit. And so we'll have some suggestions along that line. Now let me go a step further. We said this to you last night. Someone would ask, well, how can I tell whether it's my own spirit or whether it's the Holy Spirit telling me to do something? Now let's point out the scripture that said, remember this, that said the spirit of man is the candle of the Lord. He's going to use your spirit to tell you. That's the way he's going to tell you. But it may just be me, people say sometimes, that's wanting to do this. Now, we need to define our terms. If you mean me by the flesh, well, of course, you can't always obey the flesh. But if you mean me, the inward man, the real you, that's all right. Go ahead and do what he wants to do. Because if your spirit's a new creature in Christ Jesus and old things have passed away and all things have become new, hallelujah, and your spirit's got the life and the nature of God in it and the Holy Spirit in it, and your spirit's in fellowship with God, it's not going to tell you to do something that's not right. Absolutely isn't. You ought to be able to tell whether it's the flesh, the outward man, or whether that's wanting you to do something, or the inward man. If it's the inward man, it's right, and it's all right, because the inward man is born anew and is a new creature, and old things have passed away, and all things have become new. The inward man has the life of God in him. If you're spirit-filled, the inward man has the Holy Spirit in his fullness. There in a measure before, but in his fullness, making his home in you. It isn't the inward man of the Christian that wants to do wrong, it's the outward man. I've missed it a